0: its deepest push in 26 years. And Benjamin Netanyahu told the IDF to escalate to fight Hezbollah. ABC's Ian Pennell.
1: This weekend, Israel's Iron Dome intercepting rockets. Hezbollah says it fired into Upper Galilee. Large swaths of southern Lebanon now in ruins. Residents digging through the rubble. The country's health ministry says more than 3,400 people have been killed by Israeli forces since March. More than 10,000 wounded.
0: A United flight from Newark to Spain did a U-turn mid-flight yesterday. The scare caught on ATC.com.
2: There was a, a security issue on that flight 767 out there. Someone decided to name their Bluetooth speaker a certain name, so they have a security concern there.
0: A threatening name, apparently. Passengers disembarked. The aircraft got swept by Port Authority police. It was negative. They were rescreened. The flight continued. The show will go on without the artists who were billed to play at President Trump's events marking America 250. They dropped out when they learned that it would be more partisan.
3: Trump is now saying that he'll step in, announcing a rally on the National Mall on June 24th to replace the concerts. But the state fair was supposed to last 16 days, showcasing days of attractions like exhibitions, movie screenings, and a Ferris wheel in addition to the concerts.
0: ABC Selena Wang. 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
4: These statements have not been evaluated by the FDA. This product is not intended to diagnose, treat, cure, or prevent any disease.
0: They went ahead with a wedding today in South Carolina without a family of four from Massachusetts. The parents and two children died when a bus crashed into several vehicles in Virginia on I-95. Here's ABC's Andrew Dimbert.
9: The NTSB now trying to determine what caused the bus driver to plow into the backup, saying speed may have played a factor.
10: It seems fairly clear that if there was any braking, there wasn't much because of the speed and the severity of the collision.
9: Virginia State Police charging 48-year-old Jing Dong of Staten Island with two felony counts of involuntary manslaughter and saying more charges are pending.
0: The Donchev family was heading to the wedding with a carload of homemade desserts for the celebration. Families are celebrating the near miracle in the mines. Four miners trapped for 10 days in Laos emerging from the cave on their own. ABC foreign correspondent Britt Klenet says two men remain inside.
11: Tropical rain has been delaying the rescue effort for these two remaining men. The divers, though, they are hoping the rain will clear enough so that they can explore the option of a sixth chamber inside the cave, and telling us they've been searching for other potential entry points.
0: Defense Secretary Pete Hegseth is pushing for rapid AI integration into the armed forces. Admiral Frank Bradley of U.S. Special Operations sees a future where AI determines what targets to hit. Humans would have to make sure, he says, that only hits the targets we intend to hit. Wayne Cabot, ABC.
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19: I'm Greg Bell, and this all-comedy show begins with Alan Young. And then we head on down to Pine Ridge for Lum and Abner. Alan's special guest in this opening broadcast was the daughter of a Spanish-born dancer and actor. And her name was Margarita Carmen Cassino. But you knew her under her stage name, which will be provided in just a moment. By the way, at the time of this episode, she was also Mrs. Orson Welles. Heading back to February 8th, 1946.
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21: 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Yes, friends, the makers of Mum and Sal Hepatica bring you another half hour of laughs in tonight's escapade with our guest, lovely Rita Hayworth.

0: it's a romantic night on Lookout Mountain where Alan and his girl Betty are parked. The lights are out in Alan's car, and the darkness of the night is only broken by the occasional gleam of a policeman's flashlight. The conversation in the car has taken a serious turn. Betty seems to be hinting at something.
1: Alan?
2: Yes, Betty?
1: Alan, Father has his heart set on a June wedding.
2: Huh. Really?
1: Yes, and Mother wants a June wedding, too.
2: No, why don't they go out and get married?
1: Alan, haven't you got the slightest idea of what I'm driving at?
2: Betty, stop hinting. You have something on your mind? Come out and say it like a man.
1: Well, Alan, I'd like to go to Niagara Falls.
2: Me too.
1: But I don't want to go to Niagara Falls just to see the water.
2: Oh, me either. I want to see how they make that shredded wheat.

0: course, I'll just have to come right out and say it. Alan, we've known each other for 10 years. We love each other, don't we?
1: Yeah. Yeah.
0: But then why don't you propose to me?
1: Propose? All right. Eddie, will you marry me?
0: Oh, Alan, this is so sudden. Of course I'll marry you. And I don't care if we live in a one-room shack with a kerosene lamp and packing boxes for furniture.
1: Betty, all that will come later. But first, we'll have to economize. I only make $15 a week.
0: Oh, I guess 15 a week isn't much, but we could move to California where living is cheap.
1: California. Gee, we could rent a little house on the beach overlooking the blue Atlantic.
0: Alan.
1: Yes, Betty?
0: We've been engaged 2 whole minutes and, well, you and I are in the front seat of this car and we... You haven't so much as... Alan, what's the first thing two people do when they become engaged?
1: Hand out cigars?
0: Oh, Alan.
1: Duck for apples?
0: They kiss each other.
1: Ooh, they're always thinking up new things. Betty, we're only engaged, and I don't think I ought to kiss you without your father's permission.
0: Oh, Father wouldn't mind.
1: Nevertheless, I wouldn't feel right kissing you without asking his permission. Just a minute. Mr. Dittenpepper, you-hoo in the back seat. Hey, he's not there. He must have gone out for a walk.
0: Oh, here he comes now. Hello, Daddy.
2: Hello, Betty. Oh,
1: hello, Mr. Dittenpepper.
2: Why?
1: Oh, I don't know.
0: Alan, go on, tell Daddy.
1: Well, your father hates me. You tell him.
0: No, Alan, you tell him.
1: That's all right. Mr. Dittenpepper. As you know, Betty and I have been going together for about 10 years, and, well, I've decided it's about time we got married.
2: What? My daughter's going to marry a good-for-nothing nincompoop like you? I think that I'd live to see my daughter walk out of my house with Alan Young.
1: Don't worry, after the wedding, we're going to move right back in again.
2: Why, you have a nerve for forcing marriage to any girl. Just look at you. You'll never get anywhere. Why, you haven't got any more than that single pair of pants to your name.
0: That's all right, Daddy. Right now, Alan may only have one pair of pants, but I know he'll come through in the end.
1: Yes, Mr. Dittenpepper. Someday you're going to see the real me.
2: Well... Well, if Betty's wishes to marry, I won't stand in the way. Of course, you're not much of a wage earner, so I suppose Betty'll have to go to work.
1: Work? Oh, no. No wife of mine will ever go to work. Not as long as you still have your health.
2: What's the use?
0: Alan, let's go right home and celebrate our engagement.
1: On the way, I'd like to stop for a few minutes. There's a jewelry store I want to go into.
0: Oh, a jewelry store, Alan?
1: Yeah, I want to set my watch. I have to set it every hour. It hasn't got any works.
2: Well, if we're going, let's go. Alan, start the car.
1: Okay, I'll just step on the starter. There. Short circuit. I'll blow the horn. There. Modern cars. Oh, I feel great tonight, Betty. I'll just give her the gas and breeze right along here.
0: Oh, there's an old man walking along the side of the road. Well, why don't you give him a lift?
1: I'd like to, but I can't catch up with him.
2: Alan, why don't you get rid of this piece of junk?
1: Piece of junk? Why, I've just had it reconditioned. I can stop on a dime. You see that car parked up ahead?
0: Alan, please don't try any tricks.
1: I just want to show you a real pair of brakes. I'll give her the gas. When I'm 5 feet away from that car, I'll jam on the brakes. Now watch, I'll give her the gas here.
0: Alan! sit there shaking your head from side to side.
1: I can't help it. My nose is caught in the windshield wiper. Crash must have started it.
0: Ellen, you better go outside and talk to the other driver in that car over there.
1: Betty, I'll talk to him. I hope he isn't a big guy. Oh, he's getting out of his car now. 6'6". Look at the way he fills that chauffeur's uniform. I better be nice to him. Good evening. I seem to have run into your car.
3: Yes, and the noise upset me so much I could cry.
1: You could what?
3: I could cry.
4: What's the idea of smashing into me?
3: But I was parked in the driveway.
1: Pretty weak alibi.
3: It was so stupid of me, but I'm sure my employer will pay for any damages.
1: Well, there's a lot of damages. My headlights are ruined. It'll cost me at least 50 cents to get those candles straightened.
3: Why don't you prepare a list of damages and bring them up to my employer? Here's her card.
1: Card, huh? R. Hayworth. I'll be up there first thing tomorrow. These reckless drivers, I'll tell you.
0: Alan, how'd you make out?
1: I gotta see some woman named R. Hayworth about some damages.
0: Alan, I think I ought to go along with you. After all, we're engaged, and she might be young and beautiful and glamorous.
1: How could she be glamorous with a name like R. Hayworth? Probably some skinny, nervous old maid. Besides, Betty, no other woman can interest me. We'll make a success of our marriage, Betty. We'll have our own home, and we'll raise lots of children. Betty, I want our marriage to be platonic.
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6: 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Hey, Melissa Sheketoff here. 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
2: Well, Alan and Betty are engaged, and the path of true love is running smoothly. But Alan has an appointment with an R. Hayworth, and Betty is jealous. Now, if this certain R. Hayworth should turn out to be a glamorous red-headed movie star, there might be a lot of trouble. Well, stranger things have happened.
0: Alan, we've only been engaged for 12 hours. Must you go up to another woman's apartment?
1: Betty, I think you're being unreasonable. This is business. I'm only going here to make her pay for a smashed fender.
0: Oh, I know I can trust you, but there are so many women who are waiting to snatch you away. There's something about you that attracts them.
1: You're just saying that because it's so obvious. Well, I'll be going. Betty, hey. Isn't that Hubert Upbeck's limousine pulling up to your house?
0: Why, yes.
1: Betty, now that we're engaged, I don't want you to have anything to do with that rich snob Hubert Upbeck.
2: Oh, Betty, I'm here, I'm here. Come pinch me and see if I'm real.
0: Hello, Hubert. I'm glad you came.
2: Well, I hurried over as soon as I got your call. In fact, I drove so fast I almost ran over a pedestrian.
1: You're lucky you didn't get a toucan for spooning. Hubert, steel yourself for some very bad news. A great tragedy has come into your life.
2: They've torn down the stock club?
1: Oh, it's even worse than that.
2: General Motors is off an eight.
0: Hubert, Alan and I are going to be married.
2: Oh, fuddle-dee-duddle-dee-dee. My heart is like a wounded bird. Peacock, of course. Betty, I had such plans for you. I was building you a home with an 18-hole golf course.
1: So what? Lots of homes have an 18-hole golf course?
2: Inside the house?
1: Well, Betty and I are going to have a nice little home in the country with pigs and chickens.
2: So what? Lots of homes have pigs and chickens.
1: Inside the house?
2: Betty, how could you marry Alan? He's so common. He works.
0: Well, didn't you ever do any work?
2: No, only when I was a child. A dear old dad made me run errands around the house. Every morning, he used to send me down to the cellar to bring up a bucket full of money. Of course, now we use the escalator.
0: Hubert, I'm marrying Alan because we're madly in love with each other.
2: But that's such a flimsy thing on which to build a marriage. Oh, well, what's the use? I've lost, and I shall step out gracefully. Alan, Betty, I give you my blessings.
1: Thanks, Hubert. Now, if you'll excuse me, I have to be going. I have an appointment about some damage to my car. See you later, Hubert. So long, Betty.
0: Alan, we're engaged. Haven't you forgotten something?
1: Forgotten something?
2: Alan, don't be a goose. When you're engaged, you don't leave without kissing goodbye.
1: Oh, well, that's right. I forgot. There. Now, here's one for you, Betty. I'll be right back, Betty. Goodbye.
2: By the by, Betty, where is Alan going?
0: Oh, he's going to see some woman in her apartment. Someone named, R. Hayward.
2: R. Hayward? Heavens to Columbia Pictures. R. Hayward is that movie actress, Rita Hayward. She's in town now.
0: Rita Hayward? Oh, she's so beautiful, and Alan, he's so weak. Hubert, you don't think...
2: The worst. I think that you've seen the last of Alan Young.
0: Oh, no. Alan loved me too much. Rita Hayworth could never steal him away from me. She could snuggle up to him and say nice things to him and hold him in her arms and kiss him. Oh, I knew I couldn't trust him.
2: No, no, Betty. Betty, stop crying. Wipe those tears away. Here, use my monogram Kleenex.
0: Gilbert, what do you think we ought to do?
2: Well, Betty, I'm your friend and Alan's friend, too, and I'm positive that Alan can be trusted. Well, let's go over there and raid the place.

0: here, Chief. Rita's in the other room reading the script right now. I'll call you back. Here she comes.
1: Now, listen, J.G. Now, listen. About this script, J.G., it's silly. You'll never be able to cast the leading man. Where are you going to find a boy of 25 who's only kissed one girl in his life?
0: Don't worry, we'll find him.
1: And what's more, I'm supposed to make violent love to him, and all he wants to do is play checkers. Oh, J.G., no man was ever born who could be as dull and naive as that.
0: Somewhere in this world, there must be a jerk like that. But... come in.
2: Excuse me, I'm Alan Young, and I... You're...
1: Yes?
2: You wouldn't be any relation. Oh, you couldn't. Could you?
1: Yes.
2: Gee, you're Rita Hayworth in the flesh.
1: Yes, I never go anywhere without it.
2: Rita Hayworth. Gosh, it's such a coincidence, but I dreamt about you last night. We were alone, and the lights were low, and...
1: And you leaned over to kiss me?
2: No, that would have upset the checkerboard.
1: J.D., it's here, and it's mellow.
0: I knew there was one somewhere, but I didn't think it was that big a one. Say, kid, how many girls you ever kissed?
2: Counting my mother?
0: No, besides your mother. How many girls have you ever kissed?
2: None. My mother is my best friend. Outside of my dog. My mother's never been inside my dog.
1: Look, Alan. Alan, didn't you ever go out with any other girls?
2: No, I had a very strict father.
1: You mean he wouldn't let you go out with the opposite sex?
2: Worse, he wouldn't tell me which was the opposite sex.
1: What do you know? What do you know? Never Amber. Look, Alan, this girl of yours, are you serious with it?
2: I'm serious enough to have taken her through the tunnel of love with me. Whoa, was that exciting.
1: I'll bet it was.
2: Yeah, my boat beat hers by 2 minutes.
1: Now, pardon me, Alan. J.G., this boy is terrific. He fits the part perfectly.
0: But how do we know he can act? The script calls for a love scene.
1: Well, just leave me alone with him. I'll find out.
0: Okay. If he works out, I'll make him the biggest thing in Hollywood. So long, Rita.
1: Well, Alan, we're all alone.
2: You mean the both of us?
1: Come over here and sit next to me on this davenport.
2: Miss Hayworth, that's your arm creeping around me. Miss Hayworth, you're breathing on my neck. No. Miss Hayworth, you're holding me closer. You're squeezing me. Your lips are touching mine. Miss Hayworth, there's something I think you ought to know. I like it.
3: Well, we left Alan in Rita Hayworth's arms, which is as good a place as any to be. I ain't kidding. But I hope Alan doesn't make himself too comfortable there, because right now a pair of visitors are on their way to see him, namely Hubert and Betty.
4: Hubert, I don't feel right about this. Maybe we ought to turn back. I shouldn't trail Alan this way.
5: Betty, I'm only doing this to bolster your faith in Alan.
4: You go up with Hubert. I'll wait out here.
5: Very well, Betty. I'll be right back.
6: Oh, I just love to spy on people.
4: Well, I'm sure you're wasting your time, because in my heart I know that Alan and Miss Hayworth are discussing...
2: Davenport, Rita?
1: Yes. Are you comfortable on the mantelpiece, Alan?
2: Uh-huh.
1: This is the most ridiculous evening I ever spent. Come down off that mantelpiece, Alan.
2: No.
1: Now, Alan, come on down.
2: No.
1: Alan, I insist you come down.
2: Uh-uh.
1: What must I do to get you down?
2: Rita.
1: Yes?
2: Piggyback.
1: Now, Alan, come here. Come here and sit next to me on this davenport.
2: Okay. There.
1: We're pretty far apart. I'll move a little closer if you move a little closer.
2: All right.
1: Still far apart. Let's move a little closer.
2: All right.
1: Just Just a little question.
2: All right.
1: Alan, you passed me. You know, Alan, you know, there's something about you that makes a girl want to mother you. You're just like a little baby. I'd like to hold you in my arms. Your skin is so soft and your eyes are so blue. And now do you know what I'm going to do to my little baby?
2: Yeah, but I don't care. Go ahead, sprinkle me with talcum powder.
1: I'm going to kiss you. There. Well, Alan, how is that? Alan, why don't you say something?
0: Alan, what is the meaning of this? You, Miss Hayworth, locked in each other's arms. Yeah. There must be an explanation for this.
2: There is? Well, let's hear it.
0: Well, you needn't worry, Alan. I'm your friend. I shall keep this secret from Betty. She's outside my car, but she shall never know the truth about this.
2: Oh, thank you, pal.
0: I won't breathe a word about this to her. Au revoir.
7: Oh, Betty, I just got out! Oh, Betty!
2: Now, look what you've done, Rita. Betty will have nothing to do with me after this. She'll call off the whole marriage, and I'll wind up a spinster.
1: But, Alan, I was only trying to get you a part in my next picture. You'd probably make a lot of money.
2: I don't want money. All I want is my girl, Betty. We were going to get married on my $15 a week and raise about 20 kids.
1: 20 kids on $15 a week?
2: Of course, we'll have to live on the wrong side of the tracks.
1: Yeah, with 20 kids, you'll have to live on both sides of the tracks. But I'll see what I can do about patching things up.
2: You better start talking. Here comes Betty now.
4: Alan Young.
2: Hello, Betty.
4: Hubert's told me everything, and our engagement is on.
1: Oh, Betty, I can explain everything.
4: There's nothing to explain, Miss Hayworth. You kissed Alan, and I understand Alan enjoyed it.
2: Betty, I did not enjoy it. That kiss didn't mean a thing to me.
4: Then why are your ears still flapping?
1: Well, Alan, I tried my best, but she won't listen to me.
2: That's all right, Rita.
1: Oh, don't feel so badly, Alan. After all, everybody can't get in the movies.
4: Movies?
1: Oh, yes, Betty. You see, this was all a business proposition. Alan tried out for the romantic lead in my picture, but his heart wasn't in it.
4: Oh, I didn't understand, I guess.
1: Well, I hope you two will be very happy. Goodbye, Betty. And goodbye to you, Alan.
4: Say goodbye, Alan.
2: Goodbye, Alan.
4: Oh, Alan, I've been such a fool. I thought you were in love with Rita Hayworth.
2: Oh, that's ridiculous, Betty. Rita Hayworth means nothing to me. She's completely out of my mind. I've forgotten all about her. Now, let's kiss and make up.
4: Oh, that was wonderful, Alan.
2: It sure was, Rita.
4: Oh!

0: Before Alan Young comes back, may I remind you of the two Bristol-Myers products that bring you the Alan Young Show. Sal Hepatica for the smile of health, and Mum for your winning charm. Now here's Alan.
1: Thanks, Mike. Rita Hayworth, it was a lot of fun having you with us tonight. Thank you very much. Friends, today marks the beginning of Boy Scout Week. Wherever you find a Boy Scout, you'll find a boy who is doing his full share in helping to build a better world. Our Boy Scouts take a real part in community and national activities. In addition, they're extending friendly, helping hands to aid in the restoration of the Boy Scout movement in liberated lands. So more power to you, Boy Scouts of America. See you next week when our guest will be Vera Vey. Good night. Thank you.

0: This is Michael Roy reminding you that the Alan Young Show, written by David R. Schwartz and Norman Paul, comes to you from Hollywood every Friday at this time. Next week, our guest will be Vera Bay. The part of Hubert Updike was played by Jim Backus. Rita Hayworth appeared through the courtesy of Columbia Pictures and is soon to be seen starring in the Columbia picture, Gilda.
1: The Alan Young Show from February 8, 1946. I'm Greg Bell, and next on Wind Radio was It's Lum and Abner. Right after this.

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0: 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Remember, it's the brand with the name Miles Laboratories on the package. And now, let's see what's going on down in Pine Ridge. Well, the brilliant dedication ceremonies for the Mars rocket ship came to a dismal ending when the old fellows discovered that they'd built the ship so big that it was impossible to get it out of the observatory. This misfortune completely ruined the sale of stock in the Mars Expedition Corporation. And so, with Treasurer Skimp still out of town, Lum and Abner are now faced with a large stack of bills and no money to pay them with. As we look in on the little community today, we find Abner in the Jot 'em Down store and library. Lum is just entering. Listen.
1: Oh, howdy, Lum.
2: Hello, Abner. You ain't easy, am I tired?
1: Well, what did you finally study up to do with the rocket ship?
2: Let me sit down here first.
1: Oh, here, yeah, sure.
2: I'm more to a frazzle.
1: Yeah, sit down.
2: More to a frazzle.
1: Well, yeah, make yourself comfort there.
2: I don't believe I was cut out for e-manual labor, Abner. I'm more of a hand at head work, figures and stuff like that, I think.
1: Well, what did you and Cedric decide to do, Lum? Did you take the rocket ship to pieces?
2: No, we decided not to do that after all, thank goodness.
1: Well, how are we going to get down to the observatory, then? That thing will never go through that door, I can tell you that right now, Lum.
2: I know it won't, but here's what we done. We tore out the whole north side of the building.
1: Tore it out?
2: Yeah, might not ruin the observatory, but leastways we can get the rocket ship out now. Yeah. And that's more important right now.
1: Well, I reckon it is. I don't believe there's much use for having that observatory anymore, no way, Lum. All we used it for was to look at Mars, and now we're taking a trip up there where we can do all the looking we need to from right there.
2: Yeah, I believe you're right there, Abner.
1: No, or to be able to see it if we're standing on it.
2: To be right honest, I never could make out anything through that telescope, Professor. No way.
1: No, me neither. And going up there will be a heap better. That is, we get there in the daytime.
2: Well, don't worry about that. We'll more than likely stay there several days, and we'll have a lot of opportunity to see Mars in the daylight.
1: We will, huh?
2: Yeah, Professor Sloan's making out a list of things he wants us to check up on when we're up there.
1: Check up on?
2: Yeah, we have to take pictures and test the minerals in the ground and write up reports and I don't know what all. So you see, that'll take us quite a while.
1: Oh, sure.
2: No, we'll be there in the daytime.
1: Yeah, well, I better have Elizabeth pack us a bigger lunch in. Yes, sir. Better take along some postcards, too. Little Pearl just loves to get them postcards.
2: Well, they might have some postcards up there, Abner.
1: Huh?
2: You want to send some that's got a picture of the hotel we're staying at?
1: Oh, sure. Yeah, I'll do that. Want to put a cross mark on the window where our room's at, too, so she'll know.
2: Yeah, of course, we might not stay in a hotel, though.
1: Huh?
2: They might not have hotels up there on Mars.
1: Oh?
2: Maybe they just live in caves or something.
1: Well, I'll just put a cross mark on the cave, then. When are we going to start? Tomorrow?
2: No, we can't leave till day after tomorrow.
1: Well, doggies, I'd love to get started before that, Lum. The rocket ship's already in it.
2: Yeah, all but the dynamite.
1: Dynamite?
2: Yeah, that's what we're going to use to get it started with. Walt Bates has got some over at the mill and said he'd sell it to us.
1: I thought we was going to use skyrockets.
2: No, them things wouldn't be no good. They're just for kids.
1: Huh?
2: Professor Sloan said skyrockets wouldn't get us as far as Cherry Hill, even.
1: Well, no use to use them, and we can walk to Cherry Hill.
2: Well, sure. We got to have something a whole lot more powerful than that.
1: Doggy Lum, I don't know where I like that dynamite idea or not.
2: Don't like it?
1: No, ain't that liable to make us go too fast?
2: Oh, no, we want to go fast. That's a long ways up there.
1: Yeah, but don't forget how scared me and you got on that elevator in Kansas City that night went up so fast, you know.
2: Oh, well, this is different. You'll never even feel this.
1: Lum, maybe we ought to sort of postpone this trip for a week or two. I got some things I want to do around the house, I think.
2: No, I don't want to put it off no longer than we have to, Abner. I want to get back here as quick as we can so we can start making all that money and get these bills paid up.
1: Yeah, we ought to do that all right, but I believe...
2: That's the only way we'll ever get them paid, I know that.
1: Yeah.
2: We ain't sold no more of them shares of stock in our corporation. And it don't look like we're going to, neither.
1: Yeah, we almost sold some at that dedication ceremony the other day, but when the folks seen we couldn't even get the rocket ship out of the observatory, they just sort of laughed and went on home.
2: Yeah, Dad, blame them. We'll show them, though. They forget that he who laughs last, laughs best.
1: Huh?
2: I mean that when all them folks that laughed at us sees us coming back from Mars, they're going to realize that this is a horse of a different color.
1: Oh, yeah.
2: Yeah, when they

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1: As a coworker, I can be a source of support.
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19: Abner, I asked you a question.
20: I never heard you. I was talking about something else. What'd you say?
19: I said, had you heard anything from Squire yet?
20: Oh, no. His woman brung over a batch of new bills for us to pay, laid them over on the counter.
19: New ones?
20: Yeah, that's back there.
19: Granny, what are them for? Has Professor Sloan been ordering some more of them scientific instruments for us to take along?
20: Huh?
19: For goodness sakes, Abner, can't you pay attention to what I'm saying?
20: Oh, I'm sorry, Mom. I'm sorry. I'm just trying to figure out something for myself here.
19: Figure out something?
20: Yeah, you all appear to get mad whenever I asked you to explain something like this to me.
19: Explain something like what?
20: Well, whatever it is, I can't get it. I give up. What color is he?
19: What color is who? Professor Sloan?
20: No, that horse you was talking about, you said he was a different color, not different from what?
19: What horse? Oh. For goodness sake.
20: Huh?
19: That's just an old Eddard saying I get off once in a while. All I said was when them folks sees us coming back from Mars, it'll be a horse of a different color.
20: Well, for the land's sakes, I never know that. Why'd you tell me we was coming back that way?
19: Coming back what way?
20: Horseback.
19: Horseback?
20: Yeah.
19: Who said anything about riding horseback? We're riding back inside that rocket ship.
20: Well, you said... Oh, I see. The horse is going to pull it, huh? Oh, because I don't believe he can do that, Lum. That rocket ship's awful big and heavy for one horse.
19: Goodness sakes.
20: No, sir, that's asking too much of him. Wait a minute. What's the matter with me? Of course he can do it. It'll be downhill coming back, won't it?
19: Well, yeah, it'll be downhill, all right, but...
20: I don't know why I never thought of that before. Such ignorance.
19: Such ignorance is right. I suppose this horse can fly right through the air.
20: I suppose so. I don't know how else he can.

0: make a trip like that. Doggy, I'm awful anxious to see him, Lum. This'll be the first flying horse I ever seen in my life. Whereabouts did you get him at, Lum?
1: I never got any.
0: Oh, who did, Professor Sloan? You know, this is going to be a good one on me. I just happened to think of something. The other night, little Pearl showed me a picture of some flying horses in a school book, and I told her there weren't actual no such a thing. She's sure going to have the laugh on me, ain't she?
1: Well, you was right, they ain't. Now forget about that and tell me what them new bills was for.
0: Oh, they was for the same things others was. One outfit said if we didn't pay up, they was going to attach our rocket ship or something like that.
1: They did, huh?
0: Yeah, that's what they said.
1: And now, that's the trouble now. There's too many attachments on that rocket ship already. All them gadgets the professor ordered.
0: Yeah, what color is this flying horse, Lum? Green?
1: Green?
0: Yeah, them a little Pearl school book was green and pink and... Now, I believe one of them had purple wings on him. I told you, when you said this was a horse of a different color, you were sure right, you know. A green horse that flies.
1: Abner, I never said nothing about a green horse.
0: Oh? What color is he then? Pink?
1: No, he ain't no color.
0: He ain't? Is he invisible? Doggies, I don't believe I like it, Lum. When I look out the front of that rocket ship to see the horse, I want to be able to see him. Why, he could break away and run off, and we'd never even know it. Leave us set right there till we starve to death.
1: Leave us set where?
0: Why, set somewhere's twixt here and Mars. Wait a minute, though. Here. My doggies ain't nothing up there to set on, is it?
1: Of course not.
0: Well, that's even worse. We'd just fall, I believe I'm again this side. You better just count me out on this.
1: No,
0: trip,
1: you're going along.
0: No, sir. Not if we're coming back by invisible flying horse. I wouldn't know what to feed him no way. Oats or bird seed or what.
1: Listen, Abner, we ain't going. Wait a minute. I believe that's our ring, though.
0: Even if I did know what to feed him, I couldn't find his mouth. I couldn't see him.
1: Hello, jot him down, store. Lum Edwards talking. Oh, howdy, Professor.
0: Professor, tell him to take that horse back where he got him, Lum.
1: What do you mean, good news?
0: I want no part of that, Barney.
1: You did? Well, good for you.
0: Is it something about the horse?
1: You say he's a personal friend of yours?
0: Personal friend? Doggy, that professor has some peculiar friends.
1: A lot of money in the bank, huh?
0: Huh?
1: And you figure he might buy all the rest of our Mars stock?
0: Our horse buying stock. Prattle.
1: Well, I hope so, too. Let me know as soon as you get a hearing back from him.
0: Hearing back?
1: Well, much obliged, Professor.
0: It is something.
1: Yeah, goodbye. Hi, Granny's Abner. We might get all them bills paid after all. Professor Sloan wrote to a rich friend in Little Rock, and he...
0: I heard all that he said. I don't believe a word of it.
1: Don't believe a word of it?
0: No, sir. In the first place, I don't believe he could read the professor's letter. And in the second place, I don't believe he's got a lot of money in the bank, and even if he has, he'll never be able to get it out.
1: Well, why can't he get it out?
0: Because he can't prove he ever disapostated, that's why.
1: What in the world are you talking about?
0: Listen, Lum, when an invisible horse goes into a bank and disapposites some money, nobody can see him, so how can he ever prove it was him that done it? All right, Doggies, I'm getting out of this whole thing while the getting out is good, Lum. Flying horse that writes letters and got money in a bank and invisible. That's too much for me.
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0: from November 16, 1942, and how unlikely a scenario, blasting a rocket ship all the way to Mars. How about that? Well, I'm Greg Bell, and earlier we had movie star Rita Hayworth as a special guest on The Alan Young Show. Well, she was married to Orson Welles from 1943 to 48, and they had one daughter. I'll name her, then wrap up when radio was right after this break.
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12: From ABC News, I'm Wayne Cabot. President Trump took to social media tonight to talk about Iran, railing against CNN's coverage, insisting that most of the agreement states Iran will not have a nuclear weapon. He has not provided an update on where the agreement stands with Iran, days after huddling in the Situation Room. White House correspondent Selena Wang.
13: More than 48 hours after President Trump said he'd make his final determination on a deal with Iran, still no deal. But the president insisting the two sides are getting close. Trump is demanding Iran reopen the Strait of Hormuz, guarantee it won't develop a nuclear weapon, and hand over its highly enriched uranium. Trump also saying he wants Iran to agree not to buy a nuclear weapon.
12: And there are reports both sides would like to change that draft, and with no hope of unlocking the strait, oil prices are rising, up around 2% right now. Israel today made its deepest push into the territory of its enemy neighbor in decades. ABC's Ian Pannell reports.
14: The IDF taking control of a 12th century crusader castle in southern Lebanon. Israeli flag raised atop Beaufort Castle. This is the deepest Israeli forces have been inside Lebanon in 26 years. The IDF saying it's rooting out Iranian-backed militia Hezbollah inside Lebanon.
12: A pill has been shown to prolong the lives of pancreatic cancer patients.
15: In a trial, patients with metastatic pancreatic cancer who took a new drug almost doubled their survival time. The daily pill, not chemotherapy, blocks a protein that fuels tumor growth. Of 500 patients, those who took the drug lived for a median of 13.2 months compared to 6.7 months for chemotherapy patients. The study was published in the New England Journal of Medicine, presented Sunday at the American Society for Clinical Oncology's meeting. The FDA plans to expedite its review. Brian Clark, ABC News.
12: Pancreatic cancer is one of the deadliest. 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
22: The number two slot went to another low-budget horror film, Obsession, with over $26 million. It's Obsession's third consecutive weekend of growth, making it the first non-Christmas release to do that since Jaws in 1975. In third place, The Mandalorian and Grogu raked in about $24 million, a 70% drop from its debut last weekend. Mike Dubusky, ABC News.
12: Violence in Paris after Paris Saint-Germain's victory over Budapest in the soccer finals.
24: The moment of triumph for fans around the globe turned into chaos on the streets of France. Fires burned and people clashed with police in parts of the capital in Paris. Now, police arrested nearly 800 people who were allegedly involved in the unrest. 480 of them were arrested in Paris, and a French official telling reporters that 57 police officers were injured during the chaos.
12: ABC foreign correspondent Marcus Moore. Once in a blue moon is now. The full moon rising tonight is the second full moon in a month. But if it seems a tad smaller, it is. It's at the farthest point from the Earth all year long. I'm Wayne Cabot, ABC News.
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0: I'm Greg Bell, and we open with a pre-Johnny Dollar Bob Bailey as Detective George Valentine. And later, it's our weekly visit with Shondu the Magician. Well, from 1955 until 1960, familiar voice actor Robert Mainter Bailey starred on CBS Radio as insurance investigator Johnny Dollar. But prior to that role, for 8 years he starred over on the Mutual Detective program Let George Do It. 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Known as the Voice of the Giant, entered July 31st of 1950.
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0: And so, from hour to hour, we write and write. And then, from hour to hour, we rot and rot. And thereby hangs a tale. Right together tonight, aren't you? 8 o'clock. The giant and the midget. And don't worry over there. I'll wind you. I'll wind all of you. And the fat duchess, too, in the next room. It's her turn tonight. Oh, did I? Oh, yes, of course, already, didn't I? Time is money. Time goes, you say. Ah, no. A last time stays, we go. All is silly, silly. Death chooses its own time. Listen, it's not running. The Duchess. Oh, no. I can't hear. It stopped. She stopped. She stopped.
1: Well, Charlotte, what is the matter with you?
0: Oh, good night.
1: You come galloping like...
0: Be quiet. Oh. He's running again.
1: Did you think the Duchess would stop? Oh, no. No. She is not one of those English clocks with the foolish quotations. Time is this, time
0: is... This is my father's selection, not yours. This is my father's workroom, not yours. You go to your own cottage. Why don't you stay over where you belong?
1: I go where I like. The clock could be mine, everyone.
0: Get out of here. Get out. Oh, I'm sorry, Uncle Silas.
1: Middle-aged lady with a heart like a lemon, like her face. I don't touch anything. I don't stop anything. What do you think happened? What do you think to be afraid of?
0: Thank you for the compliment. I'm going to lock up, go back to the main house.
1: I only come here to look for you, Charlotte. Such a beautiful night. And you should fix your hair. He is come.
0: What?
1: The young man I see you with several times, weekends ago.
0: Walter?
1: Yeah, him. Walter Stanton. He's out by the garden to see you. Well, he has brought friends. You'll have amusement and maybe go out someplace. The young lady and the man.
0: What's that?
1: Very nice. Very nice. He's brought a man for you to meet. His name is Valentine. His name is George Valentine.
0: No, I'm sorry, Walter. Tell your friends I'm sorry.
2: But we drove all the way out from town, John.
0: Please, I don't feel well. I have a headache.
2: I haven't seen you for 2 weeks since your letter.
0: I'll write again, but I'm going inside.
3: Charlotte, we really wanted to see your father, not you. Look, I'm George Valentine. I wanted to meet your father.
0: I'll write you. I'm going into the...
2: Charlotte, what's the matter? What are you listening for? What is it? Charlotte!
0: Oh, you're there, aren't you? Pip, pip, boom, boom. Pip, pip, boom, boom. I didn't mean to leave you so long. I can hear your voice. You all right, aren't you? The voice, Charlotte?

0: So that's Charlotte.
1: Yes. Yes, Miss Brooks, that's Charlotte there. She's my wife.
0: What?
2: What?
1: Well, yes, I know. I told you I'd seen her only a few times, but 3 weeks ago...
0: Dear Mr. Valentine, would you please come for a drive to the country with me this evening? There is someone I want you to meet. That was your letter. That's all you've told us.
3: Yeah, Mr. Stanton, I'd be happier with some facts.
1: Well, I'm a teacher, college in the city, summer session now. Been carrying a very heavy load, but on weekends I've managed to get out a bit to paint. It's a hobby. I'm not much good. Well, quite by accident, the start of the summer, I happened to stop off at a little train station down the road here. And I met Charlotte that same day. I was painting a cow, as a matter of fact.
0: Well, that could be a romantic situation.
1: It wasn't exactly, but I'm... Well, you can see what I'm like. Maybe not the ordinary ardent lover, but to me, Charlotte is the most beautiful person in the world.
3: I understand.
1: I know that possibly to anyone else.
3: Charlotte lives out here taking care of her father, is that right?
1: Yes, yes, I told you that. She loves her father very much, she always has. She's devoted her entire life to him.
0: He's a watch manufacturer, isn't he?
1: Well, he's retired now. He's been an invalid ever since he's been grown, a bad heart or something. Has to just stay in his room up there on the second floor. Can't even come out to wind the clocks in his workshop anymore.
3: And this uncle of hers, this Tile...
1: Tile Saxeboard? He's a second cousin, really, or something. Helped her father get started in the old days, I guess. A master mechanic. They don't get along very well.
0: But he's the only other person around. Doesn't sound like much of a life for Charlotte.
1: I came up every weekend. I know she enjoyed seeing me, too. I rented a room at a farm the last few times. It wasn't convenient for me here, apparently. Well, to make a long story short, I asked Charlotte to marry me 3 weeks ago. I had no idea what she'd say. We'd never been together for long. She never liked to leave the house for more than an hour or so at a time.
0: But she said yes, didn't she?
1: Well, she just cried. I've got a license, like an optimist. The next weekend, I was delayed. Took a much later train. She'd been waiting for me 3 hours. But the minute I got there, she took me a couple of miles farther on to a neighbor's place. Justice of the Peace was waiting for us.
3: Well, congratulations, only I don't understand.
1: It was the only full, complete afternoon we ever had together. I had to catch the night train back. 2 solid weeks of final examinations coming up. And every day, I wrote a letter, and she didn't.
0: Go on.
1: I mean, she didn't answer mine. I tried to telephone a couple of times, and I wired. And then I got this.
3: Hmm. Here, let's see. Letter?
1: Just these few words.
0: Yes, sir. Dear Mr. Stanton, I must tell you to stop trying to reach me, trying to see me. My lawyers will contact you shortly regarding our annulment. Sincerely, Charlotte.
3: Annulment?
1: I know there was a lot for us both to overcome. We're both shy sort of people. We're not young, but...
4: Maybe you are not so much of a man, Walter.
0: Hello, Mr. Saxeboard.
4: I will not excuse myself for listening. The night is as much mine as yours.
1: Yes, but what did you mean
4: you
1: by
4: You are
1: the...
4: too considerate for what you should have. What is yours?
1: But her father is ill. I didn't
4: the
1: want
4: A nasty
1: father.
4: Situation is no place for a gentleman. If you had asked some more questions, be rude, snoop to find out
3: okay,
4: things.
3: Okay, okay.
4: Then you would know that her father is dead.
0: What did you say?
4: He died of a heart attack. 2 weeks ago, the day of your wedding.

0: lights like that 5 minutes before the hour, before the biggest bell rings.
1: The tower clock? Yes, I've heard them like that. But look here, Charlotte, the reason I broke in here to talk to you...
0: The Giant. That's its name. The Giant from the Earth. My father brought it all the way over here. The tower had to be specially built. A staircase goes up 3 flights from the land.
1: Sure, sure. It must be quite a job to wind, but...
0: The biggest bell is 9 feet across.
1: I want to know why you won't talk to Walter, darling.
0: A crew of men comes once a month to reset the machine.
1: Charlotte, I said I want to know why you...
0: Oh. I'm sorry, Mr. Valentine. Just don't talk so loud, please. I'm trying to listen.
1: All right. I understand the Giant hasn't stopped running for 300 years. Your uncle tells me your father was very proud of his collection. Great believer in time is money, time is this, time is that, time is everything.
0: Walter's in the house, too, isn't he?
1: Hmm. Yeah. Now, look, Charlotte, all I want to know
0: where?
1: Is...
0: Where?
1: Well, in the study, but it's not important. It's you that
0: My
1: I...
0: My uncle is an avaricious fool, Mrs. Valentine. If you don't mind, I think we'd better...
2: Mr. Valentine!
3: He was looking in the desk. No, father's desk. I only step out for a minute.
2: I was not. Go on me. I didn't touch a thing.
4: Cut it out. Cut it out.
3: Oh, there he keeps all his paper. He was reading the letter.
2: I wasn't doing anything.
1: That's better.
2: What in the world is the matter with you? You told me to snoop around, didn't you?
3: Prying into the things that are mine when Charlotte is what you are here for. To take her away, to make her happy, to get her...
0: Oh, stop it! Stop it, all of you!
2: Charlotte.
0: I don't want either one of you in this house.
3: Now, young lady, you listen to me.
0: It's my house. That's yours. Not your attention to me. Not ever. And there's nothing in that desk to pry into. No secret anywhere but in me.
2: Charlotte, please.
0: I'm the one and I don't want you, Walter. You can't help me, any of you. It's in me. I'm the one who left her. Not you and not Kyle.
1: You did what? Left home?
0: I left him. I left him. I killed him.
1: Wait a minute, Charlotte. As I understand it... I understood your father died of a heart attack. Sure. The Giant. That's what you listen to all the time, isn't it? Only somehow you're afraid of...
0: It stopped, Mr. Barron.
1: Huh?
0: I left him all day and it stopped. And I wasn't here to fix it. The Giant stopped. The voice of the Giant. And I wasn't there. So you see... I killed my father.
2: Charlotte, wait!
1: Charlotte!
0: And when the Giant stops again, I will die.

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0: And now, back to tonight's adventure of George Valentine. The voice of the giant. The huge tower clock that overlooks the strange house in the country. The clock whose owner died of a heart attack 2 weeks ago. But now his daughter Charlotte says that she killed him. Well, if your name is George Valentine, you realize it's Charlotte you must help. And you only hope that Claire Brooks, alone with Charlotte, will have better luck talking to her than you did.
1: I came back, and it was dark in the house, and I was all excited inside, and... Yes. Pip, pip, bomb, bomb. It says that, doesn't it? I've always thought it did, ever since I was a little child. Only when I stood there, down in the hall, I suddenly realized it had stopped. The voice, the giant, had stopped. I ran upstairs, and there on the landing at the door of the tower, by the head of the stairs, was Father. I thought you said...
2: He was just standing there. He couldn't talk. His face was...
1: I understand. I got him back to his room. He collapsed.
2: He was there.
1: Oh,
2: oh, don't be stupid. The clock was running again, and don't you understand?
1: What?
2: Yes.
1: After I called the doctor in the back hall, I heard it. The giant's voice. It had started again, even earlier than that.
3: You mean the giant stopped sometime while you were gone? And your father tried to climb up to fix it himself.
2: Of course, he couldn't make it. Or maybe he did.
3: And you blame yourself because you weren't here to look after it. To keep him from climbing those stairs with his heart.
1: If it sounds peculiar to you, Miss Brooks,
3: why not tell all this to Walter? After all, he deserves him.
2: I don't ever want to see Walter again.
3: You certainly hated your father, didn't you?
2: I didn't. What? What did you...
3: I'm sorry. I'm sorry, it's none of my business.
1: You go now, Walter. All of you. Now you understand.
3: Yes. Guess I understand. Except maybe how it was that the clock stopped.
1: What?
3: Miss Charlotte. Charlotte, why is it that you still keep listening? What is it that you're still listening for now?

0: A sense of guilt, justified or not, can be a terrible thing.
1: Did you telephone the local doctor, George?
0: He said her father was a very sick man and had a heart attack, period. But I suggested he might take a look at the daughter.
2: Yes, I suppose he should. There's nothing I seem able to do.
0: Mr. Stanton, Charlotte hadn't told the doctor about the giant stopping that day. Hadn't told anyone else, I guess.
1: Why on earth do you suppose she didn't tell you any of this? Any of it? And you didn't even find out about the death until today.
2: I'm not very good at riddles, Miss Brooks. Or at romance. I think we might as well be going. You've apparently done all you can for me, Mr. Valentine. It's up to time now.
1: You mean it's up to you?
2: Time. Everybody trying to grab onto it in this house. Oh, yes, Miss Brooks, I know that. In the future, I'll be...
0: Just one second, Mr. Stanton.
2: Oh?
0: What was that business earlier of you prying into her father's desk?
2: I told you nothing. Crazy child, talks the book. Charlotte won't let him in here, but he thinks it all belongs to him. Her father hated the man, so he hates him, too.
0: Financial statements. That's all I could see on the desk.
2: I didn't even notice. I didn't see anything. Well, I'm taking the train back to town, so...
0: Yeah, sure. We're leaving, too. Good night, Mr. Stanton.
1: George, he was lying just now.
0: I know.
1: And so is Charlotte. About something.
0: Or still hiding something else.
1: Yes, there's nothing we can do. She won't tell us. And what is it she still keeps listening for?
0: Haven't you figured that out, Proxine? The sound of her own death. Come on. We're not giving up so fast.

0: This must be the cottage, George.
1: Yeah. Not much, is it? Guess the second cousin doesn't get much of an allowance. Saxburg?
0: I don't see any light.
1: Charlotte's only relative now, Angel. Doors unlocked.
0: Miss Walter's legally your husband.
1: Only for the time being.
0: Mr. Saxburg?
2: Out of luck, Rosine. Not at home.
0: And the doctor's the only person who can help us get Charlotte out of this.
1: Wait a minute. Hold it.
0: Huh?
1: Look here. A piece of paper.
0: What is it?
1: A letter. A torn letter. Only it's torn roughly, twisted.
0: George, remember when they were fighting in the study?
1: Yeah. You want to bet this is it? Walter was looking at something, only Tyle got it away from him. It's a letter to Charlotte. Bronson, Burdick, and Locke.
0: What?
1: Lawyers, apparently. Sure. Real old line stuff. And they're coming up here, Brooksy, August 1st.
0: That's tomorrow.
1: Uh-huh.
0: Well, they would, naturally, to settle the estate.
1: No, more than that, Angel. We are delighted with your decision to remain on in your father's house, and are confident that you will eventually find happiness there. Please don't feel that we are criticizing your judgment concerning Mr. Stanton.
0: Walter?
1: But again, we must remind you to say and do nothing which would interfere with the annulment proceedings. Our investigation of him and of the circumstances of his first marriage confirms our belief that Mr. Stanton's interest in a woman of your lonely and susceptible position is solely money. And if he gets the opportunity, he will demand the largest possible settlement.
0: His wife. George Walter never mentioned the wife.
1: Huh. So as of tomorrow, Charlotte will have help. Lawyers in the house.
0: Walter must have seen that letter. That's why the fortune hunter ran out. He wanted to get away. What's that? Oh, the Zurich Giant.
1: 5 minutes to the hour, Angel. Midnight. Yeah, as of tomorrow, the wheels will be in motion to cut the legal rights away from a fortune hunter and set up the poor little spinster to live here with a clock she really hates for the rest of her.
0: Did you hear that?
1: Giant. The last bell.
0: Somebody's trying to stop the giant. George, run to her!
3: Charlotte! Charlotte, where are you? Charlotte, what did you...
1: Hey, it's running again. The giant. Well, they don't kid me. Clocks like that don't stop by themselves. That's no electric boudoir number.
3: Hey, who's up there? Who is it? Okay, friend. Three flights to find out. Where are you? Where in the name?
4: Up there!
3: Saxable.
4: Stand there! Stand there, don't move! Yeah. A wrench in the hand of a strong man above you is better than a gun, no?
1: All that machinery, I can barely see.
4: Stand still, I said, while I work.
1: So you're the smart apple who stops clocks now, Saxeburg?
4: I haven't stopped anything. I only slow off the charge.
1: All right, so you're stopping it now, then. I don't care. Because I got a different plan.
4: What's that? Oh, I warned you.
1: Well, hammer. Old Carlo the Tools, huh? The master mechanic.
4: The man who really owns this clock. Don't move. I'm going to.
1: Yeah, sure. That's right. Work away. Man who really owns this clock.
4: I
1: they?
4: Own all of them. Her father stole them from me.
1: I bet there are two sides to that, Buster. Where's Charlotte?
4: I don't go away with Walter. I stay here, she says. She will keep me from ever having them. I sure.
1: The minute that stops, it'll kill her. Wherever she is.
4: You think people die because time stops? You superstition.
1: In her condition, the power of suggestion's enough to...
5: Who's up there? Who is it?
1: Charlotte.
5: It's Jeff. I heard it. 15 minutes ago.
4: And really, Mr. Valentine, no superstition. I do not get the heavy wheels to stop, but she comes anyway.
1: Yeah, sure. That's what you wanted, just to get her up here.
4: I knew she would come. Come up to see.
5: Uncle Giles?
1: You wanted to get her up here to kill her. To do it tonight before the lawyers come, so maybe you can get this house, get the clock.
4: Quiet. I wouldn't touch her, Mr. Valentine. We will slip past her, slip down the stairs.
1: What?
4: It's only you who are in danger for interfering.
5: Uncle Giles, where are you? Uncle Giles! Walter!
4: Let him come. There is time. Him, too!
1: Time for... Hey, what's that?
4: Hurry now. Slip past him.
1: That's all fair. What's this? Walter, grab her.
5: Yeah.
1: I got this guy. Grab her, Sam. Can't you hear that ratchet? Get out of here, both of you.
6: Yes, but what?
1: It's the clock winding up. That giant bell's gonna... Get down those stairs. Fast. It'll strike. The giant.

0: Yeah. The realist. You wouldn't have to kill her, would you? Just get her up there next to that bell and lock the door. And she'd be a stark, raving lunatic for the rest of her days.
1: All my life, I wait for her father to die. And then she won't go away with a young man. She must keep the clock, fool.
0: But a lunatic would have to leave.
1: Why not? She killed her father. I wasn't here that day. Before she left the house, she must have stopped the giants or her father.
2: All that, who killed him? Who stopped
0: him? Take it easy, Stanton. Charlotte, all right?
2: Yes, yeah, sure.
0: Nobody's been killed. Get it out of your head.
1: What? But he climbed with his
0: Her father heart, died of a heart attack, period. And after what Tyle here did tonight, it'll be nice to wrap him up for a lot of things.
2: But
0: Charlotte came home that day and realized her father was standing by the landing by the tower door. But that's also the head of the stairs. Suppose he'd heard her come in, just walked out there from his room, had his attack right then and there.
2: I suppose he could have.
0: Why would he have climbed all the way up to the tower and back? Because the clock stopped? Well, big machinery like the giant doesn't stop and then start up again like she said it did all by itself. No, and nobody stopped it either. I just watched the master mechanic try it, and he couldn't. So how could Charlotte or you or anybody?
1: Yeah. I slow up the first bells a little.
0: Now get this straight, Stanton. Charlotte said the clock wasn't running, and then later on it was. The night she ran up into the tower saying it had stopped and it hadn't.
2: You mean it's all in her imagination?
0: I mean, maybe there's a simple explanation for that. Oh, sure, your mind can make your senses play tricks. But think back. How often tonight has she listened for the sound of the giant? How often has she been frightened because she thought some other clock wasn't running? How often have all of us had to just plain repeat things to Charlotte?
2: Well,
0: it certainly wouldn't be surprising if in her condition, she'd never even guess or want to guess that she's slowly becoming deaf from the pick, pick, pom, pom all her life. Always listening for it. And I'll bet the giant runs on forever.

0: I'm so grateful, Mr. Valentine. I know now I'm not responsible for Father's death. The silly, hopeful delusions I used to think he...
1: You mean Walter? Oh, don't say that, Charlotte. You wouldn't have been so upset about your father if you didn't really love Walter.
0: Oh.
1: I know he was married before, but that doesn't...
0: But that was a very unhappy marriage. Only the lawyers...
2: Listen to me, Charlotte. Your old line lawyers think he's a fortune hunter. And he's read their nasty letter and started to leave. But he came back when he was needed. Sure, he told me. His history takes a little explaining. But there's another side to it, Charlotte. He doesn't want your money. And he did come back here to fight for you, didn't he?
0: Well, I'd like to believe. Do you know that over our mantle there's a theme that says, I am changed to time and cannot dance to part.
1: I know one about time, too. The time God allots to each one of us is like a precious tissue which we embroider as we best know how. That's a better one to remember.
0: I think you're right, Miss Book. I wonder if Walter's still here.
2: I told him to stay, Charlotte. And I know one about time, too. Angel, it's time for us to go.

0: 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Robert Bailey is starred as George, with Virginia Gregg as Brooksy. Let George Do It is written by David Victor and Jackson Gillis and directed by Don Clark. Lorene Tuttle was heard as Charlotte, Larry Dobkin as Walter, and Herb Butterfield as Kyle. 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Listen again next week, same time, same station, to Let George Do It. 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
1: 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Bob Bailey starred as Valentine on the Mutual Broadcasting System from 1946 until 1954, and the following year moved over to CBS to star as Johnny Dollar. I'm Greg Bell, and next on Wind Radio Was, it's our weekly visit with Chandu the Magician. 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

0: Frank Chandler, known in the Far East as Chandu the Magician, believes that the scheming Jan Metsos, foreign minister of the isolated Balkan country of Montebania, has arranged the disappearance of Nicholas Karowitz, formerly the Crown Prince. And in the streets of Lubova, Bob and Betty Regent have been told that Nicholas has been taken to the strange Mountain of the Scimitar by Esteban's gypsy bandits. Meanwhile, in the forbidding medieval castle where they are living, Dorothy hears someone moving about behind the locked door of the old portrait gallery. She unlocks it and goes in, finding only darkness and silence. The others, returning from the town, discover Dorothy at the far end of the long gallery, standing before the portrait of a beautiful woman in the dress of the 16th century. Chandu, the magician.
1: It must be the first princess.
2: Princess?
1: The wife of the man who built the castle.
2: Why, she's lovely. I don't believe she'd poison anybody.
3: Poison anybody? Who said she did?
2: I read it in that book, The History of the Castle. You saw it. They said she poisoned the first Prince Ivan.
1: She looks almost Egyptian.
2: She was, or something like that. Prince Ivan brought her home from a crusade.
1: I wonder.
4: Frank, what on earth's the matter with you?
1: The entrance to that room may be right here.
4: What room? Not the one we saw that night in the crystal where Dimitri...
1: Exactly. The altar of black magic. And if that's where Nicholas is...
3: Uncle Frank, we told you the gypsies...
1: I don't believe Nicholas is in the mountains, Bob. I think he's right here in this castle.
2: In the
4: castle? What do you mean?
2: Oh,
4: I hope not.
1: Why not?
4: It would be just like Mr. Metsos, though. To have Nicholas discovered here and blame the whole thing on you.
3: You mean so he'd have an excuse to send Uncle Frank out of the country?
4: Yes, I do.
1: Metzos wants me here. I told you that, Dot. Hold your candles up, all of you.
4: You can't believe anything he says.
1: Well, I know Metzos is in trouble with his chief, whoever he is, because... Look, Dot. There it is.
4: What?
1: In the background of the portrait. It's not the usual velvet hangings or a garden. It's the faint outline of a tower.
2: Oh, I see it. Like the towers in the walls of this castle.
1: That's what it is. And this room must open into one of them.
3: Well, what makes you think that?
1: And that's why the picture was painted.
3: Huh?
1: So that anyone who knew the secret could find the way in.
2: It wasn't on that plan of the castle, Uncle Frank.
1: I'd like to know what excuse the princess made. Sitting for her portrait in this corner. It was cold and the light was bad. No wonder the artist caught that half smile.
4: What on earth are you talking about?
1: An Egyptian princess. Beautiful and evil. Who knew the black history of this place before she came here. Before the castle was built.
2: Oh, Uncle Frank, don't!
1: And whose husband never knew why she chose to be painted here. With one hand stretched out to show others the way to... Bob, take this candle. I know now.
3: What, for Pete's sake?
1: The way in. Here, where her fingertips touch the corner of the wall in the picture.
4: A stairway. Oh, Frank.
3: Brother.
2: Oh, how cold it is.
4: Oh, don't go down there, Frank, please.
1: I must. The rest of you go back and leave me here.
2: Do you really think Nicky's down there?
1: Well, let me have your candles. I'll need them all.
4: Oh, there must be someone else down there, too. I heard someone in here.
3: I'll go with you, Uncle Frank.
1: No, Bob. Go back downstairs, all of you.
4: Come on, Bob. You're not going with him.
1: And don't go outside until I come back.
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0: Nicholas. Nicholas.
1: Here. The light in my eyes. Mr. Chandler, it wasn't you.
0: Sit still. What wasn't?
1: My head feels so queer, as if a drum were beating in it.
0: Look at me, Nicholas. What did you mean?
1: I meant you couldn't have brought me here. Or did you?
0: You know I didn't. Has Dmitri been here?
1: Yes, for a few moments, I think. But he... I don't think he brought me here in the first place.
0: Don't you know?
1: No. My father and I were out walking in the garden. I think it was last night, just after dinner.
0: It must have been.
1: The servant came and called him in, and then something was thrown over my head, and I was pushed through the hedge and into a cart. The next thing I knew, I was in a room underground, like this.
0: Not this room?
1: No. Dmitri opened the door. Mr. Chandler, where are we?
0: In the cellars of the castle. And I understand the drumbeat now.
1: You mean you can hear it too?
0: Yes.
1: Mr. Chandler...
0: Don't ask questions, Nicholas. What did Dmitri say?
1: Why... It's ridiculous, but I can't remember. I must have dreamed he was here.
0: I doubt it. Dmitri was surprised when he found you, wasn't he?
1: I don't know. Mr. Chandler, I couldn't have been brought up to the castle without being seen.
0: You could have been kept in the woods until late at night. Drugged, too, by the way you react. And there's only one man who could get away with a thing like that.
1: Jan Mitsos.
0: That's right.
1: But why should he?
0: He's planning to lay the blame on Dmitri. So he'll have an excuse to send him out of the country.
1: Why, he and Dmitri are very good friends.
0: No longer. I'm going to tell you something, Nicholas. And if Mitsos had known this, he'd have thought a long time before he brought Dmitri into this country.
1: I invited him here myself.
0: Mitsos planned it all. Your acquaintance with Dmitri, everything.
1: Are you sure?
0: Very. This won't be pleasant, Nicholas.

0: But you'll have to see it.
1: I don't understand, Mr. Chandler.
0: You will. Now, this candle's burning down. I'll have to light another. There. Now, look into the candle flame.
1: Is this to be a demonstration of sorcery?
0: Not sorcery. Look into the flame.
1: What is that drum?
0: You won't hear it long. Voices of the drums of doom. Be still.
1: Mr. Chandler, there's an icy wind from somewhere.
0: Don't turn away, Nicholas. Look into the flame.
1: It's like a picture.
0: You will see it, and you will know.
1: Why, it's Count Stepan's apartment in Paris. There's Dimitri.
0: Standing over the body of Count Stepan.
1: Dimitri's laughing.
0: Keep your eyes on the picture in the flame.
1: Is this what really happened? The night Stepan died?
0: See for yourself.
1: He has something clenched tight in his hand. No one ever spoke of that. What is it?
0: You will see when Dimitri takes it from him.
1: An icon?
0: No. A small figure of the priestess Oriunda. The ancient priestess of black magic.
1: Black magic? No! Why? It's gone. The picture. I can't believe it.
0: It's true. I'm going to send you home now. In the way I sent you to Kashmir from Tibet.
1: Good heavens.
0: In a few seconds, you'll find yourself in your own room. Let someone find you there. And say you haven't been away.
1: My father knows I have. And Metzos must have made a pretense of looking for me.
0: If you stick to your story, he can't prove it isn't so without giving himself away. And I wish you'd arrange for me to meet your father as soon as possible.
1: I'll be glad to.
0: Informally, you understand. Metzos mustn't suspect me.
1: You could come to dinner. Your family, too, of course. We'd like it very much. And Metzos knows I've been planning to ask you. Even our friends must be approved.
0: I know. Well, are you ready?
1: Yes, I... Yes.
0: Just be still. And remember, don't speak of this again. Nicholas, Prince of Montebania, you are even now in your own home. Now, let's see what Jan Metzos will make of that.

0: Chandu the Magician is produced and directed by Cyril Armbrister. Chandu the Magician.
1: That was from November 4th of 1948, and we'll present another installment of Chandu the Magician at the same time and day on your local radio station next week. I'm Greg Bell, and earlier we had a pre-Johnny Dollar Bob Bailey in the Mutual Detective program, Let George Do It. Now, one of the main writers on that show was Jackson Gillis, which brings me to my question. Can you name the very popular television police detective series that Gillis wrote for in the 1970s, 80s, and even early 90s? More hints. It was created by Richard Levinson and William Link, was part of the NBC Mystery Movie Night, and it starred a shortish New York City-born actor who only had one eye. I'll have the answer and then wrap up when radio was right after this.
2: With his faithful valet Cato, Britt Reid, daring young publisher, matches wits with the underworld, risking his life that criminals and racketeers within the law may feel its weight by the sting of the Green Hornet.
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2: The great car roared into life. A section of the wall in front raised automatically, then closed as the gleaming black beauty sped into the darkness.
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4: 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And Cato, if it'll help us find the truth, we're going to cross him good.
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1: Welcome back. Before the break, we were talking about writer Jackson Gillis. 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I'm Greg Bell, and we're done, but hey, remember to visit the website, whenradiowas.com. 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
14: From ABC News, I'm Wayne Cabot. Uncertainty over reopening the Strait of Hormuz is now pushing oil prices higher again, up about 2%. GasBuddy says without a deal soon, we should expect higher gas prices. Kevin Hassett, director of the White House National Economic Council, telling ABC's This Week, prices aren't increasing as much as they could have.
5: Well, look, in the end, people look at their wallets and they decide how to vote. And if they look at their wallets and look at how much money they have after, you know, the increase in prices, they're going to find that they have a lot more money.
14: Information is murky tonight about the reported draft agreement to end the Iran war, the White House not confirming reports that President Trump is seeking changes, edits. Trump did post on social media tonight to criticize CNN, but 2 days after his meeting at the White House Situation Room, no one has provided updates. Ukraine President Zelensky expects a major Russian attack either tonight or tomorrow night with drones, cruise missiles, and ballistic missiles. He says the intelligence comes from the U.S. and European partners. It indicates preparations are happening now. He's telling Ukrainians to get ready to enter bomb shelters. Israeli flags now flying over a captured castle in Lebanon, Israel's deepest incursion into Lebanon in 26 years. Israel's ground invasion has captured dozens of Lebanese villages where it says Hezbollah fighters are.
15: This weekend, Israel's Iron Dome intercepting rockets. Hezbollah says it fired into Upper Galilee. Large swaths of southern Lebanon now in ruins. Residents digging through the rubble. The country's health ministry says more than 3,400 people have been killed by Israeli forces since March. More than 10,000 wounded.
14: ABC's Ian Paddle. Total blackout hitting St. Thomas and St. John and the Virgin Islands. Second time this weekend. They've been struggling with increasingly frequent outages from decades-old generating units. You're listening to ABC News.
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14: Last year's winner was Mike Pence. This year's Profile in Courage winner.
21: It is my honor to welcome former Chairman of the Federal Reserve, Jerome Powell, to the stage for the 2026 Profile in Courage Award.
14: Powell pushing back in the face of threats and insults against President Trump's demand that he lower interest rates. A hard rain is hampering efforts to rescue the last two miners trapped in a cave in Laos. ABC's Britt Krennert says that's not all that's gone wrong.
22: Rescue teams hit another setback after one of the pumps used to drain the caves broke down. Search teams are now preparing to push deeper into the cave beyond the area where the five men were found. Officials say the two missing men may be in a hard-to-reach chamber, possibly beyond a narrow crack leading to a deeper part of the cave system.
14: June arrives tomorrow, start of the Atlantic hurricane season with no storms on the map for at least the next 7 days. June is also the start of the annual dog bite awareness campaign by, guess who? Your mail carrier. Last year, postal employees suffered more than 5,200 dog attacks. Dog owners are urged to keep your dog in a separate closed room before opening the front door. If your dog attacks a postal worker, you could owe thousands of dollars out of pocket to cover their medical care, lost shifts, replacement clothing, and emotional distress. California has the most dog attacks on carriers, averaging well over one a day. Wayne Cabot, ABC News.
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1: I'm Greg Bell, and we opened with an offering from the long-running true crime series Gangbusters, and later we soar with Captain Midnight. Well, the creator of this opening series was born in Hartford, Vermont, back in 1902. His full name, Phillips Haynes Lord, was the son of a clergyman. Rather than follow his father into the church, though, he chose a showbiz career. Lord was still in his 20s when he became a national radio celebrity, creating and starring as the character Seth Parker. Based on his real-life grandfather, Parker was a minister and backwoods philosopher. Phillips H. Lord would launch Gangbusters in the summer of 1935, initially named G-Men and sponsored by Chevrolet Automobiles. It aired as a summer series. Then in January of 1936, with this new title, Gangbusters returned to radio, and it stuck around for the next two decades, even spending some time on television. This one about a couple of New England-based fugitive gunmen originally aired back in the fall of 1944.
7: And now, Gangbusters! Gangbusters, presented in cooperation with police and federal law enforcement departments throughout the United States. The only national program that brings you authentic police case histories.

0: Louis J. Valentine, former commissioner of the largest police force in the world, takes over for Gangbusters to interview by proxy Sheriff T.L. Head of Tunica County, Mississippi. Commissioner Valentine.
1: Commissioner Head, the notorious criminal, Bielanski, has been front page news within the past 3 weeks, and we're all very anxious to hear the inside facts.
2: Well, Commissioner Valentine, in the spring of 1940, Stanley Bielanski and his partner, James K. Tillotson, were two of the trickiest gunmen at large. Using the names of Robert Hack and James Stewart, they stopped at a fashionable inn at Laconia, New Hampshire, and posed as sons of very wealthy families.
3: How about it? Another demi-tasse, Bielanski?
4: Will you cut out that Bielanski stuff? Registered here as Hack and Stewart. Somebody will hear you.
3: Okay. Oh, but what a hotel. A dining terrace overlooking a mountain lake. Yes, sir. Home was never like this back at the penitentiary.
4: Oh, stop the gagging.
3: Okay.
4: Yeah. There's something in the newspaper that might interest you.
3: I see. Wells Beach, Maine. Local store robbed by two masked gunmen. Now, I wonder who they could be. You know, you'd think those guys would learn a crime don't pay.
4: Yeah. Wouldn't you, though? Oh, come on. Come on, let's go.
3: Now, we ain't had no dessert yet.
4: I said, come on. Okay, here. Lean against the rail like this, kind of casual like.
3: What for?
4: You see those two girls just finishing dinner across the pavilion?
3: I'll say a couple of dolls.
4: Well, one of them is Martha Sanford, an old New England family.
3: Yeah?
4: Yeah.
3: How do you know?
4: I checked on her this afternoon. She and her girlfriend are going to be our first bit of camouflage.
3: Oh, boy. Imagine being camouflaged with them. Camouflage me all over, brother.
4: Now, shut up. Just take along with whatever I say.
5: I think it's just horrid your mother and dad
6: want
5: to drag you off to
6: Bar Harbor, Jimmy. Yes, I wish I could stay on here with you, Martha.
5: Anyway, it won't be for another 2 weeks.
4: I beg your pardon, but aren't you Martha Sanford?
5: Why, yes.
4: I guess you don't remember me. So many fellas were giving you the rush at Dartmouth last winter.
5: Oh, were you at Dartmouth that week?
4: Yeah. I guess I didn't make much of an impression, though. My name is Hack, Bobby Hack.
5: Bobby Hack. Were you in the ski jumping contest?
4: No, I was just a spectator, but, well, Jimmy here, he tried to break his neck in the ski jump.
7: Me?
4: Oh, I'm sorry, Miss Sanford, this is Jimmy Stewart.
5: How do you do? And this is Julie Harris.
7: How do you do?
4: Hello, Miss Harris. Well, you girls seem to be going somewhere. It was nice meeting you again, though, and perhaps we'll see you now that we're all here at the resort together.
5: I don't see why not.
4: Well, that'll be fine. Well, goodbye, Miss Sanford. Been a pleasure, Miss Harris.
3: Yeah, me too.
5: Goodbye.
6: Well, goodbye.
4: Look, for Pete's sake, will you cut out that Me Too stuff?
3: But, Bielanski, what did you let him get away for? We could have dated him easy.
4: There's no rush. No rush at all. We won't pull another job until next week. Then we'll use him proper.
8: Attention, squad room. Report from Cambridge, Massachusetts on warehouse robbery. Two gunmen believed heading this direction in black Buick, Massachusetts license, heavily armed and dangerous. All police be on alert for this car.
3: Come on, let's get into the car, will you? Those girls don't come, we'll go without them.
4: Yeah, okay, go ahead. Get in. Society dames never are on time anyhow, Tillotson.
3: Should I go into the hotel and tell them to shake a leg?
4: Look, you don't tell society dames like them to shake a leg.
3: Oh, you don't, huh? Okay. But I'm still sick of waiting.
4: Oh, here they come now.
9: Hello, have we kept you waiting?
3: Not if 1 hour ain't long. You ain't.
4: Oh, don't pay any attention to Jimmy, girls. I'm trying to cure him of the habit of saying ain't, but... he says some of the Harvard boys say it. So...
9: Oh, really?
4: Hop in, girls. Jim, get in the back seat with Julie.
3: Okay, you're the boss.
5: And he does have a grouch. Indigestion?
4: You'll get over it, Martha. Well, girls, Where'll it be?
5: It really doesn't matter.
6: Hey, pal, look what's coming. Scram.
4: Cop.
5: What did you say?
6: Get going. We'll get a flatfoot coming over to the car.
5: What's the matter with you boys?
7: Oh, pardon me. Is this your car, young man?
4: Why, yes, officer.
7: Black Buick, eh?
5: What's wrong with that, officer?
7: Maybe nothing, miss. Only we're looking for a car of this type in connection with a holdup over in Massachusetts.
10: Why, the very idea. Are you accusing us?
7: I'm not accusing anybody. Just checking.
4: Oh, never mind, surely. The officer has to do his duty.
7: New Hampshire plates. The bandit car had a Massachusetts license.
6: Well, there's your answer, officer. Okay, pal, let's go.
7: Just a moment. You're probably okay, but let's see your driver's license and car registration.
4: Oh, I certainly, officer. I'm sorry, I don't seem to have them with me.
5: Now, see here, this is ridiculous. I'm Martha Sanford, officer, and if you want proof of who I am...
7: Well, I'm not worried about you, young woman. But your escorts here will have to identify themselves. I'll stand on the running board. You better drive to the police station.
6: No, you don't. Cop it. Step on it, pal.
5: Bobby, what are you doing?
4: Sit low in your seats.
11: Fire!
5: Bobby, stop this car.
6: Shut up. That cop's running back to his car. He's coming after us.
10: Oh, please stop. We'll all be killed.
6: Shut up, I'll cry on you.
10: You must be Ben.
4: Hey, what happened back there?
6: This dame fainted.
4: Good. She won't give us any trouble.
5: Well, I haven't fainted. I'm not going to let you get away with
4: it. Hold on, I'm going to take this curve on two wheels.
6: Look out, pal.
5: You'll hit that tree! No! Watch it!
6: Polanski.
4: Yeah?
6: You okay?
4: Yeah. Oh. I just had my wind knocked out. Oh. Here, help me out of here.
5: My back. My back.
4: Come on. Get me out of here, will you?
6: There we are.
4: Okay.
5: My back. Oh, I'm dying.
6: Come on, Polanski. We got a blow.
4: Yeah, you said it. She'd die.
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2: I'm Barton of the FBI, Lieutenant Rayburn. They told me at the station I'd find you here at the hospital.
8: I'm glad you got here, Mr. Barton.
2: Any idea yet who the gunmen were?
8: Yes. Fingerprints on the wrecked Buick indicate the driver was Stanley Bolanski.
2: Bolanski, huh? And the whole country's looking for him. How are the girls?
8: Well, Miss Harris will recover. The doctors say Miss Sanford is dying.
2: Oh, that's terrible.
8: Her back was broken. She's right here in the emergency room. This way. No, don't leave, nurse. We may need you as a witness.
2: Good Lord, how young and pretty she is.
8: Now, Miss Sanford, can you see this picture I have in my hand?
2: Is that Bolanski's picture, Lieutenant?
8: Yes.
24: It's not clear.
8: Hey. I'll hold it closer.
24: Yes. Yes. Bobby Hack. He said...
2: You're positive, Miss Sanford?
24: Yes. I know.
2: I'm afraid there's nothing more we can do here, Lieutenant. She identified the picture just in time.
25: Believed to be Bolanski and Tillotson have just pulled new holdup. Watch greater Boston area. Bolanski headed that way, armed and dangerous.
26: Attention. North Walpole's sporting goods store robbed of 40 rifles, 30 revolvers, large quantities of ammunition.
25: Special notice, new kidnapping and robbery. We need work of Bolanski and Tillotson.

0: Three Oaks Inn on the rocks of Gloucester. You know, Tillotson, this is one of the swellest views on the whole North Shore.
1: Look, let's skip the scenery, Bielanski. It's after midnight. Let's get to work. You know, New England ain't healthy for us no more. We want to get this job over with and head south like we planned.
0: Okay, okay. Just think of it, though, pal. This hotel's full of people.
1: Come on, will you? Will you? Come on.
0: Okay. Look, the manager's bedroom's that window up there on the second floor. Yeah, we can climb up this trellis.
1: Okay, I'll go first. Just like Romeo climbing up the trellis.
2: Watch it.
1: Yeah. Is it?
2: Get up.
0: There it is. There's a telephone trunk wire. Cut it.
1: Right.
0: Okay. All right. Go on in through that open window.
1: Okay.
2: Watch it.
0: All right, come on. Flash your light.
1: Hey, this ain't no manager's bedroom. It's a woman's.
0: Yeah.
1: Don't make no noise, lady.
0: You make another sound and we'll choke you right out of this world. Now, who are you? Are you a guest here?
3: I'm the cook, but no good will it do you.
0: Take us to the manager's room.
3: You let me be.
0: Why, you fat cow, I'll break your neck.
4: This is Leary. Is anything wrong in there? This is Leary.
1: Who's that?
0: Quiet.
3: It's burglars, Mr. Brown.
0: Wrap that gun around her head.
4: What is this? What's going on?
0: Get your hands up.
4: Wait.
0: Get your hands up. You're Brown, the manager, ain't you?
4: Yes.
0: Now, get this straight. You've got a lot of wealthy guests here. We're going to go around to each room. You're going to knock on the door and wake them up. We're going to rob every one of them.
4: No, I won't.
1: We'll do what we say, mister.
0: And after we rob all the guests, then you'll open the hotel safe. We're doing a complete job.
1: Yeah. Spring house cleaning.
0: And don't try any funny work. The telephone wires are cut. We're way off on these isolated rocks, and if necessary, we can kill everyone here.
1: Boy, this will go down in history. We're robbing a whole hotel at one time.
5: Yes, Commissioner Valentine. For over 2 hours, Bielanski and Tillotson held everyone in that hotel at gunpoint.
6: That, Sheriff Head, was one of the most daring robberies in years.
7: Now, back to Gangbusters. Commissioner Valentine.
6: Now, Sheriff Head, Bielanski and his partner, Tillotson, after robbing an entire hotel, headed south.
5: Yes, Commissioner Valentine. And they pulled so many big robberies in the south, our time doesn't permit us to enumerate them. But the gunmen continued to follow out their plan of camouflaging themselves by going around with only the leading families and the finest girls. In fact, one such young lady went driving with him just outside of Biloxi, Mississippi.
8: It's awfully sweet of you young men to drive me way out to my uncle's lot. I do hate riding on buses.
0: Well, Isabel, it's easy to be sweet to a girl like you.
1: Yeah, besides, you're good camouflage.
8: Camouflage?
0: He means you're so pretty you dress up the car, Isabel.
8: Oh, you know, I never thought I'd like northern boys, but I feel like I've known you two all my life. Here's my uncle's house. Turn in this driveway.
1: Okay.
8: I know Uncle's going to be glad to see you.
1: To see us?
8: Uh-huh.
0: Why, does he know we're coming?
8: Why, sure. I telephoned him and told him I was bringing out the nicest young man.
1: Hey, that your uncle's car in front of the house?
8: Why, yes.
0: Hey, wait a minute, Isabel. Just who is your uncle?
8: Well, I don't...
0: Never mind his name. It's a police car there. There's a star on it.
8: What's got you boys so upset? Just because my uncle's a sheriff?
1: It's a trap, pal. She brought us here on purpose.
8: Now, why should I do such a thing as that?
0: Because you probably read the account of the holdup at the Wiggins Bank.
1: Bielanski, a guy's coming out of the house.
0: Yeah, I see him.
8: Well, that's my uncle.
1: Jack the dame back in the car. We'll hold her as a hostage.
0: Come here, you...
8: No, you don't!
0: Oh, yeah, the heck with the dame. Go ahead, step on it! Hey, that guy's shooting at us.
9: Keep low.
0: Oh, fucking knowing when we get my hands on that dame now, I'd kill her.
6: What a rotten trick she pulled on us. I'm telling you, Belanski, it's getting so you can't trust nobody. Nobody.
9: Come in.
10: Hello, Captain James.
9: Well, Barton, what brings you down to Biloxi?
10: Those two bank robbers whose description you broadcast yesterday. The ones who robbed the Wiggins Bank. I flew down as soon as I read about them.
9: Flew down? The FBI must want them mighty bad.
10: They sound like the men we've been chasing all over New England. Belanski and Tillotson.
9: I'm sorry, but we haven't even got a clue on them, Barton.
10: Well, Captain James, I've been studying their method of operation for weeks. And I've got an idea of how we might get on their trail.
9: Yeah? How?
10: Well, those gunmen never hide out in the usual places. They appear in public with respectable girls and pose as young men of wealth.
9: By Godfrey, that's how Sheriff Howard's niece almost caught him.
10: Now, it's only a hunch, Captain James. But I have an idea. If we canvass the restaurants and entertainment spots, we may find Belanski and Tillotson spending some of their money right under our noses.
9: This cafe we're coming to isn't exactly the highest class spot, Barton, but it's very popular.
10: Well, we might as well try it, Captain James. We haven't had any luck yet. Well, you can give the place the once-over from the vestibule here.
9: Quite a crowd.
10: Yeah. No sign of... Hey, James.
9: Yeah?
10: That table in the far corner near the exit sign.
9: Is that Belanski?
10: Yeah. A girl at the table with him and that other chap. That's Tillotson.
9: What a break. There's so many people in there, they're jammed in like sardines.
10: How are we going to get to that table without being spotted?
9: Both Tillotson and Belanski are bound to have guns. If they ever start shooting in that crowd, it'll be a wholesale massacre.
10: Yeah. Wait, I've got an idea. Here's a couple of waiter's aprons.
9: Yeah. Say, that might do the trick.
10: Yeah. Hide the string and back away.
9: Right. You think we ought to carry a tray or something?
10: No, we'll need our hands for action.
9: I'm ready.
10: Now, remember, James, we've got to grab those rats before they can pull their guns. If they do spot us, jump for the table.
9: Yeah?
10: Knock the table over and pull the tablecloth over their heads.
9: Right.
10: Okay. Come on. Not too fast, James. Not too fast.
9: Yeah. The girl's looking this way.
10: Yeah, I see her. Keep walking. Just a few more steps.
9: He sees us.
10: Come on, dive for him, fast.
9: Right.
11: Stop him! Oh, they got you! Drop that glass, you lousy... Put the cuffs on him, champs. I got this one.
12: Okay, you bet. But they aren't sure. Not sure.
10: Okay, Belanski, start walking. You and Tillotson are all washed up.
5: Well, Commissioner Valentine, Belanski and Tillotson were sentenced to life imprisonment in the Mississippi Penitentiary for robbing the Wiggins Bank. But just 22 days ago, on October 5th, at 8 o'clock Friday morning, four prisoners were loaded into the truck cage at the penitentiary to be taken to the prison farm. One of those prisoners was Belanski. The prison truck was driving along the road.
0: Now listen, you guys.
10: Yeah.
0: I think we're safe because they got us in this iron cage in the back of the truck here. We had a .38 smuggled into prison. Kennedy's up next to the driver. They think he's a trustee, but he's got that gun. And he's going to poke it in the driver's ribs. Then things are going to happen and happen fast. You ready? Okay, Kennedy!
13: Stop his truck or I'll blow your head off.
0: Come on, Kennedy, open this cage, quick.
13: Oh, come on. Come on.
0: Okay, come on, throw that driver in there.
8: Come on.
0: That does it. Now, hold on, guys, we're going places. Come on, Kennedy, get this crate running. Hurry up.
14: Emergency. To all state police and sheriffs, Stanley Belanski and four other convicts escaping in prison truck along Highway 7. These convicts all armed and will kill. Black all roads. Black all roads. Attention, all police. Attention, all police. Belanski and convicts who abandon prison truck and kidnap women and children have released victims and are now fleeing in black Buick sedan along road to Tunica. Be ready to shoot it out with fleeing convicts headed by Balansky.
0: Kennedy, look. There's lights and road up ahead. Must be cops.
10: We can run them down, Balansky.
0: You guys lie down on the floor of the car. Get down.
15: Okay.
10: Yeah, you're going to shoot it out with them?
0: No cops ever going to take me again, I'll tell you that.
10: All right, then. Here we go.
0: Come on, step on it. Hey, they didn't get us.
10: Just ahead, this road left. Leads into the swamp.
0: Take it. Every cop in the south is after us. I'll kill them. I'll kill them if they ever get anywhere near me.
10: Hold on now. Gotta take that turn.
0: Hey, look out. Look out. The trees.
10: I can't stop it.
15: You got one gun.
10: Here. Get out of the car, man. Cops are already come down the road.
0: All right. Come on, fellas. Take to the swamp. It's our only chance.
10: Come on.
0: Come on
10: this way.
0: Right on.
10: Come on, man.
0: Keep going.

0: Sure don't know how you ever found this deserted house, Polanski. You're mighty good.
1: Yeah, those fools were out looking for us in the swamp. Well, you and me was having ourselves a good night's sleep in this house here.
0: Sun will be up in a few minutes.
1: Yeah.
0: Yeah, how are we going to get out of these parts?
1: Don't you worry about that. I got more tricks up my sleeve than these hicks down here ever dreamed of.
0: I think we ought to get going now. Hey, Polanski.
2: What's the matter?
0: There's a whole army surrounding the house.
2: What?
0: Man, dogs, guns.
1: For the dirty rats.
0: Yeah. Look.
3: All right, Polanski.
4: All right, I give up. I give up, coppers. I'm through.
5: And this time, Polanski, you're through for good.
6: Yes, Commissioner Valentine. Just 3 weeks ago today, Polanski was caught in that deserted house. And tonight, he is once again in the Mississippi State Penitentiary for life.
7: This has been a very, very interesting case, Sheriff Head. Polanski could have been a real success in life, but instead, he has nothing to look forward to except prison bars.

0: From across the Atlantic, from across the Pacific, our fathers, sons, and brothers are returning to a new America. A crime wave has followed every war, and we must not allow lawbreakers to tear down here at home the very ideals that our men have fought to preserve.
1: That was Gangbusters in the case of Bielanski and Tillotson. It originally aired back in September of 1944, but my guess is that recording we just played was the October 1945 rebroadcast, judging from the mention of the U.S. fighting boys returning from the war, which had ended with Japan's surrender in September of 45. Well, I'm Greg Bell, and up next on When Radio Was, we'll soar with World War I fighting ace Captain Midnight, right after this break.

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8: 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Yes, sir, I want you to do a real job of sleuthing and be able to report your discovery tomorrow night. Now, here's your special assignment. The next time you get in the family car, keep your eyes on Dad and your ears listening close to the motor. Now, watch especially close for this. Is Dad's first move to pull the choke way out? You know, the choke is that little gadget on the dashboard that regulates the fuel supply. Well, does the motor chug and spit and cough when Dad steps on the starter? And does he have to pull the choke away out before the car will start? Well, if your car does sound like that, and Dad has to waste time and gasoline, any real detective would know that very likely what you need is a faster-starting gasoline. And a mighty smart choice for any smart detective is TaylorMade Skelly Aeromax, because there's a gasoline that's weather-right for your car. It's weather-right because it's tailor-made to suit the weather as the seasons change in each part of the country where Skelly gasoline is sold. It's always tailor-made for quick starting in your weather. Now, remember this. A real detective not only finds the trouble, he does something about it. So the next time you step into the family car with dad or mother, be on the lookout for little signs of trouble. See if the motor chugs and spits and makes a lot of fuss about starting, on chilly mornings especially. Well, you know what to do about that. Just tell the folks they should be using WeatherRight gasoline. Gasoline that's always wide awake and ready to go. Gasoline that's tailor-made for quick starting in your weather. And that can mean just one thing to you wide-awake flight patrol detectives. It means tailor-made Skelly Aeromax. Gasoline that's weather-right for your car. Why not stop for a tank full tonight? And now to Captain Midnight. Last time you remember, while waiting in the darkness of the underground passageway, Captain Midnight, Chuck, and Senor Pareda suddenly captured the mute pilot, Zollinger, who is in the employ of Ivan Chark. This is the same pilot whom Captain Midnight and his friends had rescued from a crashed plane. Zollinger writes two notes, and after the second one, he suddenly arises and escapes into the darkness. With the possibility of their being trapped underground, Captain Midnight feverishly reads the rest of Zollinger's message.
9: Here it is. You do not need to fear. I will not betray you. Well, what do you think of that, Senor Pareda?
10: But, Capitan, this man, we do not know him. We cannot trust him.
11: Of course we can't, Red. He just wrote that to throw us off guard. I'll bet he's on his way to Sharp right now.
10: See, mi amigo, we must leave before it is too late.
12: Oh, but my Dolores...
9: Just a minute now. Calm down, both of you. We've got to do some fast thinking.
11: But this fellow's a pilot for Ivan Sharp, and he's working for him.
10: See, that is right. And that is not good for us.
9: I'm not so sure about that.
11: But look, Red... This fellow Zollinger must be carrying out Sharp's orders. Why, he's flying for him. And if he didn't want to work for him, if he wanted to escape from him, he had his chance when he was with us. But no, he wanted to get back to Sharp. And he ran away from us in order to do so.
9: Yes, yes, all you say is very true, Chuck. And yet there are some loose ends we haven't gathered together. There's something about this fellow that I can't explain. It's a... Well, it's a feeling I have, a hunch. I don't believe he's working as hard for Sharp as you think he is.
11: But gee, Red, he's one of his men.
9: All of Sharp's men aren't nearly as loyal to him as you might suppose. Some of them serve him only through fear.
10: Ah, mi capitan, this is the situation terrible. I wish to see my Dolores. I wish to help her escape from this Ivan Shark. But if we fall into the hands of this Ivan Shark, then it will be worse.
11: He's sure right, Red.
9: Yes, I know, Chuck. It's a tough problem. But here's the answer. We're going forward.
11: You mean along the passageway?
9: Yes. We're going ahead just as we planned. If this pilot Zollinger does betray us to Ivan Shark, then... Well, we'll meet that situation when it comes up. All right, now come on. Follow me.
10: Shall I flash the light?
9: Yes, senor. We must see exactly what we're doing. We've got to act, and act quickly.
11: Well, there's the hole straight ahead. Gee, I think I can crawl through now.
9: Just a minute. We've got to pull several more rocks out, and then we'll be all set. But now listen, there's one danger we've got to be very careful about. In pulling these rocks out, we're weakening the arch overhead. If another cave-in happened, it might kill us.
10: Si, senor.
9: All right. All right, now here we are. You hold the light, Senor Pareda. Chuck and I start in.
10: Si.
11: Say, these are easy to get now.
9: Mm-hmm. But look out, Chuck. Don't disturb the ones overhead. If we pull any more of those out, the whole thing may cave in.
11: Okay, I'll just pull out those from the bottom.
9: That's it. Yeah, look at that pile back of us. Certainly pulled out a lot of them.
11: Oh, look at this big one here on the floor. If we can get that out, we're all set.
9: Yeah, just a minute, just a minute. I'll help you there. Wait till I get a hold of it now.
11: All together now. Let's see if it'll move.
9: All right, here we go. It's moving, Chuck. It's coming out.
11: Keep it rolling.
9: That's a step.
10: Ah, senors, that is good. The hole, it is now large enough.
11: What do we do, Red? Shall we go on through?
9: Certainly we're going through.
11: And what about the light?
9: We'll keep that on, at least for the time being.
10: I know the way well, senors. I do not need the light.
9: Very well, senor. We won't use it then. You take the lead. We'll follow behind you. But in order not to get separated, we've got to keep hold of each other.
11: Okay, Red.
9: All right, now. Put out the lights on your parade and we'll start.
10: Si, senor.
9: Let's go quietly as we can. Talk only in low tones. All right, senor. Lead the way.
10: Si, mi capitan.
11: Can you get through the hole, Red?
9: Yes, Chuck, I think I can make it. It's a pretty close fit.
10: Be very careful, senors.
9: Okay, I'm through.
11: So am I.
10: We will go forward then. All right, now. Let's go.
11: Oh, this is the blackest place I was ever in. You can't see shadows or anything.
9: Just a minute. Are we under the house yet, senor?
10: We should be coming under the edge of the house now, senor.
11: Gosh, what's that?
9: What's the matter, Senor Pareda? Did you hit something?
10: See me, Capitan. But now I know where we are. Look, I will show you. I'll turn on the light.
11: Jiminy crickets, Red. We're in a great big room. Well, look. There's an old table and some chairs.
9: What was this used for, senor?
10: Many, many years ago, in the times of my ancestor, when the trouble comes, then the women and children, they take shelter in these rooms.
13: Oh, so that's it, huh?
11: And look, there are other doors and passages leading from this room.
10: Si, mi amigo. There are many of them.
13: All right, senor. Put out that light. We'd better have a little conference.
10: Si, senor.
11: What's the next move, Red?
13: I'll tell you shortly. First, I want to ask Senor Pareda a couple of questions.
10: Si, mi capitan.
13: How far away is the door leading into the library?
10: It is not far, senor. We go down to the passageway, and then we will find the stone steps.
13: Mm-hmm.
10: At the top of the steps is the secret door into the library.
11: Is that where we're going first?
13: Yes, Chuck, I believe so. Now, we'll go up to the door, see if we can hear anything inside. If we can't, we'll press the lever, open the door, and go in.
11: Gosh, suppose Ivan Shark would be there.
13: Well, if he doesn't have more than one or two with him, that'll be fine. We'll take him by surprise.
10: I think this Ivan Shark, he will be in the bed. It is about 2:30 in the morning.
11: How are we going to find Dolores?
13: That's something I can't answer until we've done a little prowling around. All right, now come on, let's go. We haven't got any time to lose. Okay, lead the way, senor.
10: Si, mi capitan. Follow me.
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2: Suppose Ivan Shark would be there.
3: Well, if he doesn't have more than one or two with him, that'll be fine. We'll take him by surprise.
4: I think this Ivan Shark, he will be in bed. It is about 2:30 in the morning.
2: How are we going to find Dolores?
3: That's something I can't answer until we've done a little prowling around. All right, now come on, let's go. We haven't got any time to lose. Okay, lead the way, senor.
4: Si, mi capitán. Follow me.
2: Look, Red. You see something?
3: Hold it, senor. Yes, I do see something. Looks like a faint light.
4: No, senor, it could not be. There is not one who knows about this place except Dolores. And she would not have the chance to come down here.
2: Maybe Ivan Shark has found out about it.
3: All right, now. Get your guns out and creep forward. Don't make a sound if you can possibly help it. All right, come on.
2: Listen. Do you hear that?
4: It is behind this door which leads off the passageway to another room.
3: Yes, and it sounds as if somebody was crying.
2: There's a crack down near the floor. And that's where the light was coming from. I'll get down and take a look.
3: All right, watch it. What do you see, Chuck?
2: Eyes and beacons. There's a girl in there sitting on a stool next to the table. I can't see her face, but it looks as if...
4: Wait, mi amigo. Let me take the look.
2: Bend down here, senor.
4: Mi amigos. Mi amigos. It is Dolores, my daughter. Quick, open the door.
3: Oh, I can't find the latch. Oh, here it is.
2: Can't you open the door?
3: No, no, it's bolted. Wait a second. There, I've got it.
5: No, keep out.
4: Dolores, mi muchacha.
5: Don
4: my Juan. Little girl.
5: Don Juan. Oh, my father. It cannot be you.
4: But it is, Don Juan. It is your father. Come to my arms, mi pobrecita. Oh, my poor little one.
5: Oh, father. Father.
4: Come now, mi Dolores. You are all right. We have come to help you.
5: But, Don Juan, who are these men with you?
4: They are the good friends, Dolores. This is Captain Midnight, a very famous Americano pilot. And this is his friend, Chuck Ramsey.
5: Captain, it is a great pleasure to meet you. And you also, Senor Ramsey.
3: This changes everything, senor. Quickly, senorita. How did you get down here?
5: Captain, I have the time terrible. This man, Ivan Sharkey, he has me taken down here.
4: Mi Dolores. Mi Dolores, you tell me this Ivan Shark, he knows about this place?
5: See, Don Juan, I escaped down here, and then this Ivan Shark, he finds the secret of the door. And he comes down here and finds me. I try, but I cannot get out the passageway to the barranca.
4: Ah, my poor little girl. You did not know about the barricade, the caving of the wall.
5: No, Father, I did not know about it.
2: Gosh, Red, this is awful. Ivan Shark knows about this passageway. Well, what are we going to do?
3: Listen, Senor Pareda. You stay in the passageway with Dolores. Chuck and I will go up to the door leading into the library. We will try to capture Ivan Shark. But if we find that's impossible, we will come back and help you and Dolores escape.
6: Meanwhile, in the library, not more than 50 feet away, a different scene is taking place. Ivan Shark and his chief lieutenant, Gardo, are standing near the desk looking at a chart and talking in low tones. Listen as Ivan Shark says,
7: "It is settled then, Gardo. We will land at this point."
8: Okay, Chief.
7: You will arrange to have one of the two-seaters ready shortly after daybreak. We will take off and then land at the place agreed upon. We shall leave the plane and proceed on foot to the temple.
8: But hadn't we better take some others along, Chief? We might run into trouble.
7: No, Gardo. I do not wish too many to know what we are doing. To know the location of a very valuable treasure, Gardo, is dangerous information for anyone to possess.
8: Yeah, you mean dangerous for us?
7: Dangerous for you, Gardo. But not for me.
8: Oh, well, I told you before, Chief, I ain't gonna double-cross you.
7: I am mentioning this, Gardo, only to let you know the futility of such action.
8: You can trust me, Chief, I swear.
7: We will say no more about the matter. And now, you may go. I have some dirt. That is Fang. It must be very important.
9: It is Fang, Master. I must see you at once.
7: Close the door, Fang, and come in.
9: Yes, Master.
7: Come forward, Fang. What is it?
9: Shall I speak, Master?
7: Yes, Fang, you may speak in front of Gardo. Quickly, what is it?
9: I have news of greatest importance, Master. Black two-seater plane has landed in pasture behind Hacienda.
8: But Fang must be crazy, Chief. We didn't hear no ship.
7: You fool. The pilot could have landed with the dead

0: Quickly, Bang. Which plane is it?
1: I examined plane well, Master. It is our plane, stolen by Captain Midnight.
2: What? Captain Midnight must have landed here.
0: Quiet, Gatto. Let me think. Senor Pereira knows of the underground passage and of the exit. He has been with Captain Midnight. Perhaps the barricade was not as bad as we thought. Perhaps even now, Captain Midnight is creeping up the stairway to the secret door into this room. Quickly, Fang, put out the light.
3: Well, what will happen in the next few minutes? The passing seconds are charged with frightful danger for Captain Midnight and his friends. If Ivan Sharp cuts off their retreat, what will they do? Don't miss the next adventure. Tune in tomorrow to Captain Midnight. And now, for your last chance. 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
16: Autolite is bringing you Mr. J. Carroll Nash in The Treasure Chest of Don Jose. 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

0: 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To the Universal Adjustment Bureau, Hartford, Connecticut. Assignment, the Jolly Roger fraud. $460,000 worth of palatial yacht gone down to Davy Jones's locker. Expense account item 9, 40 cents, telephone call. To the hospital in Tijuana from a phone booth at Coast Guard headquarters here in San Diego. Because of the knack Paula Zanagian seemed to have for knowing everything I did, everyone I talked to, even on the telephone, I was afraid to let my call go through even the Coast Guard switchboard. But before leaving for Tijuana, I checked with Jan Penny and talked briefly again with Lieutenant Smith.
1: You mean you think Zanagian had somebody put that cabin boy out of the way before you could talk with him, Dollar?
0: The doctor only said that he died under unusual circumstances. But yes, that's exactly what I think. What's more important right now is that apparently the lad told the doctor a thing or two before he died. So I'm going on down there.
1: You want to use my car?
0: Well, Zanagian seemed to know I was going to use it before. He'll probably expect me to use it now. So you better give me a rental car. Have it delivered to my hotel service entrance under your name.
1: Okay.
0: Zanagian made no bones about it when I talked to him. He's having me tailed. And he'll probably try to do the same thing to me that he did to Bert Parker, once he's sure I'm trying to block his $460,000 claim.
1: Dollar.
0: But me, I aim to stay alive. Until I can not only prove his claim of fraud, but see him sent up for murdering Parker and the lads who went down with the Jolly Roger.
1: Dollar, why don't you get the police in on this with you? If your life's in danger...
0: I want to do it alone. Hey, one more thing.
1: Yeah?
0: You're sure that Zanagian needed money? I thought from all I've ever heard that that international racketeer was loaded.
1: According to the papers, both Holland and Switzerland locked up his bank accounts just within the last week or so. That's why he needs a pot full of cash, to get over there. That's why he sank his ship, so he could collect from your insurance company.
0: Accident. Some mechanical failure.
1: Is that what he said?
0: Uh-huh. Something to do with the electrical system, to use his own words.
1: But if the cabin boy was the only survivor of the explosion, and he didn't talk to anybody...
0: Except this Dr. Hernandez I'm going to see.
1: Right, then how could Zanagian know what made his yacht burn and sink?
0: What's your guess? Expense account item 10, $50, deposit on rental car. On the way back to the hotel to pick it up, I kept looking for somebody that I could identify as the tail Zanagian had put on me. But if he was there, I couldn't tag him. And as I drove the few short miles from San Diego to Tijuana, I began to wonder if maybe I was just too small fry for Paula Zanagian, shipping magnate, munition maker, international spy to bother with. Nonetheless, I still kept an eye out for a familiar face, or more to the point, for a familiar car that might be following me. Midday traffic on the big broad highway was astonishingly sparse. A handful of tourist-type cars loaded with families on the way across the border for a quick look-see at Mexico. A handful of movers who were on their way to see how far and how long their American dollars would keep them in favorably exchanged Mexican pesos. Some smart Cadillacs, some of them towing outboard runabouts and filled with eager-eyed fishermen. And the usual run of trucks, big trucks and trailers. The boys who made a living behind the wheel, the best drivers on the road, wherever they were, loaded with goods for transport between states or countries or what have you. I drove fast, I drove slowly, and I still didn't see any car that might have been following me. To make sure, I took off on a gravel side road, drove a mile or more, and waited. Nobody followed me. So I finally gave up and went back to the main highway. At the border, I asked the guards where the Corazon de los Angeles hospital was, drove the car to it, parked in back, and asked the first nurse I could find, and I should have stopped right there because she was beautiful, asked her where Dr. Hernandez hung out. Hernandez spoiled a beautiful romance in the budding and led me into his office.
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14: Please do sit down, Senor Dollar.
1: Thanks, Dr. Hernandez.
14: I'm so glad you've come. We here at the hospital, I must confess, were somewhat concerned when the fishermen brought in the poor young cabin boy who survived the wreck of the... what was his name? The Jolly Rogers.
1: Yeah, that's right. Zanagian couldn't have picked a better one.
14: So?
1: Jolly Rogers, the name of the flag that pirate ships used to fly. Skull and crossbones. I suppose you know.
14: I know. He was a glorified pirate preying on the whole world. I'm a student of history, senor, modern as well as ancient. In his small, selfish way, I realize that Paulus Inagin has looted the whole world. A dangerous man.
1: You say you were worried when his cabin boy showed up.
14: Because there was a man who called and wished to visit him.

0: Is he gone?
1: Yes. You hear no more of him today.
0: But what's the explanation? Who is it? Why does he do that?
1: There is no explanation. I must admit, sir, I've often heard of the ghost of St. Peter's Chapel, but this is the first time I've actually heard him.
0: He always does that?
1: Whenever a stranger plays this organ for the first time.
0: Will he return if I play again?
1: No. He always speaks just once. And he's never heard again until another organist plays for the first time.
0: Amazing. Absolutely incredible.
1: I say, sir. It's about closing time. Do you mind if I leave you now?
0: No, of course not.
1: You recall your way out of the tower, I trust. Look around a while longer if you wish. I'll return later to lock this car loft.
0: But I don't know whether I want to remain here.
1: Oh, don't worry, sir. You're quite all right. Besides, you don't believe in such rubbish as ghosts.
0: Yes, but
1: I'm happy to show you around, sir. By the way, what did you say your name is?
0: Holman. Frederick J. Holman.
1: Well, then I'm very happy to have known you, Mr. Holman. Who knows? Perhaps your visit here will make you a changed man.
0: Now, whatever did he mean by that? I say, what's come over me? I feel so sleepy. Yes, sleepy. I'd best sit here in this pew. Strange. Never felt like this before. I'll sleep here a while, then go home.
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0: Huh? What's that? Went to sleep. Oh, I remember now. I slept here in this chapel pew. I say, the door's closed now. Mr. Swift evidently returned, locked me in. That's strange. Why didn't he awaken me? What's that? No. No. It can't be. Those stones at the foot of the altar. They're being pushed up by someone underneath. Hands. And arms. Long, bony arms. Pushing up the flagstones. And over to the right. Two ghostly figures. Rising out of the tombs in the floor. No. No, it's not possible. It can't be. Figures. Dozens of them now. Leaving their tombs. Forming a procession down the middle aisle of the chapel. And each of them is headless. And carrying his head before him in his hands. Look at them. Marching. Slow procession down the center aisle. Marching. Marching. Marching. Marching. On soundless feet. That man in front. The one in ancient armor. He seems to be the leader of those fantastic creatures. Oh, is this a dream? Is this a nightmare?
9: No. It is not a dream.
0: How did you get up here? Just a moment ago, you were down below, leading the procession.
9: It is not our custom to hold our rites while an intruder is present.
0: But I was locked in here. I didn't intend to be here.
9: Now that you are here, you must make the most of it.
0: What do you mean?
9: You are now as one of us.
0: It was you who prayed when I played the organ earlier today.
9: Yes. I always pray when a stranger sits at the console. You see, it was I who first played this organ, and it was installed. Don't you think I play well?
0: But why do you return when others play it?
9: Because no one could ever play it as well as I. Therefore, I pray for them.
0: You're dead. And yet, you're playing the instrument now.
9: Yes. I always provide the music for our nightly meetings.
0: I don't understand all this. Those others down there, they're ghastly creatures. Headless.
9: Yes. They were less fortunate than I. You see, I managed to keep my head.
0: They were executed?
9: How else would they have come to be headless? You see, we would become quite uncomfortable lying in our graves beneath the flagstone floor if we didn't arise occasionally and stretch ourselves.
0: Good heaven.
9: Look, you. Down below there, Will it amaze you for me to tell you that in that procession are some of history's most famous people?
0: Surely this isn't happening.
9: Indeed. Believe me, you're quite mistaken. Didn't you know that here in the chapel of St. Peter ad Ventricula are buried such famous people as Sir Thomas More, Henry VIII's queens, Anne Boleyn and Catherine Howard?
0: Do remember that, but
9: as well as Lady Jane Grey and Dudley, her husband, and Sir Walter Raleigh and the Duke of Monmouth.
0: But they have all been dead for hundreds of years.
9: How true. How very true. Rick Holman, you will join us.
0: What?
9: I said, you will join in the procession with us.
0: No, not I.
9: It must be so. No one can look upon the procession of the headless dead unless he joined them to save himself.
0: Save myself? What do you mean?
9: You will discover what I mean if you refuse to take part in the ceremony.
0: But not now. Not tonight. Perhaps later. Yes, some other time.
9: It will be more satisfactory for you to join us tonight.
0: I can't tonight. Can't we make it some other night? I fell asleep here. It's later than I thought.
9: It's exactly midnight.
0: I must return home. My family will be frantic. I'll tell you what I'll do. I'll return to join you
9: tomorrow at midnight.
0: What?
9: Tomorrow at midnight. You will return to join in the procession.
0: Yes. Yes, that's fine. You can count on it.
9: Raise your right hand.
0: My right hand?
9: Yes. Raise it. Now, repeat after me. I solemnly swear.
0: I solemnly swear.
9: By the souls of the sacred dead.
0: By the souls of the sacred dead.
9: To return to this chapel tomorrow at midnight.
0: To return to this chapel tomorrow at midnight.
9: So help me, heaven.
0: So help me, heaven.
9: Now, you may go.
0: Yes, but the door to the choir loft is locked.
9: It is locked. But you will have no trouble going out through it. And remember, Frederick Holman, tomorrow night, at midnight,

Hello. Hello, Laura. I say, Laura, are you there? Laura. Oh, I'm sorry, dear. I thought for a moment we'd been disconnected. Yes, I can hear you now. What I called for, dear, was to say I'm dining at the club tonight. Yes, old Simon Joster is off to the Orient. We're having a dinner for him. Yes, I'll be home early. Huh? What's that? No, Laura. I've decided not to go to the tower tonight. I think you're probably right. It all must have been a dream.

0: Good evening, Mr. Holman. Your car, sir.
1: Oh, thank you, Henry.
0: Shall I drive you to the tower, sir?
1: Tower? But of course not, Henry. Drive me straight home. Whatever made you think I'd want to go to the tower at this time of night?
0: I don't rightly know, sir. Begging your pardon, Mr. Holman, I don't know what made me ask you that. Really, I don't.
1: Don't drive me home, Henry.
0: Yes, sir.
1: Oh, by the way, what time do you have, Henry?
0: It's just a minute or two before midnight, sir.
1: Oh, very well. Take me home at once.

0: Did you say something, sir? Did you hear something, Henry?
1: Hear something, sir?
0: Yes, that voice.
1: Voice, Mr. Holmes.
0: Don't you hear that voice?
1: No, sir, I don't hear nothing, sir.
0: It's him. Listen to him.
1: You must be tired, sir. There's nobody.
0: That voice.
1: Really, sir?
2: Don't tell me you haven't heard of the gambling spook the wife would all.
3: In principio est verbum.
0: No. No, it can't be.
2: Our brother Randolph's pig face. Spectre of the rectory.
4: No one could ever play the organ as well as I.
0: That's what he said. The man in armor.
2: You see, only as far as you permit yourself to see, sir.
4: You see, I manage to keep my head.
2: If you look for emptiness, sir, you see emptiness.
0: Then it wasn't a dream.
2: The flagstones of the sanctuary floor are also tombstones.
0: It's true. It wasn't a dream.
4: You must join our procession.
0: Henry.
2: The headless dead.
4: Join our procession.
2: The headless dead.
4: Join our procession.
2: The headless dead.
0: Henry, in the name of heaven, man, look where you're driving.
1: I can't stop, sir.
0: Look out, you're going to hit that path. This, sir.

0: Poole. Is he any better today?
1: Yes, Miss Margaret, much better. He's sitting in the sun out in the garden. Would you care to go out this way?
0: Yes, I will. I bought these flowers for him. They looked so pretty in the shop window. I thought they might make him feel better.
1: I think the sight of you, miss, will do more than any flowers.
0: That's nice of you, Poole. But I'm afraid I'm not very cheerful company these days.
1: We were talking about you in the servants' hall only this morning. If you'll excuse us for taking the liberty, miss. And we were saying that it was nothing short of wonderful the way you've borne up through it all.
0: I've had kind friends to help me, Poole.
1: As if the one thing wasn't enough without poor Mr. Henry getting took so bad. Dr. Lanyon was saying that if it hadn't been for you and the way you stayed with him and looked after him, he doesn't think he'd ever have come round the way he has.
0: How did he seem this morning?
1: Oh, a good deal brighter. Ask me what was in the papers, if you please.
0: Really? Well, that is a good sign. It's the first sign of interest he's shown for weeks.
1: I think you'll find him a good deal brighter in lots of ways when you see him.
0: Then I'll go out right away. Thank you, Poole. I appreciate all you've done for me.
1: It's been a pleasure, miss. A real pleasure.

0: from Dr. Jekyll and Mr. Hyde coming up right after this short break.
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0: our weekly visit with the long-running radio serial adaptation of Dr. Jekyll and Mr. Hyde. We'll have the next installment of the same time and day on your local radio station next week. I'm Greg Bell, and over the months that we've been playing this radio serial, I have shared with you details of some of the multiple film versions of Jekyll and Hyde, including a 1931 picture starring Frederick March, and the one with Spencer Tracy released a decade later. Well, what about a certain 1963 screwball comedy, very loosely based on the story of Jekyll and Hyde? It starred a comedy legend who also produced, directed, and co-wrote the script. The movie would be remade in 1996, starring Eddie Murphy. I'll name it, then wrap up When Radio Was right after this.
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0: Welcome back to When Radio Was. Before the break, I was talking about the many film adaptations of Robert Louis Stevenson's Dr. Jekyll and Mr. Hyde. Two of the best known, the 1931 picture starring Frederick March in an Oscar-winning dual role, and the 1941 Hollywood remake featuring Spencer Tracy, Ingrid Bergman, and Lana Turner. But my question is about a certain 1963 screwball comedy, very loosely based on the story of Jekyll and Hyde. It starred a comedy legend who also produced, directed, and co-wrote the script. That movie would also be remade in 1996, starring Eddie Murphy. That comedy legend, of course, was Jerry Lewis, and the film's title, The Nutty Professor. I'm Greg Bell, and we're done this time around. Be sure to visit us at the website, which is whenradiowas.com. Until next time, I bid you farewell.
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12: From ABC News, I'm Wayne Cabot. Back to the drawing board for opening the Strait of Hormuz and curbing Iran's nuclear program. Both the U.S. and Iran reportedly want to change the draft, but the White House won't confirm that. This uncertainty has oil prices pushing higher again. ABC's Ian Pennell.
13: The president repeatedly signaling a major announcement is imminent, but Iran again signaling no such announcement is coming. The speaker of the Iranian parliament saying today Iranian leaders do not trust the enemy's words and promises, and they will not approve any agreement until we're sure that we have secured the rights of the Iranian people.
12: Benjamin Netanyahu is celebrating the raising of the Israeli flag on a captured castle in Lebanon, Israel's deepest push into the neighboring nation in a quarter century. They've been at war since Israel was created in 1948. A United flight about to leave Newark for Spain was evacuated after a passenger got cute naming their Bluetooth.
14: Someone decided to name their Bluetooth speaker a certain name, so they have a security concern there.
12: Audio from ATC.com. Will the Chicago Bears become the Hammond, Indiana Bears or somewhere else? It comes down to what Illinois wants to put in the state budget, reports Craig Wall from our Chicago ABC affiliate.
15: The stadium idea drawing mixed reaction from Chicago lawmakers whose support will be needed to pass it. Some have been concerned about finding a way to help the average taxpayer while helping the Bears.
16: A $1 billion corporation can build their own stadium, pay their taxes, and leave us out of it. And that's where I am on this.
17: We reached out to the team to get their reaction, but have not heard back from them yet.
12: NASA says that the fireball this weekend over New England was a bolide, a meteor that enters the atmosphere and explodes with a deafening sonic boom. This one picked up on a ring camera in Danvers, Mass. Fragments falling in Cape Cod Bay. 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
12: President Trump says he will be the show now that most artists who were billed to play at his Freedom 250 bailed when they learned that it would be partisan. Most musicians for the event now pulling out. President Trump saying he'll step in, announcing a rally on the National Mall June 24th with the idea of scrapping the entire 16-day event for a Make America Great Again rally, rather than, in his words, having overpriced singers who nobody wants to hear. Let's give some respect now to the lowly pigeon. Studies of pigeon migration show that the birds have a kind of internal compass. German scientists have found a magnetic-like material in their livers that aligns with Earth's magnetic field and points them in the right direction. University of Bonn researcher Christian Kurtz telling ABC News.
20: Our study also contains evidence that all these macrophages, all these immune cells in the liver are connected to nerves. And these nerves, the vagus nerve, for example, they all go to the brain.
12: Wild species seasonally migrate up to 1,200 miles, but most pigeon species, like the common city rock pigeon here in New York, are less ambitious. They just hang around within a mile or two. Several reports of possible tornadoes around Sioux Falls, South Dakota, we're checking into. Total blackout in St. Thomas and St. John twice this weekend in the U.S. Virgin Islands. Wayne Cabot, ABC News.
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0: Radio. He is Eric Carly, and I'm Gary McNamara. Well, the biggie over the weekend in domestic politics and the focus of most of the media was this. Here's an audio cut I want to play here.
1: All right.
2: Let me ask you, do you have concerns with the weight of all these controversies that it may jeopardize Democratic hopes to get that Senate seat in Maine?
3: Yeah, I have concerns. That guy has questions to answer, and that's what campaigns are for.
0: Cory Booker yesterday. No blanks, Sherlock.
1: Yeah.
0: Hey, my rent-a-car. All I could think about it over the weekend, my rent-a-car was a license plate of Maine. And I was like, is this a coincidence?
1: Yeah.
0: And just as I picked it up, all the, or actually was dropping it off, all the blank was hitting the fan.
1: Yeah.
0: Yesterday.
1: Like, yeah.
0: Oh, my gosh. The commie Nazi pedophile paradise sexting victim.
1: And he's still leading as far as we know, right?
0: Yeah.
1: Yeah.
0: We'll get to that.
1: In fact, he may go up in the polls. We're not sure.
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0: is Eric Carly, and I'm Gary McNamara. The only band that I think, the commercial band that I think should be playing on the 4th of July anywhere in Washington would be the Sex Pistols playing God Save the Queen, an anti-England monarchy song.
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0: Yes.
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0: Beer Money Radio. He is Eric Carlin. I'm Gary McNamara. Well, the biggie over the weekend in domestic politics and the focus of most of the media was this. Here's an audio cut I want to play here.
1: All right.
2: Let me ask you, do you have concerns with the weight of all these controversies that it may jeopardize Democratic hopes to get that Senate seat in Maine?
3: Yeah, I have concerns. That guy has questions to answer, and that's what campaigns are for.
0: Cory Booker yesterday. No blank, Sherlock.
1: Yeah.
0: Hey, my rent a car. All I could think about it over the weekend, my rent a car was a license plate of Maine. And I was like, is this a coincidence?
1: Yeah.
0: And just as I picked it up, all the, or I actually was dropping it off, all the blank was hitting the fan.
1: Yeah.
0: Yesterday. Like,
1: yeah.
0: Oh my gosh. The commie Nazi pedophile paradise sexting victim.
1: And he's still leading, as far as we know, right?
0: Yeah.
1: Yeah.
0: We'll get to that.
1: In fact, he may go up in the polls. 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
1: And good morning, Monday morning, northbound on Route 8 in Ansonia. They're still wrapping up the overnight construction work southbound on the Connecticut Turnpike and on the Merritt Parkway. Your speed limit ride at this moment. Fairfield County traffic every 10 minutes on WICC.
2: A sunny morning will give way to a shower due later this afternoon with a high near 70. Clear and chilly this evening and overnight, below in the upper 40s. A sunny day tomorrow with a high in the mid-70s. I'm meteorologist Paul Piorek on WICC.
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5: We have not been paying taxes.
6: It hasn't been paid up as of yet. We actually plan to. There is a plan that we have to take care of that. A lot of the money went towards a lot of repairs that were being damaged by the steam leaks and a lot of the utility bills that we have in place.
5: So then why are residents paying to live there? Where's the money going?
6: So, again, you know, went to a lot of the repairs from not just the boiler room and the steam leaks, but a lot of the apartments that were damaged. Some folks had mold, other utility bills that we have. I inherited, you know, over $1 million. I should say we inherited as a board back in May 2022, over $1 million worth of debt. So there were companies that we had to negotiate with and we had to get on a payment plan. My predecessor took out a few loans, over like $400,000 in loans.
5: This is just a snippet of a more than 20-minute conversation we had back in June of 2024. That is Ty Bird. He is the former president of the board, which was in charge of the money for Success Village. Success Village is something that is very near and dear to my heart. I've been following the Success Village saga since it was first brought to me by dozens and dozens of residents who call Success Village home. Just to recap for you, Success Village is a 900-plus unit complex. It is sprawling between Bridgeport and Stratford. And in the late winter, early spring of 2024, it was brought to my attention that there were many people living there without heat during the winter and without hot water during the spring. Babies who could not take a hot bath. Seniors who were being told by the mayor that they could go to the Y to go get a hot shower. I mean, this was lunacy to me, the idea of people living under these conditions. And as I did some more digging, I found out that there were a lot of issues in many of the units. And so the one and only time I got Ty Bird to come on the show before he was then removed as president and a court had ordered a receiver to go into place, Attorney Barry Knott, in the fall of 2024, he outlined that there were issues with the units that needed to be paid up on. But I went to Success Village and I looked at dozens of units where mold was still there, where there were still issues with foundations and things of that nature, and where there is now at least a temporary solution. They got through the winter time okay. I haven't heard of any major issues since Barry Knott took over that role as receiver, but there were still problems at Success Village when Ty Bird was president of the board. Something developed this week, and residents were certainly, I would say, relieved or feeling like they were seen at a state level. FBI agents went into not one, but two of the units at Success Village. And I saw Ty Bird. I went there and I saw him go in and out of the two units. I have not been able to confirm that the two units belong to him, But the FBI did confirm on site that they were following up on several warrants executed that were tied to Mr. Byrd. So I wanted to talk to his attorney representing him. Darnell Crossland joins us back on the show. And Darnell, I appreciate you coming on and speaking about your client as much as you can in this case. Can you confirm that the FBI raid this week was specifically for your client? And does it have anything to do with finances?
7: I do have the warrants. I did review the warrants, and the warrants were for two properties. One was my client's and one was another person's property. So I just want to be very clear and not use semantics. So the warrants weren't for him, but they were for properties at Success Village, one of which was his.
5: Okay. The second one, I was told, though, are ties to him, whether it's a relative, a family member, an ex-girlfriend or a girlfriend of some sorts. I was told that both properties are tied to your client.
7: All right, so again, I don't want to use the word tied to, but I think you're in the right space. There was some relationship, yes, but I don't know right now what the relationship was, ex-girlfriend, friend, but they had an interest in another property, and they executed warrants on that other property as well.
5: Why were the FBI there?
7: I can tell you this, Melissa. What this really should come down to, you just gave in your opening a history of problems that existed at Success Village for a long time, even before Ty Byrd. So what this really should come down to is a question of accountability and not criminal liability. I got a phone call from a member of the press and said, he opened the call by saying, Darnell, you have any comments about your client? He's in handcuffs. And I said, I have hundreds of clients. What are you talking about? And then he goes, Ty Byrd. I said, send me a picture and I'll comment. He sends me a picture of Ty Byrd standing outside with FBI agents. I respond angrily, and I said, you see, this is what I'm talking about. Normally, police would use two handcuffs. They call it double cuffing to make sure that the person's collarbone is not broken. I said, Ty Byrd is so big, they would have to use three cuffs. I said, he's clearly not in handcuffs, but you call me sensationalizing this because you want to see a big black man put in handcuffs and so that you can, quote unquote, sleep at night.
5: So here, just so that you know, Darnell, I agree that I can't stand when the media does that. In fact, even here on WICC, I said numerous times, in fact, we were the ones who broke the story. I would not even go to air until I could confirm with law enforcement that, in fact, it was one of the residents is tied to Ty Byrd. I would not even confirm that until I heard from the FBI or at least a source connected that they were there. The second thing is, of course, we got a lot of calls that he was being arrested. I actually had residents call into the show saying that. And I said, I need to correct you. I have not seen any arrest happen. And in fact, that's why I went to Success Village, was I freely saw Ty Byrd walking around the property with no issue. There was no arrest. I even asked FBI, are you arresting anybody on property today? No, we are not, ma'am. We are just collecting evidence. And I made it clear on the Lisa Wexler show, made it clear on the download, made sure it was ready for all of our shows, at least here on WICC, that there was no arrest that was being made. So to your point, I don't appreciate that the media would sensationalize that. I agree with you to that point. I do think people do at least expect an arrest. I think when you see FBI raiding and you saw how Ty Byrd was acting that day, your client, I should say, I can understand where people would think he is going to be arrested, but I agree with you that is irresponsible journalism to sensationalize something. I don't know necessarily, though, if it has anything to do with the color of his skin. I just want to make that clear. I think it's because of the bad press that has followed him and the reputation he has. I just want to make that clear.
7: No, and I appreciate you making that clear. You've been a very responsible journalist, and that's why I come on the show. Last time I was on the show and we spoke about Ty Byrd, you definitely had a sense of conviction in your voice. And you and I spoke, and I said, you know, I don't want to feel like you're taking sides, but obviously you're very concerned about the residency. You're very concerned about this. And I still come back on the show even now because I know you're responsible. So we don't have to always agree. Just be responsible. That's all I'm asking.
5: Agreed.
7: For. You know, and so when it comes to, you know, you say you're not sure it was about color. I've been doing this so long. There's been times where the FBI, on the same circumstances, are looking for documents, not looking for El Chapo. And they will come with two or three agents and they'll, you know, do what they have to do. That was a big show. And I understand that the public needs that. and they need this big show. They need this guy to be standing in handcuffs, which he wasn't. And so people could feel we got someone. But, you know, I'm looking at my notes here, and 1.5 years, you know, of taxes that were behind, $6 million in loans were received. This is before Ty Bird. $1.1 million a year in Bridgeport taxes, $1.5 million owed before Ty Bird came into office in 2022. June of 2022, bill from Southern Connecticut Gas was almost $200,000 when the monthly bill is only $30,000 for Connecticut Gas. So that means it had to pile up. And this is before Ty came in 2022. Why weren't these bills being paid before Ty Bird? $30,000 a month got up to $200,000. And I'm not trying to make any excuses that Ty was the manager of the year. But I'm saying to you, like, when a president leaves, the next president, first thing he says is that I inherited all this nonsense. Mondami comes into New York, he inherits all this nonsense. So he has to try to balance the budget. He's been saying I balanced it in 1 year. God bless him. But we have corporations that run this country down into the ground, and we give them bailouts. We do all these things. We don't put, you know, them in handcuffs. We help them out. But here, we need to have a person in handcuffs. We don't want accountability. We want criminal liability so we can say we got them. And I think we should just not rush to judgment. The FBI is doing their job. I think it was heavy-handed. But like I said earlier, let's let them do their job, and we'll respond accordingly. But everybody's having a parade that we have this guy, and I say a big black guy standing out there in handcuffs, something that we've come to feel comfortable with. And you might not feel that way. That's how I feel.
5: Attorney Crossland, hold on. We're going to continue the conversation next. Don't go anywhere. 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
1: Delays northbound as you make your way on Route 8 as they wrap up overnight construction work in Ansonia. Southbound, just some minor delays right now in Stratford on the Connecticut Turnpike. Speed limit ride on the Merritt Parkway. Fairfield County traffic every 10 minutes on WICC.
2: After a sunny start, clouding over this afternoon with a shower or two and a high near 70. Clear and chilly this evening and overnight in the upper 40s. A sunny day tomorrow with a high in the mid-70s. I'm meteorologist Paul Piorek on WICC.
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5: We have attorney Darnell Crossland here who represents Ty Bird. And Ty is the former president of the board, which basically handled the finances for Success Village. Again, Success Village is a sprawling 900 plus unit complex between Bridgeport and Stratford. It had many, many reports of no heat, no hot water years ago. A receiver has been put into place. Attorney Barry Knott was put into place in the fall of 2024 by a court. And actually, it was an audit report, you know, months and months later. And we've had Attorney Knott on pretty consistently, not so much to tattle, but because I want to know what's going on with Success Village. I want to know when you've got over 2,000 people who live here, I want to know what's going on with them. I want to know that progress is being made. I want to inform the people what's happening. And they've asked us to do that. So we have an audit revealed in 2025 that roughly $2 million in cash was withdrawn from the co-op's bank accounts and that approximately $9 million could not be verified for business purposes. And my understanding, Attorney Crossland, you had mentioned before that I have a sense of conviction. I do. I think when you've got people who are living in an affordable housing complex And you've got people who are paying their bills on time. And overall, everyone was paying their bills on time, but they couldn't get basic needs done. I think that is a fail. Now, does it all fall on your client? To your point, innocent till proven guilty. No, not necessarily. But your client was in a position where he was handling the money for a long time. And audits do reveal that money was not accounted for. And now that he's out of this job, the residents have to foot the bill. Their bills have gone up hundreds of dollars that they can't even afford. They have to fix a problem that they did not earn. And so to your point, could it have been something before your client was in this position? It could be. But it also was a culture that it seems was adopted while your client was also in office. Can we maybe agree on that or no?
7: I appreciate again the fact that you always acknowledge what needs to be acknowledged. There was a problem that was existing before him. And like I was saying, whether you're the new mayor of New York City or you're the new president of the United States, you have to take on what was there before. As to whether he adopted it, I think it's more of a question of whether he was able to efficiently pull these residents out of that debacle. And it looks like he wasn't. But then that goes to accountability, whether he was effective or not, not whether he was a criminal. But we go right to that. In May of 2022, the city of Bridgeport had trees that fell on SBA. And Mr. Berg couldn't even get permits from SBA because SBA owed money to WPCA. So he made an arrangement for $30,000 a month that stayed in place all the way until the receivership came in. And now that's because of a tree, just a tree that fell on a building that WPCA said, we're not doing anything. And Bridgeport said, we won't give you a permit for anything over there because you guys owe us money. That's before Ty Berg. So that relationship where you have with your own city of Bridgeport is saying, we won't even help you. That's really bad for those residents. And that's before Ty Berg. Then when he came, he goes, you know what? We got to get this thing done. So I'm going to enter into a contract for $30,000 a month. Now, maybe some other economists would say that was a bad deal. But doing a bad deal doesn't make you a criminal. So they have to find this money. I hope they do. But I don't want us to rush to judgment and say, we got them. Book them, Danum.
5: I don't know if that's necessarily happening, though, Attorney Crossland. And again, I think you know my character, which is I agree, innocent until proven guilty. But when you have when you have hundreds of people saying that they were never given financial reports to even know where their money was going, when you walk through units that still have mold or broken things that should have been taken care of, allegedly by the money that was being collected by the co-op board and the president, when you have people who are showing you, I mean, I've looked at it, I've walked through, I've seen it, where it doesn't logically look good. Doesn't make sense that people should be living that way. And he was in charge. And again, I'm not saying that there aren't other people that could have also been involved with mishandling money. But I don't think this man is potentially being put into handcuffs because we need to book just somebody. Somebody has to fall on the sword. I think it seems pretty concrete evidence that money was not handled correctly or things were not invested correctly, and he was in charge of it.
7: I understand it. So yesterday, the FBI was able to obtain a flash drive that Mr. Byrd kept. And the flash drive goes back to 2016 or so. And the FBI spoke to him about that. And he explained to him, oh, yeah, the flash drive covers all of the records for Success Village back in 2016. And I think one of them responded, we're only interested in between like 2022 and 2024, something like that. And when we were in my office last night going over all this stuff with Mr. Byrd, I thought to myself, they need to open the scope. If you're trying to find some corruption here, you should follow the money and see how this has been handled, not just focusing on 2 years of Mr. Byrd, say, from 2022 to 2024. That's not going to give you the real answer. And so when you have a situation where you're only zoning in on a person and not on the situation, then you're not going to come up with the right results. And I'm going to be right there. And I'm going to be a steward of making sure that the truth is found and that we just don't go to the end of this virus and say this is the cause. It didn't happen. And the virus didn't start in 2022. So we're going to be right on top of this.
5: Do you know at this point, Attorney Crossland, is your client at risk of being arrested?
7: I would tell you that if you woke up and you saw all those FBIs at your door, I wouldn't be going to get a froyo this afternoon thinking it's all good, as they say in the hood. Of course you're at risk of being arrested, and especially when you said that you weren't rushing to judgment, and I believe you. But I don't believe that other people in that complex who, as you said, was celebrating and giving a sigh of relief aren't rushing to judgment. They are rushing to judgment. They want him arrested so they can say, we got him. And they don't have to look at Mary Lou and all the other board presidents who may have had the same culture in place, may have, allegedly. But what they're saying is, we got this guy. Every single day you drive down the street when your roads, your neighborhoods aren't done well and potholes are there, you say, why am I paying taxes and nothing's being done? Same thing with the mold, you're saying. Ty did, for 2 of the 3 winters, implemented a heating system that no one complained about, and it was able to fix the problem for at least 2 to 3 winters. And that was at a significant cost of money.
5: Just so you know, Attorney Crossland, that's not my understanding. My understanding is the complaints were starting in 2022. The media didn't care, if I'm being honest. The media didn't care about it. Nobody covered it. Nobody cared. Nobody talked about it. Nobody cared. In fact, it's interesting because once I started talking about it in 2024, I went to the Attorney General. I went to the governor. I went to Mayor Ganim. I went to everybody, and everybody kind of acknowledged that, oh, yeah, we sort of kind of heard about it, but we didn't know to this extent. Nobody talked about it. Nobody cared. If I'm being totally blunt with you, nobody cared.
7: That.
5: Yeah.
7: I could appreciate that.
5: Yeah.
7: What do you say to the efforts? Ty Berg came up with a company that was willing to give $30 million to SVA. I was on that call, and that was blocked. And then months later, there's a grant for $20 million ready to be given to the heating project. It almost seems like we want Success Village to succeed, no pun intended, but not with this guy. So we're going to block the $30 million a grant that he was arranging, and then we're going to come up with funds later after he left and then say, look, we fixed it. The receiver, as able-bodied as he is, he doesn't have a magic wand either. But what he has is a tailwind that is desirous of him to succeed when nobody was desirous of Ty Berg to succeed. The board was torn apart. The old board was doing protests and boycotts and things that you shouldn't do. So we get situations where either, you know, you're too big to fail, so everybody supports you, or you're the popular guy and we want you to succeed. Or you're like Ty Berg, where everything was possibly done to fight against them. He had to be fighting every single day to try to make that place succeed with no support.
5: It'll certainly be interesting, to your point, Attorney Crossland, to see how this plays out, because I think there actually are some things that you and I do agree on. For example, you know, I look at the situation with CSCU. So if you date back to that audit, I know it's a separate case, but date back to that audit in 2024, when they look at misspending of the P card. And Terrence Chang fell on the sword because he was proven to have been misusing it. But systematically, that is a culture that I do believe was proven that he kind of came into. And that was okay to misuse the funds and to just do whatever you wanted with that credit card. So who else falls on the sword? Nobody, really. I mean, they want to change things going forward. But anybody before Terrence Chang is not mentioned in that audit, is not getting punished to our understanding. So I get what you're saying. I'm not saying that there wasn't maybe a culture that was acceptable. I can't speak to that. And I agree. I think it'd be irresponsible to only look at 2022 and forward. However, the difference, if you're asking the question between your client and, let's say, Attorney Knott, my understanding is there was a lack of transparency. Many, many times there was, and I talk about that in my podcast, which people can go back and listen to. I ask him, how often are you having meetings with residents? Can't answer that question. And the answer was there were no meetings. There was never an election to decide who was going to be the next board president. There was a lot that was not actually disclosed to the people living there, which probably adds to why they felt like they didn't matter and nobody really had their back, and that this man was at the center of it. Again, got to see how this plays out, certainly. And I do appreciate you having this conversation on the show. And we absolutely will be following this case very closely. And so I hope that this is not the last time we talk about this here on the show. Thank you so much. Attorney Darnell Crossland again for Ty Berg right here on WICC.
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1: Just a friendly reminder, speed cameras will be going in effect live today in work zones in West Haven. so just be prepared. 30-day warning period. Get a warning in the mail rather than paying the $75 ticket price. And if you are driving through West Haven right now, no problems to report there. A little delay in Stratford on the Connecticut Turnpike southbound. And the parkway looks good so far this morning. Fairfield County traffic every 10 minutes on WICC.
2: A sunny morning will give way to a shower due later this afternoon with a high near 70. Clear and chilly this evening and overnight, below in the upper 40s. A sunny day tomorrow with a high in the mid-70s. I'm meteorologist Paul Piorek on WICC.
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11: From ABC News, I'm Wayne Cabot. Back to the drawing board for opening the Strait of Hormuz and curbing Iran's nuclear program. Both the U.S. and Iran reportedly want to change the draft, but the White House won't confirm that. This uncertainty has oil prices pushing higher again. ABC's Ian Pennell.
12: The president repeatedly signaling a major announcement is imminent, but Iran again signaling no such announcement is coming. The speaker of the Iranian parliament saying today Iranian leaders do not trust the enemy's words and promises, and they will not approve any agreement until we're sure that we have secured the rights of the Iranian people.
11: Benjamin Netanyahu is celebrating the raising of the Israeli flag on a captured castle in Lebanon, Israel's deepest push into the neighboring nation in a quarter century. They've been at war since Israel was created in 1948. A United flight about to leave Newark for Spain was evacuated after a passenger got cute naming their Bluetooth.
13: Someone decided to name their Bluetooth speaker a certain name, so they have a security concern there.
11: Audio from ATC.com. Will the Chicago Bears become the Hammond, Indiana Bears or somewhere else? It comes down to what Illinois wants to put in the state budget, reports Craig Wall from our Chicago ABC affiliate.
14: The stadium idea drawing mixed reaction from Chicago lawmakers whose support will be needed to pass it. Some have been concerned about finding a way to help the average taxpayer while helping the Bears.
15: A billion-dollar corporation can build their own stadium, pay their taxes, and leave us out of it. And that's where I am on this.
16: We reached out to the team to get their reaction, but have not heard back from them yet. Now,
11: NASA says that the fireball this weekend over New England was a bolide, a meteor that enters the atmosphere and explodes with a deafening sonic boom. This one picked up on a ring camera in Danvers, Mass. Fragments falling in Cape Cod Bay. 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
11: President Trump says he will be the show now that most artists who were billed to play at his Freedom 250 bailed when they learned that it would be partisan. Most musicians for the event now pulling out, President Trump saying he'll step in, announcing a rally on the National Mall June 24th with the idea of scrapping the entire 16-day event for a Make America Great Again rally, rather than, in his words, having overpriced singers who nobody wants to hear. Let's give some respect now to the lowly pigeon. Studies of pigeon migration show that the birds have a kind of internal compass. German scientists have found a magnetic-like material in their livers that aligns with Earth's magnetic field and points them in the right direction. University of Bonn researcher Christian Kurtz telling ABC News.
19: Our study also contains evidence that all these macrophages, all these immune cells in the liver are connected to nerves. And these nerves, the vagus nerve, for example, they all go to the brain.
11: Wild species seasonally migrate up to 1,200 miles, but most pigeon species, like the common city rock pigeon here in New York, are less ambitious. They just hang around within a mile or two. Several reports of possible tornadoes around Sioux Falls, South Dakota, we're checking into. Total blackout in St. Thomas and St. John twice this weekend in the U.S. Virgin Islands. Wayne Cabot, ABC News.
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23: A colleague of mine was telling me the other day about how their Instagram feed is filled with videos, most of them kind of funny, about how grandparents and friends tend to bulldoze new parents out of the way to get to see their baby. As a dad of three daughters, I know how life really does become all about them the moment those kids are born. But I also know parents are still people, too, who need their own attention beyond being mom or dad. And moms, in particular in those early years, can feel especially invisible in the eyes of other people. So what can you do to stop contributing to what is known as maternal invisibility? Women we spoke to said these two things were the most helpful. When people stopped to ask how they could best support them, number one, or when they took the initiative to handle certain tasks that obviously needed to be done. I'm Dr. Sanjay Gupta, helping you live a better life.
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1: Late southbound on the turnpike as you make your way in through Stratford towards Bridgeport as they wrap up the overnight construction. Southbound on the parkway, speed limit right. Some delays northbound in Sonia Route 8 as they wrap up their work there. This morning, Fairfield County traffic every 10 minutes on WICC.
2: After a sunny start, clouding over this afternoon with a shower or two and a high near 70. Clear and chilly this evening and overnight in the upper 40s. A sunny day tomorrow with a high in the mid-70s. I'm meteorologist Paul Piorek on WICC.
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28: This morning, Governor Ned Lamont will hold a news conference in Stratford to announce that as a result of the fiscal year 2027 state budget signed into law last week, his administration is making an historic investment of approximately $320 million into the Connecticut Early Childhood Education Endowment. Established in 2025, the endowment is Governor Lamont's initiative to create a long-term, sustainable funding source to provide access to early childhood education opportunities for all Connecticut families. It's being used to create thousands of new early childhood education spots, which will be provided at no cost to families earning up to $100,000 per year, and on a reduced cost for those earning above that amount. Connecticut drivers will soon face penalties for speeding through active highway work zones as the state's new automated speed camera program takes effect today. Cameras in select construction zones will issue warnings to drivers traveling at least 10 miles per hour over the posted speed limit, with a grace period running through July 5th. Starting July 6th, however, a first violation will result in a written warning, while a second offense carries a $75 fine. Drivers caught traveling 85 miles per hour or faster in a work zone will receive an immediate $75 fine, even on a first offense. State transportation officials say the program is designed to improve safety for roadway workers and motorists after testing revealed hundreds of thousands of speeding violations in Connecticut work zones. A Milford judge is expected to decide whether a retrial can move forward for Rowell Valley in connection with the 2022 stabbing death of Shelton teenager James McGrath. Valley was acquitted of murder and several assault charges last year, but jurors were unable to reach a verdict on lesser counts, including reckless manslaughter and reckless assault, leading prosecutors to seek a second trial on those charges. Valley's attorney, Darnell Crosland, argues that retrying the case would violate constitutional protections against double jeopardy because the jury's not guilty verdicts effectively rejected the state's claims. However, prosecutors maintain they have the right to pursue charges that resulted in a hung jury.
3: Although he's not being tried again on murder, he's being tried on lesser included. So there's charges that such as manslaughter, which is an unintentional killing. But if it's related to the same facts, then you're being put in jeopardy. You're being put in risk of jail time on the same, essentially the same charges.
28: A judge's ruling on whether the retrial can proceed is expected following arguments presented in court today. A jury's awarding a Connecticut man millions of dollars after being wrongfully convicted of murder and incarcerated. Stefan Morant has been awarded $38 million after a jury found that New Haven police detectives made up false evidence to frame him for a double homicide. Morant, who was not in the state at the time of the murders, was convicted of murder in 1994 and imprisoned for 21 years. Shelton police are warning residents about a series of vehicle break-ins in the Huntington neighborhood early Saturday morning involving four suspects believed to be armed. Investigators say the suspects were traveling in a newer model gray Acura MDX and may be connected to multiple incidents in the area. Police are advising residents not to approach the vehicle or its occupants if spotted and to call 911 immediately. Homeowners and businesses are being asked to review surveillance footage that could aid the investigation, while detectives continue working to identify and locate those responsible. Anyone with information is encouraged to contact the Shelton Police Department as the investigation remains active. And a new report from environmental nonprofit Save the Sound shows water quality at several Westport beaches has been steadily declining, despite most locations still earning passing grades. Campo Beach received the town's lowest rating with a grade of C, down from an A just 3 years ago, while Burying Hill Beach and Sherwood Island State Park each earned B grades after showing signs of increased contamination. The report found elevated bacteria levels were more common after rainfall, with polluted stormwater runoff, marine debris, animal waste, and climate-driven increases in heavy rain events cited as contributing factors. Local and state health officials continue to monitor beach conditions through regular testing and may temporarily close swimming areas when bacteria levels exceed safe standards. For the Voice of Connecticut, WICC, I'm John Kamal.
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4: Another top story that we followed this week, and Sonia's Board of Aldermen wants to look at the possibility of misuse of public funds. In fact, the board voted Wednesday night to hire an outside law firm to investigate allegations against former city officials. Joining us now to talk more about this is Ansonia Mayor Frank Tishka. And Mayor Tishka, welcome back to the show. How are you?
5: I'm good, Melissa. How are you?
4: I'm good.
5: Everything's going well.
4: Yeah, I'm glad to have you here. This was obviously somewhat of a shock, I would say, and I think I'm saying that lightly. But tell us a little bit about what led to your call for the Board of Aldermen to consider this investigation and where we're at now.
5: Well, as I said before, over the past several weeks, we uncovered some information pursuant to compliance with an FOI, and as well as reports from citizens suggesting some improprieties with city funds and spending. And there were a couple of situations, more than a couple, that, you know, really on the face of it don't look like they were related to city expenses. So I'm not a lawyer. I'm not going to try to judge or determine what's what. So I got a hold of Corporation Counsel and said, you know, what do we do with this? And their immediate response was, well, you stay out of it. You know, this is a matter where, you know, you're protecting the public and you have to make sure that the funds are used for the right reasons. So for that reason, we hired a third party, Mr. Crumby and his group. And they're going to investigate some of the findings. They're going to investigate further. Let's put it that way. But we know there are some questionable things that happen. I can't go into detail. I don't want to jeopardize anything. Everyone's innocent until proven guilty. But like I said, if you see something, you have to say something. I'm here. I ran on fiscal responsibility when I came in to office. We're over $10 million in debt. Some things weren't reported, and you know, as far as our debt. And I also ran on an honest and ethical government, which I am doing. And I also try to treat people with respect. So that's my platform. And that's really what's going on. I asked for permission to hire Andrew Crumby, who is a well-known attorney, white-collar attorney. So that's he'll be doing the investigation.
4: And again, I'm glad that you brought that up, Mayor Tishka, because I was going to actually bring that up at some point during the conversation, that it's no coincidence that is the same law firm that is currently investigating former New Britain Mayor Aaron Stewart for allegations of similar issue, misspending, misuse of a city credit card. Is that by coincidence, or did you guys vet other law firms? Not to say that there's not a good reputation here, but is that just by coincidence?
5: We did vet another law firm, but this was totally out of my hands, so I can't really comment. It was suggested to me that we go with Mr. Crumby, and I said, fine. You know, I didn't know he was the one until I did a little research on him as to his connection with the previous mayor in Bristol, I believe it was, right? Who was running for governor. So.
4: The New Britain. Yeah, in New Britain. Yep,
5: New
4: Aaron
5: Britain,
4: Stewart.
5: There you go. So
4: yep, that's okay.
5: Sorry, I blew that one.
4: No, that's okay. No. Listen, you're in charge of Ansonia. It's all good. And so I know you can't obviously disclose how much money, but take me back a quick second there, Mayor Tishka. You said it was people, like residents, who kind of brought this to you. Like, what led you to want to do an FOI request?
5: It wasn't me. It was actually the Valley Independent Sentinel.
4: Oh, okay.
5: Requested the FOI. And, you know, I had my staff, I had a person on my staff starting pulling records. And it's very difficult to pull the records. They're not readily available. So when he pulled the records, we saw a couple of things that were, I would say, interesting. And I'm a former police commissioner. The last thing I want to do is accuse anybody or jeopardize an investigation. So my immediate response was, well, let me talk to the attorneys, because this doesn't look good to me, you know, as the chief executive officer. If you see something, you have to say something. And that's what I did. I turned it over to the attorneys. And they're basically the ones that recommended the Crumby Law Firm. I stayed out of that one.
4: So okay.
5: I know they didn't just look at the Crumby Law Firm.
4: Okay. There's a couple of things in here, Mayor Tishka, I'm going to start with asking. You're looking at potential irregularities when it comes to several things. City credit cards, city vehicles, even City Hall, that could break local and state laws. Can you give us a sense of What you mean by that, I can understand the city credit cards, because we've seen that far too many times in the news. But what do you mean city vehicles? What do you mean even city hall? That one was probably the most surprising.
5: You know, city hall, city vehicles are supposed to be used by Ansonia employees that work for the city, not for nieces, nephews, cousins, extensions of the family. So it was reported that that might have occurred. I don't know anything about it. So I really can't comment. But that was reported, so that'll be investigated. As far as City Hall, there's an allegation that some employees might have been working on a campaign during

0: this directly the former mayor that is being looked into? Is this Mayor Cassetti? Does this go beyond him? Does it even involve him?
1: It's the previous administration. That's a pretty broad stroke, don't you think? We have to look at how money was used, credit cards for city employees. How was it spent? Was it used for city purposes? Was it used for personal purposes, such as, I guess, Mrs. Stewart or whatever her name was? You know, what was that kind of stuff going on? You know, the city, when I came into office, the first day I had to sign a check for $695,000, Melissa, for a loan that wasn't even in the city budget, that the mayor didn't tell the people about. He borrowed $37 million and didn't budget for that. So, you know, what's going on? And then that loan went through the Board of Aldermen, but it never went to the people of Ansonia for referendum. So most of the people in Ansonia, including myself, you know, I'm a normal citizen. I just took office, didn't know about this $37 million loan. So, you know, I promised fiscal responsibility, and I am being fiscally responsible. And if I hear something go on, I have a responsibility, a fiduciary responsibility to protect the citizens of Ansonia. And I'm going to do that. But at all costs, I am going to, well, not at all costs, but, you know, as much as possible, I am going to do that. So I need to know what happened with the $41 million from the Water Pollution Control Authority. We were in debt. And, you know, what happened? So we know where some of that money went, but we don't know the whole story and everything. So it's clear as mud as far as I'm concerned. It's pretty murky water.
0: As you can imagine, I did see in other news reports, Mayor Cassetti saying, you know, basically like, bring it on. That's fine. You can look through it. I didn't do anything wrong. And I guess we'll see.
1: You know what, Melissa? I hope he's right. Okay. There's a lot of allegations. There's a lot of questionable expenses. I hope he's right, because this is disgusting. I hate to have to drag Ansonia into this, but, you know, when you see something wrong, you have to elevate it. You have to do the right things. And it's terrible that the people of Ansonia have to deal with this. It's terrible that I have to bring this up. It's terrible that I have to put it out there. And I'm not happy doing it, but it's my responsibility to protect the city. So it's all the above.
0: Mm-hmm. No, and I appreciate that. My last question, Mayor Tishka, to the point of bringing up Mayor Cassetti's comments. He said he wants to investigate how much it will be for this investigation. And again, I just have to ask that, which is, how much is this going to cost to investigate, which I think is valid. If, you know, if we're talking about, again, we're not talking about just a credit card. You know, this investigation is looking at credit cards and vehicles and, you know, fuel and City Hall. I mean, so there's a lot that's being unpacked right now. And quite frankly, if I can just speak sort of on my platform for a hot second, we have seen misspending at the state level, from colleges to lawmakers to nonprofits to how municipal governments are being run. So I think it is incredibly valid that anybody wants to have an investigation into misspending from both sides. I think it should be done, and I think people should be open to it, because you would hope that it can reveal if there are irregularities, we caught it and we're fixing it and we're holding people accountable. That said, though, how much is it for Ansonia residents to pay for this investigation? Are they paying for it?
1: Well, right now, I want to start with this. When I was elected, I was asked to do a forensic audit, and I was told it would cost several hundred thousand dollars. And we needed to know forensic audit because the city was $11 million in debt after a $41 million sale. And I hired a professional finance person to help me sort that out. And I determined that it wasn't cost effective. We really didn't have anything. We just needed to find out exactly what was going on with the finances. And we did find out there was a lot of bad decisions, a lot of unethical decisions that were made. I'm not a lawyer, so I won't call them illegal decisions, but very poor fiscal management.

0: So I stopped that. In the latter case, I don't know how much it's going to cost. We're finding things wrong, and I cannot, in good conscience, let things go if the people are getting taken advantage. For how long, I don't know. For how much, I don't know. There's a lot of allegations going around. There's going to be interviews. I don't know what's going to cost. We haven't talked to Crumby Law Firm yet. I think we're going to be talking to them today. But we'll get all that. And I just don't think it's a bad use of city finances, especially if there's a criminal activity going on. And we could get a lot of that money back, especially for lawyers' fees and money lost to the city. Again, I'm not a lawyer, but I believe that's the case.
1: Okay, well, Mayor Tishka, you've been very transparent with my team. And so if you could let us know what that is going to potentially cost once you find out after talking to them, we would so appreciate it. In the meantime, I do appreciate you coming on the show to talk about this investigation and what happened this week. And so we'll keep a close eye on it. And again, I appreciate you giving us the time here on WICC. Thank you so much.
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3: ABC News. I'm Sherry Preston. The fragile ceasefire with Iran on shaky ground as attacks are traded overnight and as Israel pushes further into Lebanon. ABC Chief Foreign Correspondent Ian Pannell with more.
4: It hasn't been a watertight ceasefire ever since it was agreed, because the terms of the ceasefire agreement means, for example, the IDF forces can attack Hezbollah positions if they think they're moving munitions or doing any of those kinds of things. And Hezbollah has been responding. We've seen quite heavy Hezbollah attacks into Israel over the weekend. I mean, Israel has now gone deeper into Lebanon than it has in 26 years.
3: For Americans, a bit of relief from the inflation that was triggered by the U.S.-Israel war with Iran.
5: Optimism surrounding a deal has helped push gas prices lower in the last week, dropping 18 cents per gallon, according to AAA, now averaging $4.33. Trump administration officials argue while gas prices are still high, Americans are seeing economic benefits elsewhere, including lower egg prices and wages that are ticking higher.
3: ABC's Karen Hua, Moody's Analytics, says the typical American household has spent an extra $450 on fuel-related expenses since the war began. President Trump says he will now headline the Freedom 250 event on the National Mall after so many musical artists pulled out, saying they were told it would be a nonpartisan concert.
6: It's unclear what information the artists were given by Freedom 250 organizers. But organizers tell ABC News the fair is not being canceled. Instead, they are adding the president's opening ceremony on June 24th, one day before the fair is set to begin.
3: ABC's Allison Kosick. President Trump also says he has no interest in continuing the overhaul of the Kennedy Center he started after putting his name on the Performing Arts Center. A judge ordered his name removed, saying only Congress can rename it. You're listening to ABC News.
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3: Criminal charges now filed against the bus driver involved in a deadly pileup on I-95 in Virginia last week.
9: The NTSB now trying to determine what caused the bus driver to plow into the backup, saying speed may have played a factor.
10: It seems fairly clear that if there was any braking, there wasn't much because of the speed and the severity of the collision.
9: Virginia State Police charging 48-year-old Jing Dong of Staten Island with two felony counts of involuntary manslaughter and saying more charges are pending.
3: ABC's Andrew Dimbert. A mandatory curfew for just outside the Delaney Hall Detention Center in Newark. It's been lifted for the morning just a few minutes ago. ABC's Krista McNally has more on another rally held there on Sunday.
11: Governor Mikey Sherrill sent in state police to bring order outside of Delaney Hall. This all began over a week ago when detainees at the ICE facility started a hunger strike, claiming there is poor living conditions inside. That is when protesters began gathering outside, many supporting the detainees and some in favor of the United States Immigration and Customs Enforcement agents.
3: Families have now been allowed visits with those who are detained inside, which had previously been banned. Malaysia is the latest country to implement a social media ban for children younger than 16. The rules require social media platforms like Facebook, Instagram, YouTube, and TikTok to implement age verification systems. Kids will have a month to download their data. I'm Sherry Preston, ABC News.
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13: This morning, Governor Lamont will hold a news conference in Stratford about a historic investment of approximately $320 million into the Connecticut Early Childhood Education Endowment. The initiative's goal is to create long-term sustainable funding to provide early access to early childhood education opportunities for all Connecticut families. Starting today, automated speed cameras will be active through highway work zones and will begin issuing warnings to drivers going at least 10 miles per hour over the posted speed limit. The warning period will last until July 6th, after which a first violation will result in a written warning, while a second offense carries a $75 fine. A Milford judge is expected to decide today whether a retrial can move forward for Rowell Valley in connection with the 2022 stabbing death of Shelton teenager James McGrath. Valley's attorney argues that retrying the case would violate constitutional protections against double jeopardy because the jury's not guilty verdicts effectively rejected the state's claims. For the Voice of Connecticut, WICC, I'm John Kamal.
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14: Heavy delays northbound in Milford on the Connecticut Turnpike have an overturned box truck opposite the Connecticut Post Mall, and that has got the left lane blocked northbound Turnpike in Milford. Stop and go between Bridgeport and Fairfield on the Turnpike southbound, and right now just some delays beginning in Trumbull southbound on the Merritt Parkway. Fairfield County traffic every 10 minutes on WICC.
15: A sunny morning will give way to a shower due later this afternoon with a high near 70. Clear and chilly this evening and overnight, below in the upper 40s. A sunny day tomorrow with a high in the mid-70s. I'm meteorologist Paul Piorek on WICC.
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22: So Judge Russo had originally said that he wants some kind of motions and briefs submitted to court for consideration, and that we're going to come back and just discuss the fact that, the motions are in, what the positions are, and he's going to set a date for argument. So somehow we got to court, and Judge Russo had not remembered that it was going to be just down for setting a date for argument. And then once we spoke about that, he said, okay, I'm on board. And the other thing was I was supposed to get a copy of the state's response, and they said they emailed it, but it didn't come through. And so they gave it to me in person. And so Judge Russo said now on June 1st, we'll argue the motions, and that's what we'll do.
1: Believe it or not, that is Attorney Darnell Crossland. Yes, the same voice you heard in the beginning of the 5 o'clock hour for today's show. But he is not talking about the client he was referring to an hour ago. He's talking about Raul Valley. And yes, he does represent Raul Valley, the man who was acquitted last summer of murder in the fatal stabbing of a Shelton teenager at a house party that happened back in 2022. Raul Valley and his team will be back in court today. Prosecutors are working to retry the case of Valley, who was found not guilty of murder and intentional manslaughter last July. Last year, Valley was acquitted of the most serious charges from the 2022 altercation, but now faces new charges. Raul Valley's attorney, again, Darnell Crossland, argues that retrying the case would violate the law and be considered double jeopardy, which is something we talked about when they were last in court earlier last month. By the way, happy June. Yes, a new month, and this is a new day in court for Raul Valley. The Constitution bars defendants from being prosecuted twice for the same crime. That's what Attorney Darnell Crossland says. It happened during an altercation 4 years ago in Shelton, where Valley was 16 years old at the time when that fight happened. One of the people he stabbed was 17-year-old Jimmy McGrath, who ultimately died of his injuries there at the scene. Jimmy McGrath, who was an excellent athlete and student, very well loved in the Fairfield Prep and surrounding community in Shelton. Many who are still waiting to see justice be served. But should it be served through a prison sentence for Raul Valley? That is really the question. Valley claimed the stabbings were in self-defense. The jury in Milford found Valley not guilty of the most serious charges. However, jurors deadlocked on the lesser charges of reckless manslaughter and assault, resulting in a mistrial on those counts. Prosecutors then charged Valley with one count of reckless manslaughter, two counts of first-degree reckless assault, and one count of second-degree reckless assault. The two sides were going to make their arguments to the judge last month, but as just described for you a couple minutes ago, Attorney Darnell Crossland said basically there was a miscommunication, and he didn't get some of the documents that he needed in order to really share their side of the case, their argument, I should say. And so we talked a little bit more to Attorney Darnell Crossland about this idea of double jeopardy and why he feels a second trial isn't necessary and should not happen.
22: Well, he was acquitted of murder, and now the state is filed what they call an amended complaint. And so they're trying to move forward on lesser included charges. And where our position is that they can't move forward on lesser charges if those charges concern the same facts, the same issues, because that would be a violation of the double jeopardy clause. That's not permissible. And it's unconstitutional.
1: Remind folks again what double jeopardy means.
22: All right. So double jeopardy basically stands for the idea that if you were brought before the court on a particular matter and you were exonerated on that matter, you cannot be put back in jeopardy, to use the same word, again. You cannot be retried again on those same charges. And the reason why this is a little bit different is because although he's not being tried again on murder, he's being tried on lesser included. So there's charges that such as manslaughter, which is an unintentional killing. But if it's related to the same facts, then you're being put in jeopardy. You're being put in risk of jail time on the same, essentially the same charges.
1: Okay, so because a jury found him not guilty of murder and intentional manslaughter, but they were deadlocked on lesser charges last summer, they want to look at the lesser charges, but would they again look at murder and intentional manslaughter?
22: They wouldn't look at murder because they would not be permitted to look at murder. So what they would be doing is looking at lesser charges, but with the same facts. So what the case law is basically saying is that you can't repackage something, rename it, and then have another chance to put somebody in jeopardy on basically what a jury found them not guilty of. And so I'll get a little bit deeper on that. So when the trial happened last year, the defense was self-defense. And so what happens when you raise a self-defense issue is that the burden shifts from the defendant to the government, or to the state in this case, to prove that he was not defending himself. And in this case, they failed to do so. So the jury did find that he was defending himself, and they acquitted him of the murder. So what the state's arguing now is that the jury instruction said that you don't get to self-defense unless they find him guilty of the murder. But it doesn't work that way practically. When the jury went back to deliberate, they had to find that he was justified in using the force to find him not guilty of murder. And what I mean by that is that he stated on the record that he intentionally stabbed and many people because he was defending himself. So they had to find that that what he did was intentional. And if they found that what he did was intentional, then they had to find that there was a justification for it. And the justification for it was self-defense. And so if you are justified in using that force, intentional force, you have to be justified in using what they will call reckless force. So they can't move forward on a reckless, saying that they're permitted to do so simply because the jury never had to consider self-defense. They absolutely did consider self-defense. And so the idea is just preposterous. And so that's what we're going to be arguing on June 1st.
1: And so here we are today, where Raul Valley and his legal team will be back in court in front of a judge here in Milford. And only because I've seen over the last few years what the pattern has been, Jimmy McGrath's family goes to every one of these court appearances. His parents go, and their legal representation as well. So we will certainly hear from both sides. As I mentioned, the state is looking to basically retry Raul Valley, who was acquitted last summer for the murder of the fatal stabbing for Jimmy McGrath, which happened again at a Shelton house party back in 2022. It's a case we have followed very closely. We have spoken to Jimmy's family and many of the people who have been directly involved and were victims in this case as well. And those who, you know, also just witnessed it. And, you know, at the time we had talked to Mayor Loretti of Shelton and a lot of the sports teams. And I mean, this was truly a case that rocked Connecticut and still continues to. And the question really stands, you know, will we see a second trial for Raul Valley? And then what does that kind of look like? Because remember, some of the complications here is that trial last summer was so highly profiled. I mean, the entire thing you can find on YouTube if you really wanted to go back. If you've got 2 weeks where you're just bored and you want to go back and watch the entire thing, you can. Every single testimonial, every person who took the stand, every single piece of evidence that was shown in that courtroom can be found on YouTube. That's one thing that can be really tricky. Also, where Milford Superior Court is, you have a much smaller jury pool than you do basically at any other superior court in the state of Connecticut. So to find a jury that is also going to be unbiased, I know, can be a challenge as well. But does that mean that you just allow somebody to walk when he did openly admit that he stabbed and killed one person and stabbed three others? Again, self-defense is what the jury agreed. That's why he was acquitted last summer. But do you allow him to basically walk And that's kind of the question that is being looked at right now. And a lot of people argue that the state really did kind of drop the ball, especially with the immunity deals that they had promised, two of which, one of the two people who got an immunity deal were also in the car with Raul Valley, one of which was the driver of that car who went back to the scene multiple times when they were asked not to and clearly should not have gone back to the scene. But also, according to, again, testimonials from last summer, the man who was driving that car was actually the one who provided the murder weapon. So there's a lot there where the state kind of, you know, is being accused of dropping the ball and really not bringing justice properly to Jimmy McGrath's family and the many other people who were impacted that night. But does it justify a second trial, or does the double jeopardy idea that Attorney Crossland's bringing up, does that stand to avoid it? So we're going to see today. I don't think we're going to have a lot of fireworks today in court. I do think we'll have a little bit of clarity as to where we go forward from here. Again, that delay last month was really devastating, I know, to the McGrath family and honestly to many who just want to see closure and kind of move on to the next chapter. You know, how do we move forward from what happened in 2022. So we'll see what happens today in Milford Superior Court. We'll keep you posted here on WICC. You're listening to Melissa in the Morning. We'll be right back.
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14: Very heavy delays northbound in Milford. Looks like two left lanes are out as you approach the mall exit. It's an overturned box truck, and that is causing the problem. Their emergency vehicles are on the scene. You're going to have to squeeze over to the right to avoid that. Southbound on the turnpike, it's getting heavier. Bridgeport to Fairfield. Now just beginning to see some more volume in Norwalk. Also stop and go out of Trumbull into the Fairfield rest area on the Merritt Parkway. 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You deserve it. Fairfield County traffic every 10 minutes on WICC.
15: After a sunny start, clouding over this afternoon with a shower or two and a high near 70. Clear and chilly this evening and overnight in the upper 40s. A sunny day tomorrow with a high in the mid-70s. I'm meteorologist Paul Piorek on WICC.
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23: We're looking at a fresh start, a thorough investigation, new acting chancellor, new chairman, and my direction to them is very clear. Find out what happened.
1: You know, I feel like I sneeze and there's another headline about CSCU. I really can't wait till this doesn't take over my headlines. And if you feel like I'm a broken record, trust me, you've got good company. I'm right there with you. But honestly, I would be remiss if I didn't bring up that there's even more drama facing CSCU this morning. Did you hear the Connecticut Board of Regents for Higher Ed announced the general counsel for the Connecticut State Colleges Universities had been placed on leave? So she's on administrative leave. General Counsel Karen Bufkin was placed on leave pending the outcome of a third-party independent review, according to the board Friday. The Board of Regents is continuing to advance an independent review into an ongoing matter involving a complaint against the former interim chancellor, Title IX complaint against the former interim chancellor, Maduko, which I've talked to you about many, many times before. CSCU has issued a public request to find a qualified firm to conduct a thorough assessment of the system's response. The Board of Regents says this assessment will decide whether established procedures and best practices were followed and whether any related patterns of conduct exist, according to the BOR. They are now in the final stages of selecting a firm and expecting to make an announcement shortly. It anticipates receiving an initial report by June 30th and says it will provide updates when available. The findings will also be made public. They have to be made public. Are you kidding me? They should be made public. Do you know how many eyeballs have been on CSCU? At least mine have for the last 2 years. Because, I mean, dare I say, let's go down memory lane. Wasn't it this time last Friday that we were doing the same thing, talking about CSCU? Because it was the first time that we had seen last week that some of the faculty members and administrations of the state colleges under CSCU, which remember, they've got six colleges with 16 campuses, including online services. So there are state colleges as well as our community colleges and some of our online curriculum that we offer for higher ed. And I mean, you're talking about tens of thousands of students across Connecticut. It's the more affordable route of continuing your education after high school, and especially has been a really great tool for people who want to go back to school after they, you know, maybe took a break from going to school after high school, or maybe they had a family, maybe they were in the military, whatever the case may be. CSCU has really been this way of being able to afford continued education, but the way that it has been handled from a leadership standpoint has been absolute trash. I mean, there's really no other way to put it. I hate to say it so bluntly, but it's true. I mean, you've got an audit report that came out in 2024 by the comptroller's office. He couldn't blow the whistle on that faster. That report showed that there was not only misuse of credit card spending from CSCU from the current chancellor at that time, Terrence Chang, but that these systems had been in place well before Terrence Chang even entered into office. By the way, you never heard about anybody else getting into trouble. You notice that? It was just Terrence Chang who got into trouble, which is fair. He was the chancellor at the time, so you get that. Then it took months for him to even step down and still make a six-figure salary, which I'd love to know how I can get that job. Man, making $450,000 a year to send 16 emails in a semester, that's pretty cool. Want to know how he got that job? I'm being completely sarcastic. But again, he was removed from that title, still making over $400,000 a year until his contract is up this July. Then they bring in this new guy as an interim chancellor. And by the way, can we just talk about the fact that the interim chancellor who took over for Terrence Chang has been there, it would have been about a year or so now? Because he took over, I want to say in May of 2025. So he was there about a year. And have you noticed that the Board of Regents has said, we're going to start the process for a national search for a permanent chancellor in the fall of 2026? This blows my mind, because what in the world were we doing last year while an interim was there? Unless they were really thinking Maduka would be the permanent chancellor, why wouldn't you have started the national search? You have to do that, right? You have to do the search. You have to allow that opportunity, right? So why wasn't that happening in the last year? And if it was happening in the last year, shouldn't we be a lot closer to having a permanent chancellor in place? But we're not. So now we have a third interim chancellor in less than 3 years. We have a new chair, interim chair for the Board of Regents. And now we are learning that the general counsel for CSCU is on administrative leave until further notice. I tell you, CSCU just can't get out of its own way. And this is why, for the first time, you saw administrations have a vote of no confidence in CSCU. And we hear countless times from students and faculty members how embarrassed they are to be part of CSCU. We don't want that. That's terrible. So I hope Governor Lamont is right in what he's saying, which is that we've got new leadership, we've got new people in these roles, and that it's a fresh start. I hope it's a fresh start. But from the state standpoint, I also hope that we see a little bit more priority put into CSCU. Right? I mean, CSCU is certainly not the way that we treat UConn. That's the way I like to put it that way. Can you imagine if UConn even had remotely the scandal that CSCU has had? Would we be dragging our feet the way that we have with CSCU? I don't think so. But, you know, listen, maybe I'm wrong. But again, we now have, in a matter of, it'll be, what, 3 weeks? 3 weeks, 4 weeks? We'll say a month. We had the interim chancellor step down. Then the interim Board of Regents, or I should say we had the Board of Regents chair. He wasn't interim. He was there full time. He stepped down. And now we've got the general counsel placed on administrative leave until further notice. And they are looking for a third party independent review to be done. So stay tuned for that. You're listening to Melissa in the Morning. We're going to be right back.
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14: Turnpike northbound right around the mall, there's an overturned truck, and that is blocking the left and center lanes northbound on the turnpike. And the heavy delays right there behind that, very slow from about the Milford connector right into the mall. And that is quite a slow go this morning. Parkway is a better bet. Non-commercial southbound on the turnpike and a stop and go between Bridgeport and in Fairfield. Delays on the Merritt Parkway coming out of Trumbull through and past Fairfield Rest Area. Fairfield County traffic every 10 minutes on WICC.
15: A sunny morning will give way to a shower or two later this afternoon with a high near 70. Clear and chilly this evening and overnight, below in the upper 40s. A sunny day tomorrow with a high in the mid-70s. I'm meteorologist Paul Piorek on WICC.
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13: This morning, Governor Ned Lamont will hold a news conference in Stratford to announce that as a result of the fiscal year 2027 state budget signed into law last week, his administration is making an historic investment of approximately $320 million into the Connecticut Early Childhood Education Endowment. Established in 2025, the endowment is Governor Lamont's initiative to create a long-term, sustainable funding source to provide access to early childhood education opportunities for all Connecticut families. It's being used to create thousands of new early childhood education spots, which will be provided at no cost to families earning up to $100,000 per year, and on a reduced cost for those earning above that amount. Connecticut drivers will soon face penalties for speeding through active highway work zones as the state's new automated speed camera program takes effect today. Cameras in select construction zones will issue warnings to drivers traveling at least 10 miles per hour over the posted speed limit, with a grace period running through July 5th. Starting July 6th, however, a first violation will result in a written warning, while a second offense carries a $75 fine. Drivers caught traveling 85 miles per hour or faster in a work zone will receive an immediate $75 fine, even on a first offense. State transportation officials say the program is designed to improve safety for roadway workers and motorists after testing revealed hundreds of thousands of speeding violations in Connecticut work zones. A Milford judge is expected to decide whether a retrial can move forward for Rowell Valley in connection with the 2022 stabbing death of Shelton teenager James McGrath. Valley was acquitted of murder and several assault charges last year, but jurors were unable to reach a verdict on lesser counts, including reckless manslaughter and reckless assault, leading prosecutors to seek a second trial on those charges. Valley's attorney, Darnell Crosland, argues that retrying the case would violate constitutional protections against double jeopardy because the jury's not guilty verdicts effectively rejected the state's claims. However, prosecutors maintain they have the right to pursue charges that resulted in a hung jury.
22: Although he's not being tried again on murder, he's being tried on lesser included. So there's charges that, such as manslaughter, which is an unintentional killing. But if it's related to the same facts, then you're being put in jeopardy. You're being put in risk of jail time on the same, essentially the same charges.
13: A judge's ruling on whether the retrial can proceed is expected following arguments presented in court today. A jury's awarding a Connecticut man millions of dollars after being wrongfully convicted of murder and incarcerated. Stefan Morant has been awarded $38 million after a jury found that New Haven police detectives made up false evidence to frame him for a double homicide. Morant, who was not in the state at the time of the murders, was convicted of murder in 1994 and imprisoned for 21 years. Shelton police are warning residents about a series of vehicle break-ins in the Huntington neighborhood early Saturday morning involving four suspects believed to be armed. Investigators say the suspects were traveling in a newer model gray Acura MDX and may be connected to multiple incidents in the area. Police are advising residents not to approach the vehicle or its occupants if spotted and to call 911 immediately. Homeowners and businesses are being asked to review surveillance footage that could aid the investigation, while detectives continue working to identify and locate those responsible. Anyone with information is encouraged to contact the Shelton Police Department as the investigation remains active. And a new report from environmental nonprofit Save the Sound shows water quality at several Westport beaches has been steadily declining, despite most locations still earning passing grades. Compo Beach received the town's lowest rating with a grade of C, down from an A just 3 years ago, while Burying Hill Beach and Sherwood Island State Park each earned B grades after showing signs of increased contamination. The report found elevated bacteria levels were more common after rainfall, with polluted stormwater runoff, marine debris, animal waste, and climate-driven increases in heavy rain events cited as contributing factors. Local and state health officials continue to monitor beach conditions through regular testing and may temporarily close swimming areas when bacteria levels exceed safe standards. For the Voice of Connecticut, WICC, I'm John Kamal.
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14: Still big time delays northbound on the turnpike in Milford. Overturned truck that has got the left and center lanes blocked right near the Post Mall. Very heavy backup behind that. Southbound, it's a stop and go ride in between Bridgeport and Fairfield. Now building volume in Norwalk. And it's a heavy ride in Trumbull through Fairfield into Westport on the Merritt Parkway southbound. Fairfield County traffic every 10 minutes on WICC.
15: After a sunny start, clouding over this afternoon with a shower or two and a high near 70. Clear and chilly this evening and overnight in the upper 40s. A sunny day tomorrow with a high in the mid-70s. I'm meteorologist Paul Piorek on WICC.
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1: So before we were heading into the weekend, a jury found Joseph Gritz Thompson, who is known as a hip-hop artist and activist. They charged him with inciting violence against Bridgeport police officers. And I wanted to talk a little bit about this case. In particular, I wanted to talk about kind of the, I don't want to say the dangers of posting online, but I guess that's the best way to put it. So we have our law enforcement expert back on the show, Gary McNamara, to talk a little bit about this. And Gary, welcome back. It says the 40-year-old Thompson showed no emotion as he stood with his hands at his side when the jury of four men and two women announced Friday that they had found him guilty of inciting injury to persons, which is a Class C felony, punishable by up to 10 years in prison. So I want to first just let people know we are not talking about the case of Deshaun Best. I think that's a completely separate part of the story. I want to talk about more of the online activism, if you will, work of Joe Gritz. So, Gary, I guess what are your thoughts on this? What were some key takeaways from this?
11: Well, I think what we're seeing is the transition from protected speech, and oftentimes, and in this case, his defense was that it's protected by the First Amendment. But what we're starting to see is that we have to adjust now, because we know that these threats that are online can incite violence against someone, and they're threatening. And in this case, the jury found that they agreed that these were likely to incite a person, and they were threatening to the officers.
1: Yeah,
11: so I think we're starting to see that, because, you know, oftentimes people hide behind the internet. And what we have to start realizing is that some of these posts, especially in this case where it was specifically directed to specific officers and photos were put up. So I think that the mere fact that it was directed towards them specifically was part of the factor that led to the guilty verdict.
1: So to be completely transparent with people, I don't follow this person on Instagram. I did not see the post or posts. So I can't speak to the nature of the language of them. But I think you bring up a great point, Gary, which is that in the era right now of everything being done online, you know, whether it's through social media or chat rooms or just the internet in general. I think this is an interesting case for exactly what you said, which is, I mean, you're talking about holding somebody accountable for up to 10 years in prison. I mean, it's interesting, but last week when you were on the show, we were talking about a man who admitted to sexually assaulting young girls, and he's not even getting half that time. This is a man who posted something online, which, again, I understand can incite violence, could put people's lives at danger, is a threat in this situation to police officers in the midst of a very tragic and controversial case. But it is interesting that lands this guy a decade behind bars, potentially. He's being sentenced in July. But I do think that's fascinating.
11: But each case is different. And, you know, going back to the case we spoke about last week, there was a plea deal. So, you know, we talked about that. When you make a plea deal, there's some, you know, limitations and what they're going to do, and they kind of all get in a room and agree to it.
1: Fair.
11: This really lands in a space between two things. Number one is that traditional threat cases. So if we go back before the internet, a traditional threat case is it's a direct message. Let's say it's directed towards a law enforcement officer. I am going to hurt you. I'm going to kill you. They're explicit and they're specific. Now, and then on the other side of it, that's a direct threat. Then the other side of it is political speech. So it's protected by the First Amendment. So I can say what I want. I can criticize the police. I can call for accountability. What we're seeing here is somewhere right in the middle. And I'm sure that in all likelihood, it may be appealed. And in the appeal process, they're going to look at whether or not it's protected speech. But it's right there in the middle. It's that people can are using the internet and posting and Instagram and other social media things to threaten people. And in this case, specifically threaten an officer. And they're hiding under the thing of protected speech. And I think what the jury found here is, given these circumstances, specifically the threatening case, because the officer did testify that he was in fear of his life.
12: Right. He says that here. Right. He says that here. To be completely honest, I was scared for my life. I was scared for my family. I was looking over my shoulder. And actually, there's a little snippet from the Instagram account where it says in the caption, somebody should die with a badge on with the hashtag F the police. So, what would I guess be the, you know, again, I think that this is a case that I think, it, you know, paints a much bigger picture, Gary, which is, you know, obviously being careful what you post online. But would you say that we are moving away from, remember how you can't yell fire in a movie theater? It's always the classic example of you can't just say that. I mean, you know, I do think you kind of teeter this line where, again, like you said, you know, where do you start to realize like freedom of speech can become almost equal to a threat that's made in a public place that you just can't make online, even if it is your own personal or private account?
11: Well, what we're seeing is the internet is inciting people to violence. And so we all have to start to understand that the internet is a tool now that some people will wrap their arms around it. They'll be on there and they'll say, yes, I will. I agree with you and I'm going to do that. And so that is the key. This individual made a threat against a police officer. Whether it was online or not, it was a threat. And we know that the internet can get people to do action. And that's, I think, what we have to start understanding is that people have to start being held accountable beyond the protected speech. I agree with it. Everybody has to be protected in the speech that they have. But at the same time, you can't hide behind the First Amendment and threaten law enforcement officers or politicians for that matter, because we've seen that. People will say something online, it will incite someone to violence, and they'll actually commit that violence.
12: Well, and they're such public figures. That's the thing, is it's very easy to find. And again, because I think some people will say, well, great, so you've got a protected class, essentially. But I think what you're saying, not to put words in your mouth, Gary, that if you've got very public people, I think, not that you have to be extra careful, but I think that that target does get bigger for that person because they're so much more, I think, accessible to people.
11: Well, it goes to not only the protected people, it's doxing. You're having a fight with a friend. We've seen it where high school kids were bullied to the point where some of them have committed suicide. Mm-hmm. So we're going to get beyond the fact that, hey, you know, this is not protected as much as people think it is. And we've got to really adjust and start to look at that. And I am sure there'll be Supreme Court rulings that will come out to kind of address where this middle ground is. But whether it's a police officer, whether it's a friend, a neighbor posting a threatening thing about a politician, you don't like your taxes, you don't like the way schools are dealt with, we've got to come to the realization that these random things that you say online, people, if they are significant enough, should be held accountable for it. And whether or protected or not, but at least we have to have the discussion. And we're seeing in this case that's a fine line. You just cross that fine line, you have to be held accountable.
12: It is interesting, though, Gary. I always wonder, and again, our law enforcement expert on the show, Gary McNamara, we're talking about the case that a man is being convicted. A jury found him guilty last Friday, and he's going to, I think his sentencing is in July. You know what it reminds me of, though, Gary, is you've got a couple of cases here and across the country where we've seen something like this. So what was it, 2024? The Cheshire teacher who posted in a private Snapchat group. I mean, she lost her job and that went national because of, you know, the comments that she made that I think were really out of anger, but ended up being threats. It sounded like to people who voted for President Trump or, you know, aligned with him. But then even further back, if you look at, you know, the mid 2010s, I don't remember that exact case, but out of Massachusetts, the Conrad Roy case where his girlfriend at the time had been texting him and basically she was convicted of involuntary manslaughter because she had sent text messages convincing him to commit suicide. And he did. So I think we do have some of these cases where you see, you know, using technology to create harm or incite, you know, violence, people are held accountable. It is just interesting, you know, which cases kind of make the cut and which ones don't.
11: Yeah, it is. But let's go back to the teacher one, or some of the things we've seen after the election. That's different because those are broad based threats against, you know, a political leader or somebody because you didn't like the way the election is. They weren't arrested necessarily for that. They were more policy violations or because of the
12: like she lost her job. Right.
11: Right. Yeah. Exactly. Inflammable nature of things. We can't have you. We need people to be, you know, unbiased in
12: the classroom, because you never know if kids get right. Sure.
11: Yeah, that's right. So those, but at the same time, we've seen people be arrested federally and charged because they're threatening politicians, the president, or, Congress, members of Congress, or even on local level. So it's specifically the threats. But yeah, that are posting things online that are violations of policy or public trust. That's different. That's important to kind of address, because we have to understand that what we say online matters as well. But these cases, what we're seeing here is that people are using the internet to really incite other people to violence. And we've seen it across the country with some rallies and other things where, you know, it's good free speech, do what you have to do. But there are other people that are trying to incite violence. And what we're seeing in this case on a local level is that I think someone should die, and he directed it towards a specific police officer. And I think that's where the case was won, at least at this point, whether or not there's an appeal or not.
12: Well, and I think it also leads to a big conversation that I've been talking a lot to our cybersecurity expert on the show, Dr. Vahid Bezadan from University of New Haven. And I believe they're kind of working on changing curriculum for high school and even younger students, K-12, which is online literacy, you know, really understanding the weight of what you post online and understanding the consequences to posting something, you know, even though the idea of we have free speech and this is my private page and why does it matter what I post? You know, even teaching that as young as when kids start getting onto their Chromebooks in kindergarten is important. And I know that the state is working behind the scenes to try and fix that, which I think we should. I think we need to, at bare minimum, understand the weight of what we post online. And so that's something that I'll keep a very close eye on. But I do think this is a very interesting case where you're seeing somebody who could face up to 10 years behind bars for inciting violence based on an Instagram post. So appreciate you being on, Gary McNamara, always our law enforcement expert on the show. And as I mentioned, this man is going to be sentenced in July. So we'll keep you posted on that case. 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We'll be right back.
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14: Well, it looks like they've righted that overturned truck northbound on the Connecticut Turnpike in Milford, right by the mall. So hopefully, eventually, they've stopped traffic for a while to be able to get this thing out of the way. Right lane is still the only thing getting by, and hopefully we'll have some better news in a little bit. That's northbound on the Turnpike in Milford. Southbound, stop and go volume, Bridgeport to Fairfield. Busy through Westport into Norwalk. Delay southbound from Trumbull to Fairfield on the Merritt Parkway. Fairfield County traffic every 10 minutes on WICC.
12: My goodness, I think we're still trying to clear all the branches and leaves off of our driveway from Saturday. Oh my goodness, it was a twista. At least it felt like that, Paul Pior.
16: Yeah, you know, Melissa, I said on Friday, make sure you had the Aquanet for Saturday.
12: Yeah, you weren't
16: kidding. You know, and you needed more than that.
12: Yeah, you really did. Holy moly. Yeah, we needed
16: a 47 mile an hour wind gust at Bridgeport.
12: Wow. Yeah, you could tell. You could tell. It definitely packed a punch. That's for sure. I mean, I'm hoping everybody.
16: It really
12: did, okay.
16: And I spent all day yesterday, like you, no doubt, picking up all the little branches and what have you.
12: Yeah. Oh, yeah. No, I was at my parents' house yesterday afternoon, and my mom couldn't believe she got the pool in at least a good enough place for the kids to swim. She said, Melissa, you would have thought a twister came through. She's like, our pool was wrecked. So I told them about K&J. I was like, listen, call K&J. Them come out and check your trees.
16: Yes, that's right.
12: Yeah.
16: I know.
12: I mean, oh my gosh, it was wild. We saw branches and even like tree limbs in our neighborhood. I mean, those winds were wicked on Saturday.
16: Crazy. I know. And by the way, welcome to summer.
12: Yeah, right? June 1st. It's meteorological start to summertime.
16: Not only did you pronounce it beautifully, but you got it.
12: I mean, I do the best I can. I try to keep up with you. That's what happens when you have a meteorologist for a really dear friend. You know? So,
16: yeah, first day of meteorological summer in the Northern Hemisphere, June 1st already. And, you know, overall, we've got a very nice week on the way and quiet weather through the weekend upcoming weekend.
12: I mean, that sounds great. I think we had a couple of people, including Joanne, one of our listeners, who wants to know if you've done any weather dances. Because it just feels like our weekends are just not quite where we want them to be lately.
16: No, I know they're not. You know, obviously the wind was just the story on Saturday, and it just made for not a very good day to be out and about with all that wind. But no dancing yet.
12: Okay, well, let us know when you want to do a full-on dance, because I will. I'm ready.
16: And not only the first day of meteorological summer, but the first day of
12: June.
16: No, hurricane season.
12: Why are you excited about that?
16: Well, because
12: you're
16: the
12: so funny.
16: Well, you know, I get excited about anything. You know
12: that's
16: that.
12: Fair. Yeah, that's
16: but that's
12: fair,
16: so actually. True.
12: That's so true.
16: The alarm goes off in the morning, and I jump out of bed like a
12: yay
16: SpongeBob.
12: Me. Yeah, that's very true. Actually,
16: exactly.
12: Yeah, fair.
16: No, but it looks as though all indications from NOAA is this will be a less than average year for hurricanes in the Atlantic Basin.
12: Perfect. You know what?
16: But again, you know, predictions can be thrown out the window.

0: drum.
1: Yeah, with the doom. Yeah, no, but we honestly, we'll see. We'll see how many people are like, oh, Paul, we heard you. We heard you say it. And I'll be like, I told you, Paul, you can't use that joke again. They heard you.
0: That's right. That's right.
1: Give it a shot. Maybe a few people in the audience didn't hear it.
0: Well, let's get to the weather, shall we?
1: We shall.
0: We shall. And we've got a pretty good week on the way. Right now, we've got a little bit of the sun. We begin with a reading of 57 in Bridgeport. Our dew point, 53. We have a light wind out of the north, and our barometer is on the way up at 2991. We'll see a mix of clouds and the sun through this afternoon with a high near 70. Clear overnight, chilly in the upper 40s. A sunny day tomorrow with a high in the mid-70s. On Wednesday, sunny with a high of 80. Thursday, sunny mid-80s. Friday, sunny with a high near 90. And the weekend will be sunny and very warm with a high in the upper 80s each afternoon. So we have the heat on the way. Right now, 56, not a bad morning. We'll be shooting for a high of 70 later this afternoon. I'm meteorologist Paul Piorek on WICC.
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3: Well, it looks like they've righted that overturned truck northbound on the Connecticut Turnpike in Milford, right by the mall. So hopefully, eventually, they've stopped traffic for a while to be able to get this thing out of the way. Right lane is still the only thing getting by, and hopefully we'll have some better news in a little bit. That's northbound on the Turnpike in Milford. Southbound, stop and go volume, Bridgeport to Fairfield. Busy through Westport into Norwalk. Delay southbound from Trumbull to Fairfield on the Merritt Parkway. Fairfield County traffic every 10 minutes on WICC.
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2: From ABC News, I'm Sherry Preston. New questions about the already shaky ceasefire between the United States and Iran. President Trump hinting a deal was close, but then we heard nothing. ABC's Karen Waugh with the latest.
3: U.S. Central Command announcing it conducted self-defense strikes inside Iran over the weekend, targeting radar and drone sites. CENTCOM says the U.S. strikes were in response to what it called aggressive Iranian actions, which included the shooting down of a U.S. drone over international waters. Iran claims it responded by targeting the airbase where the U.S. attack originated. Missile activity was being monitored in Kuwait. All this coming after President Trump suggested a peace deal with Iran was in reach.
2: Israeli troops also captured a strategic mountain in Lebanon in the deepest incursion into the country in 26 years. A federal judge has essentially agreed to reopen President Trump's settlement with the IRS and the so-called anti-weaponization fund that came from it after 35 former federal judges asked for a reexamination.
4: The heart of this really is the conduct by Trump, the conduct by his outside lawyers, the Department of Justice. Did they abuse the court system by, for example, knowing what the outcome would already be when they filed the suit in the first place?
2: ABC Washington managing editor Catherine Folders. Five miners successfully taken out of that flooded cave in Laos, but two others remain unaccounted for. ABC's Britt Clennett with more on the challenge for divers.
5: This is a very complex network of caves, very tiny crevices, jagged walls, muddy water, which has been described to me as the consistency of coffee. We're talking pitch black areas.
2: Malaysia has become the latest country to ban social media for those under age 16. Kids have a month to download their content before it goes away. You're listening to ABC News.
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2: What exactly was that in the sky over New England this weekend? A meteor, of course.
10: Doorbell cameras from Montreal to Delaware capture the sound as a space rock about 3 feet across entered the Earth's atmosphere at an estimated 75,000 miles per hour and exploded. The meteor also left a radar signature. And NASA, using those images along with witness accounts, has determined that fragments of the rock lie at the bottom of Cape Cod Bay, north of Hyannis, Massachusetts. Jim Ryan, ABC News.
2: Growing excitement about a new treatment for pancreatic cancer. This one could open the door to other cancer treatments, says ABC's Sophie Flay.
11: It's called daraxonrasib, and according to the results of a clinical trial, it can double a patient's survival time. In the trial of 500 patients with advanced pancreatic cancer, the drug reduced the overall risk of death by 60% compared to patients who had only chemotherapy. And those who took the drug lived substantially longer, for an average of 13 months, compared to about 6.5 months for those who only had chemo. Another benefit? It's a daily pill instead, with fewer side effects reported.
2: A judge in Utah is set to decide today whether to bar reporters and the public from parts of a key upcoming hearing in the case of the man accused of killing Charlie Kirk. Tyler Robinson's defense has asked the judge to restrict access to the preliminary hearing and to seal some evidence in the case, saying the jury pool could be tainted. Sherry Preston, ABC News.
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13: This morning, Governor Lamont will hold a news conference in Stratford about a historic investment of approximately $320 million into the Connecticut Early Childhood Education Endowment. The initiative's goal is to create long-term sustainable funding to provide early access to early childhood education opportunities for all Connecticut families. Starting today, automated speed cameras will be active through highway work zones and will begin issuing warnings to drivers going at least 10 miles per hour over the posted speed limit. The warning period will last until July 6th, after which a first violation will result in a written warning, while a second offense carries a $75 fine. A Milford judge is expected to decide today whether a retrial can move forward for Rowell Valley in connection with the 2022 stabbing death of Shelton teenager James McGrath. Valley's attorney argues that retrying the case would violate constitutional protections against double jeopardy because the jury's not guilty verdicts effectively rejected the state's claims. For the Voice of Connecticut, WICC, I'm John Kamal.
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15: Delays continue in Milford northbound on the Connecticut Turnpike. They have gotten that overturned box truck blocking the left and center lanes on the Turnpike in Milford. Back up on its wheels again. The wrecker is on the scene, so hopefully that'll be out of there soon. Southbound, we're heavy volume between Bridgeport, Fairfield, and Norwalk on the Turnpike, and Trumbull into Fairfield on the Parkway, also building volume in Norwalk. Fairfield County traffic every 10 minutes on WICC.
16: A sunny morning will give way to a shower due later this afternoon with a high near 70. Clear and chilly this evening and overnight, below in the upper 40s. A sunny day tomorrow with a high in the mid-70s. I'm meteorologist Paul Piorek on WICC.
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14: Want to make sure this is on your calendar. There is an upcoming job fair that is really focusing on the need for great teachers across the state of Connecticut. And let's kind of talk a little bit about where we're at with our teachers and some of the things that we have been focusing on as a state, you know, tackling our teacher shortage, connecting really educators to districts that need to fill these positions, but also what districts have been facing in recent years. So joining us back on the show is Kate Diaz, who is the president of the Connecticut Education Association. It is the largest teachers union in our state. And ahead of the job fair happening this upcoming weekend in Milford, we wanted to talk to Kate about where we're kind of at with teaching in our state. Hey, Kate, how are you?
19: I'm good. Yeah. I mean, I think, you know, this is an important time to be talking about this because there's a lot of moves and shifts happening in school districts right now. So I'm glad that we're having the opportunity.
14: Yeah.
19: So thank you.
14: Of course. I mean, the timing of it is really great. We're down to the last couple of weeks of school K through 12. I mean, I know there are some private schools that have already done graduation, for example, but you're talking about, you know, most school years are coming to an end. So this is really a time to capitalize on if you are thinking about being a teacher or you're thinking about going to a different district. Now is kind of the time to explore that. Let's talk, Kate, about where we're at. What has happened in recent years where Connecticut has tried to focus on our teacher shortage and even diversity of teachers in the classroom? And, you know, what have we done well and where do we still need a little bit of improvement?
19: Well, I think we've done a really good job about elevating the issue. You know, I think people are aware that two things can be true at the same time, where we have sort of this need to increase the desirability of the workforce, right, to make sure that we're paying people, making sure the working conditions are positive. And we need to really make sure that we're supporting people when we get them in there as well. And, you know, we have seen this shortage kind of being a really pervasive issue across the state, hovering around that 1,000 members, 1,000 teachers that we are often missing in the workforce. Typically in high needs areas like special education, math, you know, a lot of the places where we know that it's, you know, challenging to attract people. But it's really important that we also talk about keeping them, because what we're also seeing right now is that with the budget cuts across the state, we're also now shifting teachers all over the place. And so that's why this job fair is a really good moment, because we know there are places that, you know, that are just letting some teachers go while other people are needing to fill spaces. So a job fair is an opportunity to connect those two groups of people.
14: So, and of course, we'll let people know where the job fair is, when it's happening, all of that. But Kate, if you're somebody who was a teacher for a long time, I know one of the things to address the teacher shortage has been bringing people out of retirement. Have we made that easier to come out of retirement and be able to basically get back into a classroom, you know, quicker than I think before? Because I know, you know, certifications and kind of getting up to speed with things. And I believe, you know, there was even some money involved with trying to kind of come out of retirement. Have we improved that at all?
19: Yes. I mean, we've had some statutory adjustments that allow people, you know, there were sort of this idea there was a penalty imposed for people who are coming out of retirement. And in many cases, we've had to work that out, because if you've already started drawing on your pension, that creates you can't also pay into your pension. Like, there becomes this weird sort of dual situation. So we have worked out a lot of those details. Districts have plans for people who come out of retirement, and there are statutory fixes. And often we find that teachers will come out of retirement for the district that they left. And they're able to do so sometimes even in part-time opportunities. So, you know, districts have been open to that where there's the space for it. But, you know, we know that retired teachers are not necessarily the long-term solution. They're a short-term opportunity. And so building up the profession and making sure that every teacher that we train in the state of Connecticut stays in the state of Connecticut, I think, is a real thing for us to consider. And, you know, that part is a little bit more challenging. Sometimes people come, get trained in our great schools and go back to, you know, a neighboring community in maybe Massachusetts or Rhode Island. And so we're trying really hard to say, no, no, stay here in Connecticut. And so that's, I think, some of the things that we're continuing to work on, is how do we retain our educators in this state? Particularly because I think we've done a good job of attracting diverse educators. Our newer population of educators tend to be more diverse. So, you know, making sure that those people stay here is really, really important to us.
14: And again, we have Kate Diaz here. She's the president of the CEA. The Connecticut Education Association is the largest teachers union in our state. And this upcoming weekend, there's going to be a job fair. It's tackling Connecticut's teacher shortage. It's connecting educators with districts currently hiring to fill classroom positions. And the event is right here in Milford at Jonathan Law High School. We'll get you all the details and everything and put it up on our website, voiceofct.com. Kate, let's address something that you and I have certainly talked about on my show many times, which is that the role of a teacher is very different today than it probably ever was before, because you're not just teaching. To some degree, teachers also need to be therapists. They also need to be, in some regard, behavioralists. They need to kind of, I mean, but it's, so it's tough. You're tackling obviously the tech side of things as well. I mean, I just think the experience in a classroom is, it was always challenging to be a teacher. I don't want this to sound like it wasn't, but
19: no, I understand.
14: It's exponentially, I feel like, harder to be a teacher. So how do you attract people to that kind of an industry to, you know, be able to do that when you know it's not just simply creating curriculum, not that that's simple, and getting up in front of a classroom?
19: Yeah, I think that, you know, education is an interesting world in that it's constantly evolving. So what we try and do is emphasize the opportunity in education, which is this idea that it's a really dynamic landscape. There's no question. I mean, my son, he's going to be going to the job fair Saturday. That what draws people into the profession is still the ability to build relationships, the opportunity to work with kids. And you're absolutely right. It's complicated because people are complicated. But people like me and my son and the wonderful teachers that we have recognize that there's really nothing more rewarding than having the opportunity to connect with other people, join with them in their learning journey, help them see the potential of their future and build something. And I think for those of us who are in this profession, all of the things that are hard are also the things that are beautiful. And we realize that having the opportunity to influence a child, you know, how they see themselves, how they see the world around them so that they can build something beautiful for their life is really such a profound opportunity. And if you talk to educators, that's a uniting force. No matter what we teach, whether we teach five-year-olds, you know, how to play together, or we teach statistics to college, high school seniors, we all see the opportunity to help kids be confident, to see themselves as successful, to see themselves as people who have something really to contribute to their communities. And so it's hard. It's complicated. There's no question that we have a lot more to traverse in terms of, you know, students and some of the social emotional issues and the challenges we face with some of the political kind of fallout that's going on around education. But at the end of the day, the uniting force is this incredible desire to build relationships with students, their families, our communities, all in the name of building a strong community and a strong state. And I think when we look at it, there's such an incredible opportunity to give back in the world of education that you don't get in every job. And so those of us who do it feel really like, what an opportunity to really feel like, you know, I look at the students that I still have relationships with who still reach out to tell me about, oh, you know, this is what's going on in my life. And that's just gold, right? There's nothing quite like that. And so for those of us who have this opportunity, and feel that, you know, kind of pull and draw to help other people, it's the best job ever. And, you know, I think that that's really the heart of the issue for those of us who teach, is that we're willing to fight out some of the challenges, right? We're going to continue to push on the policy initiatives that we think are going to make the classroom safer and better for kids. We're going to talk about cell phones and screen time, and we're going to talk about sort of outside forces that are pushing on our system in ways that isn't productive for children. And we're going to do all that because we really believe that the space inside schools is so special and so important that it needs to be fought for. And so, you know, education, there's no question it's complicated, but it's also the best kind of complicated when you get to work with kids and get to really be a part of their lives. It's a special thing.
14: Mm. So again, that's happening this Saturday, June 6th from 10 a.m. to 1 p.m. Jonathan Law High School right here in Milford. And again, this is going to be a real opportunity to not only tackle Connecticut's teacher shortage, but to be able to connect people in education with districts that are currently hiring to fill classroom positions. I'd imagine there are many opportunities, including here in Fairfield County. And Kate Diaz, is there anywhere you want people to go if they want more information ahead of this weekend? I would imagine you can register as well.
19: Yes, if you go to the CEA website, which is simply CEA.org, you'll see the job fair listed. And we do ask people to register ahead of time. That's mainly just so, you know, we are prepared. We have every, you know, materials, and we know exactly kind of who's going to be there so that we can be really prepared, and that we can make sure districts know who's coming ahead of time so that there's, you know, if there's particular areas of interest, you know, if you're a social studies teacher, if you're a math teacher, we make sure that we can help point you in the right direction, and let districts know. And so we do ask that. It is not required. We'll certainly, you know, Jonathan Law High School at 11 o'clock on Saturday, we're going to take anybody who shows up and invite them to join us. But the registration ahead of time just allows us to build connections if that's useful and efficient for people. So we hope that, again, that's at CEA.org, and it's just the job fair, so it's easy to find.
14: Okay, and I'm actually going to put a link on our website as well at voiceofct.com, just so people can go there, get more information, and register ahead of time. Kate Diaz, I want to thank you so much, President of the CEA, for coming on ahead of the job fair to give us the details, and hopefully it's a great success and we can fill a lot of positions across the state of Connecticut this upcoming school year. Thank you so much. We're going to be right back. 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
15: Northbound on the Connecticut Turnpike, right near the Milford Mall, this overturned box truck has been there for a while. They have actually righted it. Delays still continue. Only one lane getting by, that's the right lane. You can use the Milford connector to the parkway as an alternate for non-commercial vehicles. Very heavy delays behind that. Southbound on the Turnpike, stop and go between Bridgeport and Norwalk. Trumbull to Norwalk on the parkway. Fairfield County traffic every 10 minutes on WICC.
20: Good morning. We've got a good week on the way and a big warm-up by the end of the week and the weekend. Right now we have readings just about 60 in Bridgeport. We're in the 50s inland north of the Merritt. It is 59 right now in Bridgeport, our dew point 51. We have a wind light out of the north and our barometer is 2993 on the way up. Partly sunny with a high near 70 this afternoon. The breeze will be out of the north, shifting out of the northeast later in the day. Clear overnight, chilly, upper 40s. Tomorrow is sunny with a high in the middle 70s. On Wednesday, sunny and warmer with a high near 80. We'll have a lot of sun through the end of the week, even warmer, mid to upper 80s by Friday, and Saturday sunny again with a high in the upper 80s. Right now, 59 in Bridgeport, 70 this afternoon. A good week on the way. I'm meteorologist Paul Fiorek on WICC.
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14: Don't shoot the messenger, but starting today, if you're caught speeding in Fairfield, you're going to get a ticket. The warning period is over. Even though there were calls last week to pause the program by State Senator Tony Huang, police said we have to go forward. We have to continue forward. We have to change driver behavior. And the cameras have been in place for a month. There was a warning period. More than 100,000 warnings were given out to people who were caught going 11 miles an hour or more over the speed limits. I do want to make note of something. So the first offense is a $50 ticket. The second one and anything after is $75 plus a $15 processing fee, according to the town website. You know, it was interesting because I'm on the Fairfield site, and I know this was a real talker last week. I'm sure it's going to be another talker again today and this week and, you know, for weeks to come. In fact, coming up in the 8 o'clock hour, we're going to talk to Josh Morgan of the Department of Transportation. A lot of you had some great questions following the rollout of Fairfield's cameras and now Milford's cameras a week ago. So we're going to talk to Josh about that. But in the meantime, you should go to the Fairfield website. If you go to the town website and you see the approved speed camera, school zone enforcement locations and hours and everything like that, It's interesting because I bet you this is where people really got caught. Mom and Dad, I'm talking to you. Because they got caught a couple of times on Jefferson, which is where Notre Dame Prep is. And here's why I think you got caught, Mom and Dad. Are you ready? Or anybody else who got caught? Because I got a lot of calls on this from other people who were like, I'm not a speed demon. I know you're not. Unfortunately, here's what I noticed, which is really interesting. And no one's really talking about this. So when you look at the school location, no real surprise, you've got Riverfield Elementary School, Dwight and Burr Elementary Schools, both the high schools, Fairfield Ward and Fairfield Ludlow, as well as Notre Dame Prep. Okay. So the cameras are there. It's very, you've got the signage. I've seen it all. Okay, fine. But here's what's interesting is at first I was going to put in the news that other than Riverfield Elementary School, which is a 30 mile an hour zone there, everybody else is 25 mile an hour. Okay. So again, you can't go 11 miles or more over the speed limit, right? Did you know there are reduced speed limit times? Bet you didn't, because I didn't know that. And I guarantee you, if I were to make an educated guess, this is exactly where my parents got caught. And yes, my parents got four warnings between the two of them. I told you that last week. And they were like, what is going on? How is this happening? Here's how it's happening. I'm telling you. So they reduce it to 20 miles an hour flat. Doesn't even matter. So even Riverfield, which is 30 miles an hour usually, between 8:30 and 9:30 in the morning, which is when that's the busy school drop off time, and then 3:15 p.m. and 4:15 p.m., which is the school pickup time, it drops to 20 miles an hour. So if your car is going, again, 11 miles or more over the speed limit, especially in those two time frames, 8:30 to 9:30 and 3:15 to 4:15 p.m. at Riverfield Elementary School, for example, you're getting a ticket. That's not that we're not even talking about 41 miles an hour. You're talking about 31 miles an hour. OK, because it drops to 20 miles an hour. Same thing goes for all the other schools here. Dwight, Burr, Fairfield Ward, Fairfield Ludlow, Notre Dame Prep. They all drop. They've got these morning and afternoon reduced speed limits of 20 miles an hour. So for the high schools, you're looking at like a 7:15 to 8:15, 7:30 to 8:30 window. I would say 7 to 9, drop it. That's what I would do, just to kind of blanket it. 7:15 to 8:15 for both Ward and Ludlow, but 7:30 to 8:30 for Notre Dame Prep. For the afternoon time, it's 2 to 3 for Fairfield Ward and Ludlow. And then for Notre Dame Prep, it's 1:45 to 2:45 that they drop the speed to 20. I guarantee you, if I were to make an educated guess, that is where a lot of people got caught. I'm just making a guess. And again, yeah, you want to go slower. There's a lot of kids who are crossing the streets, getting on buses, scooters, biking, walking, what have you. It's very pedestrian heavy areas. These are all school zones. But again, I bet you a lot of people did not know about that reduced speed. It is a flat 20 mile an hour for all of the schools between that 1 hour in the morning and 1 hour in the afternoon time frame. So just know that. There's also a lot of answers to frequently asked questions on there. Some of them were ones that we've heard from many of you. For example, you know, are we going to always have the cameras operating 24/7, even in the summertime when school is out? Yes, 1,000%. Yes, they are operating continuously throughout the night, even during the summertime. During designated morning and afternoon school zone hours, the speed limit will reduce to 20 miles an hour. Outside of that, it will be the normal posted speed limit. So in the summer months, again, will the enforcement change? It will continue to operate on a consistent daily schedule, and it will not be adjusted during the summer months. While traditional school may not be in session, many school facilities are still actively used for summer school, camps, and other programs and events. Maintaining consistent enforcement helps ensure reduced speeds during these times and provide a predictable and uniform approach for all drivers. AKA, no, that reduced speed for those hour in the morning, hour in afternoon, that's going to continue. That is going to continue. So my best advice to you is to know that it's happening, to check the speed limits. And I'd say even drop it a little bit from there, just because you don't know if you're in that time frame where they drop it to 20 miles an hour. Now that 11 miles or more over the speed limit got even more challenging for you, because if you were driving 30, let's just say at which one was it? Riverfield at 30 miles an hour, normal speed has now dropped to 20 miles an hour. So when you're thinking, OK, well, fine, 30 miles an hour, I could go up to 40. No, you can't. No, you cannot. So you're going to get a ticket. And starting today, the tickets cost $50 for the first one, $75 after that, plus a $15 processing fee. And no, you don't get points on your license, but you don't want to keep paying the tickets. So know before you go and check the Fairfield website if you want to see those exact locations, the streets, the speed limits, all of that. And there are some basic answers to a lot of the common questions we've been getting here on WICC. You're listening to Melissa in the Morning. We're going to be right back.
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15: That overturned box truck northbound on the turnpike causing heavy delays near the Milford Mall has been uprighted, and they're doing the best they can right now is to clear that, but still only the right lane getting by. You can use the Milford Connector. Non-commercial vehicles take the parkway if you need to travel northbound through that area. Southbound, it's stop and go, heading between Bridgeport and Fairfield, Westport into Norwalk, heavy ride in Stamford, and a slow ride from Trumbull right in through the New Canaan rest area on the parkway. Fairfield County traffic every 10 minutes on WICC.
16: After a sunny start, clouding over this afternoon with a shower or two and a high near 70. Clear and chilly this evening and overnight in the upper 40s. A sunny day tomorrow with a high in the mid-70s. I'm meteorologist Paul Piorek on WICC.
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13: This morning, Governor Ned Lamont will hold a news conference in Stratford to announce that as a result of the fiscal year 2027 state budget signed into law last week, his administration is making an historic investment of approximately $320 million into the Connecticut Early Childhood Education Endowment. Established in 2025, the endowment is Governor Lamont's initiative to create a long-term, sustainable funding source to provide access to early childhood education opportunities for all Connecticut families. It's being used to create thousands of new early childhood education spots, which will be provided at no cost to families earning up to $100,000 per year, and on a reduced cost for those earning above that amount. Connecticut drivers will soon face penalties for speeding through active highway work zones as the state's new automated speed camera program takes effect today. Cameras in select construction zones will issue warnings to drivers traveling at least 10 miles per hour over the posted speed limit, with a grace period running through July 5th. Starting July 6th, however, a first violation will result in a written warning, while a second offense carries a $75 fine. Drivers caught traveling 85 miles per hour or faster in a work zone will receive an immediate $75 fine, even on a first offense. State transportation officials say the program is designed to improve safety for roadway workers and motorists after testing revealed hundreds of thousands of speeding violations in Connecticut work zones. A Milford judge is expected to decide whether a retrial can move forward for Rowell Valley in connection with the 2022 stabbing death of Shelton teenager James McGrath. Valley was acquitted of murder and several assault charges last year, but jurors were unable to reach a verdict on lesser counts, including reckless manslaughter and reckless assault, leading prosecutors to seek a second trial on those charges. Valley's attorney, Darnell Crosland, argues that retrying the case would violate constitutional protections against double jeopardy because the jury's not guilty verdicts effectively rejected the state's claims. However, prosecutors maintain they have the right to pursue charges that resulted in a hung jury.
3: Although he's not being tried again on murder, he's being tried on lesser included. So there's charges that such as manslaughter, which is an unintentional killing. But if it's related to the same facts, then you're being put in jeopardy. You're being put in risk of jail time on the same, essentially the same charges.
13: A judge's ruling on whether the retrial can proceed is expected following arguments presented in court today. A jury's awarding a Connecticut man millions of dollars after being wrongfully convicted of murder and incarcerated. Stefan Morant has been awarded $38 million after a jury found that New Haven police detectives made up false evidence to frame him for a double homicide. Morant, who was not in the state at the time of the murders, was convicted of murder in 1994 and imprisoned for 21 years. Shelton police are warning residents about a series of vehicle break-ins in the Huntington neighborhood early Saturday morning involving four suspects believed to be armed. Investigators say the suspects were traveling in a newer model gray Acura MDX and may be connected to multiple incidents in the area. Police are advising residents not to approach the vehicle or its occupants if spotted and to call 911 immediately. Homeowners and businesses are being asked to review surveillance footage that could aid the investigation, while detectives continue working to identify and locate those responsible. Anyone with information is encouraged to contact the Shelton Police Department as the investigation remains active. And a new report from environmental nonprofit Save the Sound shows water quality at several Westport beaches has been steadily declining, despite most locations still earning passing grades. Campo Beach received the town's lowest rating with a grade of C, down from an A just 3 years ago, while Burying Hill Beach and Sherwood Island State Park each earned B grades after showing signs of increased contamination. The report found elevated bacteria levels were more common after rainfall, with polluted stormwater runoff, marine debris, animal waste, and climate-driven increases in heavy rain events cited as contributing factors. Local and state health officials continue to monitor beach conditions through regular testing and may temporarily close swimming areas when bacteria levels exceed safe standards. For the Voice of Connecticut, WICC, I'm John Kamal.
14: 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When we come back, we're going to be checking in with State Senator Jason Perillo. So Senator Perillo is the ranking member for the Human Services and Children's Committees, for the state. And last week there was major news that the commissioner for the Department of Developmental Services was resigning, and he's resigning this month. And it's a huge deal, especially when you talk about leadership and how we are handling our vulnerable youth in our state. So I wanted to talk to Senator Perillo about that. And that's what we're going to do right after traffic and weather.
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15: That overturned box truck northbound on the turnpike causing heavy delays near the Milford Mall has been uprighted, and they're doing the best they can right now is to clear that, but still only the right lane getting by. can use the Milford Connector non-commercial vehicle to take the parkway if you need to travel northbound through that area. Southbound, it's stop and go, heading between Bridgeport and Fairfield, Westport into Norwalk, heavy ride in Stamford, and a slow ride from Trumbull right in through the New Canaan rest area on the parkway. Fairfield County traffic every 10 minutes on WICC.
16: A sunny morning will give way to a shower due later this afternoon with a high near 70. Clear and chilly this evening and overnight, below in the upper 40s. A sunny day tomorrow with a high in the mid-70s. I'm meteorologist Paul Piorek on WICC.
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14: It is a new month, but right near the end of May, we learned after 9 years as serving as commissioner for the State Department of Developmental Services, Jordan Scheff is resigning this month, accepting a new job in Virginia. And I wanted to talk about this because I think this is a sign of yet again where we've got kind of leadership leaving and a department that is very critical for our state, certainly for our vulnerable populations in our state, but where we have now, again, this kind of gap in leadership. And we saw something very similar happen a summer or two ago with DCF. So I wanted to talk about this with State Senator Jason Perillo. He is the ranking member for both the Human Services and Children's Committees in our state. And Senator Perillo, welcome back.
25: Good morning. How are you?
14: I'm fine. What was your reaction to this announcement?
25: Well, you know, I don't know if a lot of people know what the Department of Developmental Services does. So they're responsible for caring for individuals in the state with intellectual and developmental disabilities. Mm-hmm. These are very vulnerable individuals. They really need constant care. And this agency is responsible for that. And, you know, about 3 months ago, a report came out showing that within the last year, there have been, I think it was 15 deaths, hundreds of cases of abuse against individuals in the state system, mm-hmm. who are monitored and managed by the Department of Developmental Services. So, look, you get that report. 3 months later, the commissioner leaves. It raises some flags, as it ought to. But more than anything else, and Melissa, you and I have talked about this with other agencies. It's just another example of the administration really not paying attention to what's going on, whether it's this agency, whether it's DCF, so many children's issues that you and I have talked about. We've got other agencies where there's bribery and graft and people are getting indicted and going to jail. Who's paying attention? At the end of the day, it is the governor and his team's responsibility to ensure that what's happening in these agencies is high quality and honest. And we're just not getting that right now.
14: Well, and you lead to a bigger conversation, Senator Perillo, which I agree with, which is, are people just kind of getting promoted or appointed to leadership positions that they just are not qualified for? And again, I'm not trying to talk out of turn for Mr. Chef. I don't know him personally, and I can't speak to, you know, his leadership skills or what he brought to almost a decade, you know, serving the department. But, you know, again, when you look at some of the things that have happened, as you mentioned, that report in a single year, more than 4,200 abuse allegations, 15 deaths reported. But also, like you said, the mismanagement and, blatant crimes, quite frankly, that are committed at some of our biggest agencies. I do think it's startling, to say the least. I mean, you bring up a DCF, don't even get me started. But even when you go beyond that, I mean, this is now the third person in a matter of weeks that has had to either step down or be on administrative leave for CSCU. I think I have beaten that story to a pulp. But CSCU is an embarrassment to the state of Connecticut. These are our state colleges. These are our affordable options for people to have higher education opportunities after they graduate from high school and in sometimes return back to education after they've had a family. I mean, this has been kind of our, you know, Connecticut way of, hey, we're going to, you know, provide, again, a more affordable opportunity. But we don't look at CSCU the way that we look at UConn, for example. And yet, by the way, I did notice that lawmakers, you know, passed something during the session that was like, we're going to get free UConn tickets. I don't even get me started there. But you know what I'm saying? Like, I look at some of these major departments or agencies that I think hold so much weight, and we claim on the surface are caring for the people in Connecticut who need the support the most. But I'm just not seeing the proof in the pudding, at least from a leadership standpoint.
25: You know, and we talk about all these different agencies, and I kind of wrapped my head around it a couple weeks ago from a comment I saw from all people, Josh Elliott. You know, I served with Representative Elliott when I was in the House. He, as you know, is running for governor as a Democrat. He's got a primary against Governor Lamont. And I get his emails, and one of his emails said something that I thought was exactly on point. And it was a commentary about Governor Lamont, and it said, being nice isn't enough. And everybody agrees that Governor Lamont is a very nice man. But at some point, that's just not enough. Mm-hmm. Somebody has to manage. Somebody has to lead. And somebody's got to take responsibility for what happens in not one, not two, but half a dozen agencies that have either, you know, shown us abject failure or terrible corruption. He's got to take responsibility for that.
14: Well, who's in charge? Like who? And again, that sounds like a ridiculous question, Senator Barillo. But for example, who decides who's going to be the commissioner of something like a Department of Developmental Services or Department of Children and Families? Like who decides that? Is that the governor?
25: Yeah, those are the governor's appointments. They are, you know, obviously endorsed by the legislature. But, you know, the legislature is run by the governor's party. So basically, whomever the governor chooses to be a commissioner is who becomes a commissioner. So, you know, all the individuals who have, you know, left office in disgrace or, you know, resigned to take another position because of some sort of failure in their agency, you know, those were all appointed, you know, for the most part, by Governor Lamont. You know, in this case, the commissioner of DDS, who's just leaving, he was actually appointed by Governor Malloy and then reappointed by Governor Lamont. So I guess at the end of the day, you know, to your point, who's in charge? It is the governor. These are the governor's choices.
14: Well, and that's just it. So I can understand where the governor may not want to be. You know, I look at CSCU, for example, and it is interesting. I don't have the clip in front of me. Forgive me. But if you look at CSCU maybe a month ago, the governor had done a sit down with Dennis House over at News 8. And he talks about, ironically enough, he talks about the general counsel who literally was just put on administrative leave on Friday. And he talked at the time about the Board of Regents chair. I have all the faith in CSCU. Everything is going to turn around great, especially because of these two individuals. Well, isn't it ironic that in a 2-week period, one leaves, just abruptly leaves, and the other one's put on administrative leave. And I think to myself, where's the response to that? And it's kind of the same, you know, I'd say phrase that happens every time something really major like that happens, which is we're going to do a thorough investigation. We have to hold people accountable. You know, Connecticut deserves the, you know, the utmost everything, you know, whatever. But I'm sorry, but those are just words. What are you talking about? You just said a month ago you have all this faith in CSCU and two people who are now not there anymore.
25: Somebody somewhere in the administration must have heard the governor say that and cringed, right? Because somebody's got to know there's problems. I pray that somewhere in the governor's administration on his team is somebody who knows what the heck is going on in these agencies. But it appears not to be the governor. And actually, the example you just gave is fantastic. You know, you're crediting people for doing a great job one day, and then 2 weeks later, they're on paid leave or they're resigning because of some sort of failure. It's evidence of an administration, a governor in this case, just not paying attention.
14: Is it not paying attention?
25: These are big agencies with important jobs.
14: But is it not paying attention, or is it just not valuing that role or that department enough? I mean, that's the thing, is it's like, who could not pay? I mean, the guy is a smart guy. Governor Lamont's a smart guy. He wouldn't be as successful as he is if he wasn't paying attention. I think it's more of not caring. I mean, I look at the commissioner for DCF that retired abruptly retired last August to take on another job, I believe in New York City, at this amazing foundation. You know, all of a sudden, boom, gets to be the director of this incredible foundation nationwide. And it's like, well, wait a minute. What? Of course, this comes on the heels of two awful investigations that were going on, Waterbury and New Britain. Same thing sort of happens with DDS. This awful report comes out 3 months ago. Now he's leaving for this great opportunity in Virginia. Is that a matter of I'm not paying attention, or is I'm not caring enough?
25: I'm not close enough to answer that question.
14: Sorry.
25: My guess is a little of A, a little of B. But you know, at the end of the day, leaders lead, right? When you're the governor, you have to say, hey, you know what? This is a failure. It's on my watch. I'm going to fix it. You can't take credit when things go well and pass the buck when things go poorly. Hmm. But you own it or you don't. There's no middle ground.
14: Right. Well,
25: you know, it's like that in my own household. Look, if I make a mistake, you know, I say to my wife, I'm sorry, and I own up to it. Like, these are the things that we do, right? We fix them.
14: Right.
25: You can't just go from, I mean, this doesn't sound terrible, but you can't just go from one ribbon cutting to another and not try to fix things.
14: Well, that's just it. Hold on 1 second, Senator Perlow. We'll continue the conversation after traffic and weather right here on WICC.
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15: All clear northbound on the turnpike as you head through Milford. That earlier overturned box truck by the mall exit has been cleared. All three lanes getting by through that area right now. Still a very heavy ride southbound from Bridgeport to Norwalk and also in through Stamford on the turnpike. Southbound, we've got delays in Trumbull on the parkway and then all the way in through Fairfield, Westport, Norwalk into New Canaan. Fairfield County traffic every 10 minutes on WICC.
8: Good morning. The first day of meteorological summer in the Northern Hemisphere on June 1st, the first day of hurricane season as well. And we've got a good day and a good week on the way and a big warm up by the end of the week. Good morning, everybody. Right now we have readings in the lower 60s. It is 62 in Bridgeport, our dew point down to 51. We have a light wind out of the north at about 8, and our barometer is 2993 on the way up. Partly sunny to sunny skies later this afternoon with a high of 70. The breeze will be out of the northeast. Clear overnight, cool upper 40s. A sunny day tomorrow with a high in the middle 70s. On Wednesday, sunny and warmer with a high near 80. Thursday, sunny middle 80s and more of the same. Friday, sunny with a high in the upper 80s. Summertime in a big way. Right now, lower 60s in Bridgeport, 70 this afternoon. A good day and a good week on the way. I'm meteorologist Paul Piorek on WICC.
2: 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The voice of Connecticut, WICC 695.9. It's Melissa in the morning.
14: We're chatting with State Senator Jason Perlow and the Shelton area ranking member on the Human Services and Children's Committees for our great state of Connecticut. Last month, we learned of some pretty abrupt news that the DDS commissioner, Jordan Scheff, is resigning. Actually, not this week, but next. And we do know that the interim will now be the deputy commissioner, I believe. I don't have her title in front of me. I forgive me.
25: Yeah, but, that's correct.
14: Right. Okay. That's what I thought. So, I do want to talk about, though, when you look at DDS, you know, Senator Perillo, or you look at a DCF, you look at these major departments that, by the way, these are tall tasks. I'm not saying that this job is at all easy. I mean, gosh, I sit here and I talk for a living. So who am I to say that I could do the job much better? I'm not saying that. But what I am saying is one of the biggest issues where I think it comes back to leadership. If we don't prioritize leadership in these departments enough, I think you have a trickle-down effect. For example, we have insane shortages of DCF workers, of DDS workers. I look at these departments that, again, are tackling our most vulnerable populations in the state. I mean, you look at COVID. There was a quote that was in there from, you know, one of many state lawmakers talking about, you know, Chef leaving. And they said, you know, this was somebody who made COVID even remotely possible for the people most interrupted by it and needing this department. But you're working at a deficit. You're working with less workers, people who are being, you know, pulled in a million directions. And I think to myself, you know, I do think that's a reflection of bad leadership to some degree. If we don't prioritize leadership and really bolstering what these departments are supposed to be doing, how in the world do we expect to actually have people want to work for them? And it's kind of this cycle, right? You don't have enough workers, everybody's kind of burnt out, and then people fall through the system. That's kind of what's been going on for too long.
25: Yeah, and I mean, I sort of, you know, I've run departments and companies, you know, a lot of nonprofits, healthcare, and I'm always most proud when somebody comes to work for us or for me specifically, and then they leave 2 years later and they go on to bigger and better, right? I feel like I've done my job, right? I've helped bring them along. I've helped cultivate their talents. That lets me know that I've done a good job. And I just don't know. I truly don't know. I'm not questioning. I don't know to what degree that's happening in different departments within the state government. I just, you know, look, we're the legislature, right? We pass laws. You know, we try to give the agencies the tools that they need, you know, DCF being a great example where, you know, look, we want to give them the staff, the money, the training. But at the end of the day, to your point, and you're very, very right, Melissa, like somebody's got to run it. Somebody's got to motivate the employees, make sure the employees have the tools that they need, and help to cultivate.

0: Yes, you're talking about a DCF. I mean, you're talking about kids in foster care. You're talking about children who are in dangerous homes sometimes. I mean, what are we talking about here? I mean, I just think that if we're not going to value who's running these departments, who are then, again, you're talking to people who need resources or need support or need, in a lot of ways, a safe place, or they need people to advocate for them. If we're not going to prioritize that, it should lead people to question, regardless of the letter next to anybody's name. If you're not going to prioritize that, what else isn't being prioritized? You know, I just don't know how you don't ask that question, regardless of who you vote for. I don't know how you don't ask that question as a Connecticut resident. If you're sitting there going, man, I'm paying tax, that's crazy, and I don't know where it's going. Well, that's a problem. You should ask that question. Or if you have somebody who needs DCF, or you need someone who have somebody who needs DDS, whatever, if they're not getting it, that should make you go, wait a minute, we don't care enough. It's logical.
1: Right. If we're not paying attention to those who are most vulnerable, what the heck are we doing with everybody else?
0: Right.
1: To your point.
0: Right.
1: Right.
0: I'm just saying. I don't know. It sounds logical to me, Senator Perillo. It sounds like it's logical to you as well. And I so appreciate you always having these types of conversations on the show. And I'm sure we're going to continue to have more as the months go on, as we get closer to certainly the gubernatorial election in November. Thank you so much. I appreciate you.
1: Thanks, Melissa.
0: All right. That is State Senator Jason Perillo here on WICC. We're going to be right back.
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3: Delays in Milford northbound on the turnpike. Earlier overturned truck right by the mall exit has been cleared, but it's going to be slow getting through that area still with quite the backup, but it should get better soon. Southbound stop and go between Bridgeport and Norwalk on the turnpike. Also a heavy ride in Stamford. Delay southbound on the Merritt Parkway through Trumbull, Fairfield, Norwalk. Heavy ride into New Canaan. Fairfield County traffic every 10 minutes on WICC.
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9: From ABC News, I'm Sherry Preston. the U.S. and Iran exchanging more fire over the weekend, raising questions about the ceasefire and the state.

0: of the talks. 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
1: Sources tell ABC News President Trump sent Iran changes to a proposed framework for the country to consider. But just a week ago, the president said the deal was already largely negotiated. President Trump laying out the terms of the potential agreement, saying Iran must agree to never obtain a nuclear weapon, turn over its remaining enriched uranium, and reopen the Strait of Hormuz. President Trump spent the weekend on the golf course, largely out of sight. On Friday, he huddled with top national security advisors in the Situation Room for 2 hours, saying he would make a final determination on a framework to extend the ceasefire and gradually reopen the Strait of Hormuz.
0: However, no agreement was announced. Another weekend of protests at the ICE Detention Center in New Jersey, where those inside have been complaining of inhumane conditions. ABC's Phil Tate is there.
2: The outskirts of the detention center has seen several protests, and last night marked the first night of a curfew that went into effect from 9 p.m. till 6 this morning for a half mile. Demonstrators rallied near the barricaded area outside Delaney Hall during the day. By dusk, protesters clashed with law enforcement for yet another night. Police were in riot gear, the mountain unit on scene to enforce the curfew, ending with a few dozen arrests.
0: 5 miners in Laos brought to safety by divers who are still searching for a flooded out cave for 2 others. ABC's Britt Clinton in Hong Kong says of the divers,
3: they're trying everything to get these other 2 out, to first locate them. They'd have to provide them with supplies first if they found them and then try and get them out.
0: A Utah judge will decide today whether to bar reporters and the public from parts of a key upcoming hearing in the case of Tyler Robinson, the man accused of killing Charlie Kirk. Robinson's lawyers want to restrict access, saying any potential jury pool could be tainted. You're listening to ABC News.
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0: As the Atlantic hurricane season begins, some are wondering if it's time to maybe change things up a bit.
8: The yardstick for measuring hurricanes is the Saffir-Simpson scale, which ranks storms based on their top sustained winds. Category 1 starts at 74 miles per hour, Category 5 at 157. But a pair of climate scientists is pushing for the creation of a Category 6 as anything above 192 miles per hour, because they say storms are getting more intense. At this point, the National Hurricane Center has shown no inclination to change the scale.
0: ABC's Jim Ryan. A Hollywood legend would have turned 100 years old today. ABC's Danny New with more on how fans of Marilyn Monroe were celebrating.
9: Born Norma Jean Mortensen, the L.A. native landed her breakout role in 1953's Niagara.
10: Oh, do you feel the breeze from the subway? Isn't it delicious?
9: With now classic films like The 7-Year Itch.
11: I wanna be loved by you.
9: And over the weekend, a record-breaking 1,037 lookalikes gathered in Palm Springs, dressed in her iconic getup from 7-Year Itch.
12: You say 100 years. I feel like she never left us.
9: It appears this 100-year itch will never be scratched.
0: Chipmaker NVIDIA unveiling a new chip that puts AI capabilities directly into your laptops and desktop computers to be delivered this fall. NVIDIA's CEO says it's part of a 3-year deal with Microsoft to reinvent PCs. Sherry Preston, ABC News.
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15: This morning, Governor Lamont will hold a news conference in Stratford about a historic investment of approximately $320 million into the Connecticut Early Childhood Education Endowment. The initiative's goal is to create long-term sustainable funding to provide early access to early childhood education opportunities for all Connecticut families. Starting today, automated speed cameras will be active through highway work zones and will begin issuing warnings to drivers going at least 10 miles per hour over the posted speed limit. The warning period will last until July 6th, after which a first violation will result in a written warning, while a second offense carries a $75 fine. A Milford judge is expected to decide today whether a retrial can move forward for Rowell Valley in connection with the 2022 stabbing death of Shelton teenager James McGrath. Valley's attorney argues that retrying the case would violate constitutional protections against double jeopardy because the jury's not guilty verdicts effectively rejected the state's claims. For the Voice of Connecticut, WICC, I'm John Kamal.
16: 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We are going to be right back. 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
17: Southbound on the Merritt Parkway, we have a crash blocking the right lane. That's southbound of the old Route 8, exit 52, and that has got delays back to the Sikorsky Bridge. Once you get through there, it is a slow ride coming through Trumbull into New Canaan. Northbound on the Connecticut Turnpike, we had an overturned truck while back, and that has been cleared. Still looking at delays in Milford. Stop and go between Bridgeport and Norwalk southbound on the Turnpike. And lots of volume in Stamford now, too. Fairfield County traffic every 10 minutes on WICC.
18: A sunny morning will give way to a shower due later this afternoon with a high near 70. Clear and chilly this evening and overnight, below in the upper 40s. A sunny day tomorrow with a high in the mid-70s. I'm meteorologist Paul Piorek on WICC.
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16: It's no secret. People in Fairfield are livid right now over the speed cameras in town. Tickets are now in effect after those cameras rolled out last month. But Fairfield's not the only community. Milford recently rolled out its cameras. They're in a warning period right now. Greenwich is actually at a pause right now for its camera program. And so we thought it was a good time to have Josh Morgan back with us from the Department of Transportation, not only to talk about this, but also news in regards to cameras on our highways coming. So Josh, welcome back to the show. How are you?
23: Good morning, Melissa. I'm great. How are you?
16: I am good. I got to put you in the hot seat a little bit, Josh. You know I adore you.
23: Okay.
16: But we got some mad people here. So I want to, and here's the thing. I want to talk about a couple of different things that I think really is more of an open discussion. But I've been very clear with people. In fact, even replaying some of our past conversations, Josh, this is not an overnight process, right? I mean, let's start with that, because in Fairfield, a lot of people feel like they were almost duped Like this idea of, wait a minute, the cameras are here. They had almost, they had more than 100,000 warnings submitted in the 1 month warning period. The police are projecting $3.2 million the first month of ticketing, the month of June. People are not happy. So I want to talk about this a little bit and just the process of, first of all, getting these cameras approved. And did it also include public input before getting approval from the DOT?
23: Absolutely. So this is a program which was approved, more than a year ago, almost 2 years ago. And the way the state legislation was written is that it was an opt-in for Connecticut's towns and cities. So it wasn't a statewide mandate. There were individual choices left to these communities like Fairfield or Milford. And there is a long process in place because we know that this technology needs to be used appropriately and in limited areas where it can have the greatest impact for public safety. So a town would need to first, the legislative body would need to craft its own local ordinance allowing the use of the cameras. They need to hold a public hearing. The legislative body would then have to vote in favor of adopting the technology. And then that plan gets submitted to CONDOT, and our traffic engineers and experts review that to make sure that the data is sound, that the analysis provided meets the letter of the law, and then that gets approved. And then after, or it gets sent back with feedback, questions, comments, asking for revisions, which we've done in the past as well. But once the state approves the plan, the municipality can bring on a vendor, and then they can go and install the signs and install the technology. So this is not something that happens in 24 hours. It takes months and months of time and review and analysis. And there is all, as part of the law, opportunity for the public to go to the hearing, to let their voice be heard, to give feedback. But now once they're out in the community and people start getting warnings in the mail, I think they're starting to realize that maybe the cameras are active now. But I think, you know, when we see the data, when you read the news stories about Fairfield, about some of the other communities, I think it just really paints a picture of how prevalent and how widespread speeding is. Whether it's on a main street or in a school zone, people are just driving way, way too fast.
16: Now, it's interesting you say that, though, Josh. So the DOT essentially has to approve having, just to keep it layman's terms, you have to approve where the cameras go in that town or city, correct? That's really where the DOT comes in. You know, is there enough, you know, data, concrete evidence that you need to put a camera in this school zone or at that street, right? That's really your job. But as far as who is the program through, what speed camera program you want to use, that's a municipality decision. That's not the DOT.
23: Yep, absolutely. DOT is making sure that the technology is placed in areas that is backed up by the data that's supplied by local police, the Connecticut Crash Data Repository. But in terms of who the vendor is, what that contract is, what specific type of camera is being used, that's all up to the individual municipality.
16: Okay. And the reason I say that is because that's what it sounds like is the problem in Greenwich. When I look at right now, so they're supposed to have this big meeting on June 8th. And what they're looking at is they're saying, consider voting no to the town of Greenwich submitting an automated traffic enforcement safety device plan checklist for submission. And what they're looking at is they want the opportunity to give input and craft a better safety plan that conforms with state statute and all that. But they're looking at this, I guess, blue line solutions, that's what they keep referring back to. So that has nothing to do with you guys. That is a municipality choice, just so that I'm getting this clear.
23: That's correct. Yeah, no, the state does not have a preferred vendor list or says that you have to hire this company or that company. Our role is to look at the plans, make sure that it meets the state legislation, make sure that the data is sound, but the individual vendors are hired by each town.
16: Okay. So I just wanted to differentiate that because I know when Fairfield's came up, that's a totally separate thing. But with Greenwich, when they paused theirs, you know, so you never know like why people want to pause. And I know there was a call to action to pause, ironically, from Senator Huang, who I know you worked very closely with to pass this law back in 2023. He wanted to pause Fairfield's. Different reason, though. He wanted to pause it because he felt like people really didn't know it was happening and they didn't realize that this, you know, all the speed enforcement and everything. Greenwich, though, it sounds like they're upset because they didn't get the input to who they were contracting with to do the camera program, but not the idea of we don't want speed cameras. This is separate from the DOT. So I wanted to just differentiate that. Yep. So thank you. That was my first thing. Let's go to Fairfield now. So interestingly enough, and I don't know if this is part of the DOT Vision Zero plan, but the cameras are going to be active 24/7, 365. Doesn't matter if it's summertime, school's out of session, nothing. They're going to ticket people any hour of the day, any month of the year. And they have this speed limit drop 2 hours a day because they're in school zones, even when school is out of session. Is that a DOT thing? Is that part of the law, or is that also a municipality? Like, is that a police and municipality decision?
23: So DOT, our Office of State Traffic Administration, has to approve where school zones are. It's actually, if you build a school, that does not automatically make that neighborhood a school zone. There's actually legislation and statute that the OSTA, Office of State Traffic Administration, has to approve. I believe in Fairfield, even though the enforcement is 24/7, that the speed enforcement threshold changes depending on if school is in session or not. But
16: I don't think so, Josh. Just so you know, only because I looked that up actually ahead of our chat. I don't think so. According to the Fairfield website, they are going to keep the cameras 24/7. Like, they're not changing them at all. They're not adjusting them for summer. They're not adjusting even that drop. That's why I kind of wanted to know if that's a DOT thing. Like, do you guys require during the school rush hours for them to drop the speed limit, or is that a municipality decision?
23: Yeah, I don't want to speak out of turn, so I'll have to I'll double check that. As soon as we hang up, but you know, I'll text you so you can report back to your listeners before you get off air today.
16: I appreciate that. And again, we've got Josh Morgan here from the Department of Transportation. Josh is awesome. He's been such a great partner with us here at WACC. He comes on regularly, actually, to talk about DOT matters. We got to talk about the speed cameras and not so much if we were prepared enough for it, but there are some great questions that we got, especially out of Fairfield, and just the enormous amount of warnings that went out. When you compare it, for example, to I compared it to bus patrol, which were the camera systems put on school buses in places like Bridgeport and Shelton. I mean, when you look at the amount of warnings that came out of Fairfield, comparing that to a 6 month period in Bridgeport, it was astronomical. You're talking about 10,000 tickets the first 6 months for the bus patrol program, another huge issue with drivers in Bridgeport, compared to over 140,000 warnings in the first couple of weeks of the warning period. So we'll continue talking to Josh right after traffic and weather. Don't go anywhere. 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
17: Two-car crash southbound Parkway, Trumbull right by Route 8, causing a backup through that area from the Sikorsky Bridge into Trumbull. Past that, it's slow ride Fairfield into Westport, through New Canaan, and also into Stamford. Stop and go ride Bridgeport to Norwalk on the Turnpike. Also, as you make your way between exits 9 and 6 in Stamford. And a slow ride on Route 8 2 approaching Ansonia on your way to Shelton on Route 8 South. Fairfield County traffic every 10 minutes on WICC.
18: After a sunny start, clouding over this afternoon with a shower or two and a high near 70. Clear and chilly this evening and overnight in the upper 40s. A sunny day tomorrow with a high in the mid 70s. I'm meteorologist Paul Piorek on WICC.
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16: Josh Morgan is here from the Department of Transportation. We're talking about speed cameras. Residents in Fairfield in particular feel like the change kind of came out of nowhere last month. And now ticketing is in effect. And there are questions about the speed limits, Josh. So going back to Fairfield, I have the town website up right now. And this was actually news to me because I got to be honest, my parents have even gotten warnings and I would hardly call them speed demons. But they got warnings and I realized, I think, why. So some of these school zones in Fairfield, and again, I don't know if this is a DOT thing or if this is a Fairfield decision, but they have put into place reduced speed limit time. So if you've got a school that's got a 25 mile an hour zone, they're dropping it in that rush hour in the morning and the rush hour in the afternoon for drop off and pickup. They're dropping it to a universal 20 mile an hour. And so if anybody's going 11 miles or more over 20 miles an hour, you're going to get a ticket. And I don't know if people realize that. The signs obviously show you, hey, we've got these cameras, they're in effect, the enforcement is there. But I don't even know if people in Fairfield realize there are 2 hours a day that if you pass these cameras, the miles actually, they drop 5 to 10 miles an hour. I don't know. Again, I don't know if that was a municipality decision or if that's a DOT thing, but I want to say that is really where people are getting, or really getting ticketed. My question is, Josh, do you think that the speed limits posted right now are too low?
23: In terms of like the 20 miles an hour or 30 miles an hour near a school or,
16: yeah, like so where these places are, and again, I understand they're school zones, but you're talking about so for example, you know, let's take this is the one that I feel like everybody's getting caught on. Knapp's Highway, Melville Avenue, that's near Fairfield Ward. So that's, I think that's multiple cameras, but near Fairfield Ward. That's a 25 mile an hour zone. Part of that is going uphill. And I don't know if you feel like 25 miles an hour is really logical. Is that archaic, or do you feel like that's a good speed limit in a school zone?
23: Yeah, I mean, the data is pretty clear that the rate of someone getting seriously injured or killed at 20 miles an hour is far less likely than at 40 miles an hour. Obviously, the faster someone is traveling, the more horrific and catastrophic that crash would be. Especially now with electric vehicles, which are so incredibly heavy, SUVs and trucks, which are bigger than they've ever been before, that when a car hits a person, hits someone walking, hits someone riding their bike, if they are going more than 30, 35 miles an hour, the likelihood of a serious injury or fatality is so much greater than if they were driving 20 or 25 miles an hour. So there is data that backs that up. I'm not familiar with all of Fairfield schools, what the roadway infrastructure is, but I would say that the data is very clear, and it makes sense. The faster you're going, the more dangerous and more deadly that crash would be against a pedestrian or a bicyclist.
16: So I apologize to kind of beat a dead horse here, Josh, but I just want to make sure. So the decision to reduce the speed to 20 miles an hour for the morning rush and the afternoon rush, that is not a DOT decision. That's a municipality decision.
23: I'll double check that for you, Melissa, because I know OSTA approves all speed limits in Connecticut, even if it's a local road. But I'll double check that for you. I don't want to speak out of turn.
16: No, I appreciate that. As far as the cameras running 24/7, 365. So in Fairfield, again, it says even in the summer months, we are going to keep camera enforcement consistent. So they are going to keep it the same. They're also going to keep that drop to 20 miles an hour for the morning and afternoon rush so people are consistent. Is that a municipality decision or is that a DOT decision?
23: That would be a municipality decision on how the program is being operated.
16: Okay. As far as where the money goes, is that also a municipality decision or is that something that's under the law? So like I said, I think part of the reason that Fairfield residents are so upset is that when you project more than $3 million in the first month of ticketing, they want to know where that's going. And it's kind of this blanketed, well, it's going to go back to traffic enforcement and road safety. But what exactly does that kind of mean? Is that in the law? Is that something that DOT approves? Or is that also a municipality decision where that money goes?
23: So it's a little bit of both. Okay. So the way the law works is that the money does have to be reinvested into the community for traffic safety improvements. That's sort of a big, broad term, which is sort of then left up to the municipality about how that's implemented. Is it increased traffic enforcement? Is it building bike lanes, new sidewalks, upgrading pedestrian crossing infrastructure? Because it was important to have it reinvested in ways to improve safety, because that's the name of the game for this program. It's to improve safety. It's to save lives. So that money that is generated, and it's not just Fairfield, it's any of these plans around the state of Connecticut, it cannot be used to fix the boiler at City Hall. It can't be used to build a new baseball field in town. It really has to be reinvested back into safety improvements to benefit the community. But ultimately, where that is and what that is up to the individual town or city.
16: Okay, so that is something that would need still approval by like a board of selectmen or board of finance. You would need to get municipal approval, but then if you say, okay, we're going to use the $3 million to, I don't know, I'm just making something up. We're going to put more sidewalks in this section of Fairfield. That needs to get municipal approval, but it also has to fall under the guidelines of what would be considered okay under DOT jurisdiction, it sounds like.
23: Yep, that's correct. So whatever the legislative process is about how they allocate funds, how they decide projects, how they vote on them or approve them, that's all handled at the local level. It just makes, you know, we have to make sure that it's not going to the HVAC system or a new boiler or anything like that. It really has to be for traffic safety improvements.
16: This sounds like a witch hunt question, Josh, but how do you make sure that the money is actually going? Because my understanding, one of the reasons, at least this is what I was told by Senator Huang when he came on our show last week trying to pause the program in Fairfield, was that he wanted to pause it because this money being projected, $3.2 million, he said was going to be used for the town budget. And I said, well, that's really foolish, because if that's the case, that's not money that could be consistent. What you're saying is if you want to make, let's say, a safety improvement, for example, sidewalks, it's not like you're going to continue paying for the sidewalks. You pay for them one time, they're there, and that's what you do. Could that be possible? Like, who would provide oversight to make sure that this money is, in fact, being used for safety improvements?
23: Sure. We're obviously keeping an eye on it at the state level, but we also trust and believe in our local leaders that, you know, if there is $1 million in revenue, that's not going to the general fund, that it won't be used for a tax rebate. It won't be used for a new roof on a school, that it really is going to be reinvested back in the community. Because I think the communities that are adopting this technology are investing in their community, see the issue, see what's happening, see how fast people are driving, see how dangerous drivers have become on Connecticut roadways, and trying to use every tool available to keep people safe, to keep our kids safe, to keep our communities safe. So it's something that we're going to keep an eye on. And again, the legislation was written specifically to avoid that, because you know, we hear it, we see the comments, we get the calls also at the state that people think it's just another tax or it's another way to pad the state's budgets. And that's just simply not true. And that's why the legislation was written in the way it was written, with some of these guide rails in place to monitor the program. And again, you know, it's important to remember, too, that these are not set it and forget it. We never look at them. We never talk to the towns again. It's a 3-year period. After 3 years, the program sunsets. If they want to continue it, even if they don't move a single camera and they want to keep them in the same locations, they have to back up the application again with more data. Did this reduce speeds? Did this reduce crashes? Did this reduce injuries? And the state would have to approve it again. And if a town wants to maybe remove a camera, move it to a different place, add a camera, another approval process starts over. So, you know, because I see a lot of comments, we hear a lot of questions about whether they put up 3 now or they put up 6 now, and then next week it's going to be 10 or it's going to be 12. And that's just not true. There is a lot of oversight on this program, a lot of review on this program, because we know people will have concerns, and we want to make sure that we're being transparent, that we're being open and honest with what we believe the benefits of this technology are. And I think the data is, you know, pretty clear once program starts. We've seen it out of Middletown. We've seen it out of some other communities that first month or two, there is a lot of warnings. There is there are a lot of citations being issued out of this program, but then it drops because driver behavior is changing and they know that they don't want to have to pay another $75 citation.
16: Right.
23: And they're slowing down and driver behavior is changing. So it's interesting to see how the program evolves over the coming weeks and coming months and what the data is showing.
16: Do you worry, though, Josh, this will be my last question because I know we're running out of time, but this is even a concern I have here in Milford, because I saw it in the first week of the warning period for Milford, and I live in Milford. Where you have cameras, the overflow of traffic now going to non-camera streets. So we live on a cut-through, and let me tell you, it has been a different cut-through street than it has ever been, and we've lived in this house for 7 years. Because people are avoiding the camera, that's 2 streets over from us. And do you worry about that?
23: I'm worried about what it says about us as a people, that it's so important to us that we have to drive 50 miles an hour through a neighborhood, through a school zone, that we are going to cut through someone else's neighborhood so we can keep up that same speed. And all for what? To get to our work, our appointment, 2 minutes earlier? You know, it's better to get there a couple minutes late and alive than get there after you've been arrested because you've hit and killed somebody. People need to understand that there's a responsibility every time you get in your car, get behind the wheel, that you should follow the speed limit. You must put your phone down. You have to pay attention behind the wheel. And as we were talking, Melissa, again, I'll reinforce the stats. This is from the U.S. Department of Transportation. If someone is hit by a vehicle traveling 23 miles an hour, there's a 10% likelihood that that person will die. At 42 miles an hour, it's a 50% risk of death. At 50 miles an hour, 75% risk of death. So again, the faster someone is going, and if they hit somebody, the more likely that person will die. Please slow down, put your phones down, pay attention. And the best way to avoid getting a citation in a DOT work zone or one of these municipal speed camera areas is just to follow the speed limit. You can't say it any more simply than that.
16: Josh Morgan, Department of Transportation, really appreciate the conversation. I'm sure we are not done talking about speed cameras in the near future, so I'm sure we'll talk again very soon. Thank you so much. We're going to be right back. 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
17: Right lane is out southbound on the parkway in Trumbull. Two-car crash right near Route 8 exit, and that has got the traffic backed up from the Sikorsky Bridge in Stratford in through Trumbull. Once you get through there, it is a busy ride through Fairfield and Westport. Breaks up a bit, then busy again just past New Canaan Avenue in Norwalk, right into the New Canaan rest area. Stop and go delays southbound of West Haven on the Turnpike. Slow in Bridgeport. Pretty heavy from Southport to Norwalk, and a lot of volume in Stamford southbound too. Fairfield County traffic every 10 minutes on WICC.
18: After a sunny start, clouding over this afternoon with a shower or two and a high near 70. Clear and chilly this evening and overnight in the upper 40s. A sunny day tomorrow with a high in the mid 70s. I'm meteorologist Paul Piorek on WICC.

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4: This morning, Governor Lamont will hold a news conference in Stratford about a historic investment of approximately $320 million into the Connecticut Early Childhood Education Endowment. The initiative's goal is to create long-term sustainable funding to provide early access to early childhood education opportunities for all Connecticut families. Starting today, automated speed cameras will be active through highway work zones and will begin issuing warnings to drivers going at least 10 miles per hour over the posted speed limit. The warning period will last until July 6th, after which a first violation will result in a written warning, while a second offense carries a $75 fine. A Milford judge is expected to decide today whether a retrial can move forward for Rowell Valley in connection with the 2022 stabbing death of Shelton teenager James McGrath. Valley's attorney argues that retrying the case would violate constitutional protections against double jeopardy because the jury's not guilty verdicts effectively rejected the state's claims. For the Voice of Connecticut, WICC, I'm John Kamal.
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6: Slow volume southbound on the Connecticut Turnpike coming out of Southport through Norwalk, 9 to 6 in Stamford. Delays through Trumbull southbound on the Parkway, then into Fairfield in Westport. Slow just past New Canaan Avenue in Norwalk on the way into the New Canaan rest area. And a busy ride southbound Ansonia to Shelton on Route 8. Fairfield County traffic every 10 minutes on WICC.
7: A sunny morning will give way to a shower due later this afternoon with a high near 70. Clear and chilly this evening and overnight, below in the upper 40s. A sunny day tomorrow with a high in the mid-70s. I'm meteorologist Paul Piorek on WICC.
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5: If we didn't have a loaded show on Friday, I was going to have Bryson Hull come in that day. But, you know, diner tour totally messes me up. So this was major news at the end of May. The Public Utility Regulatory Authority has tentatively settled a suit by the state's electric utilities by acknowledging that former chair Marissa Gillette ignored the law by freezing fellow commissioners out of the regulatory process and concealing her role as sole decision maker in hundreds of decisions. And so this was something that Bryson Hull and I had talked about. I don't know how many times, Bryson. He's kind of our energy expert on the show. He also is the deputy Northeast director for Consumer Energy Alliance. So they settled a lawsuit. What do you think?
14: They settled a lawsuit, and I love that. You settle a lawsuit that essentially says,
10: All right, we admit, the state of Connecticut admits, and Attorney General William Tong, in his capacity as the state's lawyer, admit, okay, Marissa Gillette broke the law for most of the cases, basically throw 6 years of regulatory work out, and settle a lawsuit that was going to be really ugly for the state if they hadn't done it. So that is a prudent, practical decision. Somebody once put it to me that the utilities have the bazooka with the information. They had the bazooka, they settled, we don't have a war, this is a good thing. But then the next word out of his mouth after settling is, I'm going to rail these Eversource executives for all their money. They're cheating the United, and they ran their favorite, their enemy regulator out of town. It sounds to me like she ran herself out of town.
5: Right. Didn't you just admit that she, I'll just read it again really quickly. Acknowledging that former chair Marissa Gillette ignored the law by freezing fellow commissioners out of the regulatory process and concealing her role as sole decision maker in hundreds of decisions.
10: Ignoring the law is the same as breaking the law.
5: Well,
10: as far as I'm concerned.
5: I would agree with that.
10: Perspective. But
5: that's a synonym, sure.
10: You've created liability for the state of Connecticut, right? You've created liability by not following the law or ignoring it, breaking it, whatever. And then you get caught, and then it's the utilities that ran you out of town. The utilities took advantage in an adversarial situation. So give them enough rope, they always hang themselves. Always. So then Tong to come around and say this, it's like, just stop campaigning. You know, Blumenthal's not dead yet. You're not going to be senator for a while. We all know what you're doing. It's the most red meat. Like, again, I'm going to say it again, vegan red meat. Because it just doesn't even stand up to rational behavior. Mm-hmm. And I wish she would do better for the state and stop being like, I'm going to get the Eversource guys. How are you helping anybody? Again, outrage politics. It has not worked. It hasn't worked at the national level. It turns people off from the Trump administration. It turns people off from national progressives. It turns people off here. And just because your party runs the state and has run the state more or less unopposed for over a decade doesn't give you a right to just start ignoring reality.
5: But it's crazy though, Bryson, and maybe this is me editorializing this, but how, to your point, how do you say a statement like this lawsuit was settled, even though it was absolutely proven that people were iced out, their voices were not heard, major decisions were made by one person who no longer is here? How do you say that, but then in the same breath say that she was driven out of town by the major utility companies? And I guess my point being is, do you think that at the leadership level of our state, they just believe that we're going to read that and go, oh, okay, great. We read the first sentence. A lawsuit was settled. I'm so glad we tackled this. So now I feel like we're in a more confident place with our utility companies.
10: This is not a stupid state. People are educated here. So if you think we're going to believe that, I mean, really, you know, wake up a little earlier and come with a better argument. Because it's, you know, people will say, oh, two things can be true at the same time. Those two things cannot be true at the same time.
5: Right. You literally can't say that.
10: You can't say it. You can't say that in your capacity as Attorney General, representing the state of Connecticut, you should be mad at Marissa Gillette. You should be mad at the exposure she put one of your attorneys general, deputy attorneys general, into for Matthew Budzik's court. It was like, I think you guys were not forthright. They are still before, I forget what it's called. It's the state grievance commission or something. It's a bar. It's the before the bar to be talked to. So you're mad about that. One of your fellow executive branch people, senior person, didn't follow the law. You should be mad.
5: But I don't get that, though, Bryson. And we've talked about that. I don't know how many times on this show. Why the response of Marissa Gillette in general, even though it has been proven, it has always just kind of been, no, that's not the full story. But then when you ask for the full story, that is the full story. It's just we're not going to come right out and say that. From Governor Lamont to Attorney General William Tong to many others. I want to say one of the only people that have actually said anything, I want to say, is House Minority Leader Vin Candelora.
10: Yeah, and I think Speaker Ritter's been, he's the way he does things is not necessarily direct, but he'll say, I'm not approving of this. He's
5: that's fair. Yes, I agree
10: I
5: with
10: that's
5: you.
10: That's the way
5: yes.
10: he operates within the
5: But
10: constraints.
5: Again, so we have House leaders who are saying it.
10: Mm-hmm. And they agreed. You know, that's and so there's people that said it. I think you have to look at the arc of the propaganda around her.
5: Mm.
10: Okay, oh my God, she's so amazing. She's the greatest regular. I also heard just the other day, I haven't proven it yet, that she kind of didn't leave Maryland under the best of terms. And again, she was not a regulator there. She was running programs. Let's build your rooftop solar or this or that, you know, running programs that just essentially are money giveaways, which are what are the public benefits charge here, right? So I think the arc was then it was everybody's being mean to her because she's a woman, right? There was that arc for a while.
5: Right.
10: She's also the greatest regulator in the United States. Nonsense, as I've written before. Like, if that's true, the country's in trouble. And then there was the hear no evil, see no evil, but you should leave and you get to resign. And you know, there's no accountability for your behavior.
5: Well, I think that's what bothers me even with this. So what does this lawsuit amount to? So what happens to Marissa Gillette? Nothing?
10: To her, nothing. I think she's, I, you know, get a lawyer for that one. But I think there's some sovereign issues there where she's protected. What is still happening, though, is that she's in certain quarters because we have a bifurcated media that's like, oh, my God, she's so great. She can go to Canary Media and they'll be like, oh, Marissa, you left under a cloud, but I did really good work. Uh-huh. Really? Is the sky blue? As I liked it. I love that article. Is the sky blue? No, it's blue. That she wrote. It was the sky is blue article. But anyway, point being, she's running around. I think I said this in the last show, having a good authority that she's working with Governor Shapiro's office in Pennsylvania. That's not a good solution for Pennsylvania, because Pennsylvania has problems that are endemic to the system they're in, PJM. And they've been pretty good being a, you know, relatively purple and balanced state. So our problem here is totally blue state. Nobody wants anybody to hang for anything. And I mean, you can look at it. We talked about it last time with the chancellor, right?
5: Yeah.
10: Using the same P card as Aaron Stewart, right? And then as your point from last time, Aaron Stewart's getting hammered, but this person is still kind of allowed to hang around and, you know, cash
5: check. Make $400,000 so a year. Yeah.
10: Because he's such a guru.
5: Well, because I think he is approved by the leadership in Connecticut.
10: And that's,
5: I mean, he's protected.
10: That's a problem. We don't have anybody saying, you know what? No, this was wrong. I know the conversation when Gillette left was, okay, this is unsustainable. You got to go. So, you know, sit down before you fall down, Dr. Jones, right?
5: Right.
10: But that's not okay. Somebody should have said, and it's not suiting anybody to say, you know, oh my God, the utilities are terrible. They're this and that. This was non-controversial for years. Okay. Everything's more expensive. I went to buy dog food the other day. I was shocked.
5: Right.
10: It's up like by $20, you know, and that's a bigger story. But I think just hammering the utilities, and they've said it out loud. I mean, they've said it out loud. We need a new villain. So for 20 years, and it was Bill McKibben in Vermont. You know, he was like, he literally wrote a thing in Rolling Stone that said, we're going to make big oil. Every movement needs a villain. Big oil is the villain. And then you have media that follow that and they're like, yeah, big oil is the villain.
5: Right.
10: And you get this natural, well, we don't
5: follow
10: trust companies.
5: Effect. Right.
10: We don't trust companies.
5: Right.
10: So a company may say something and be correct and they're not listened. I've said this before. I represent one client. They build a certain kind of steel in a certain place and they use integrated old fashioned steel making. You can't make other steels. There's certain steels that only can be made that way. They have a concerted bunch of national and internationally funded groups coming to tell them, why don't you make this an electric arc furnace, close down the existing plant, fire all 4,000 people that work there, and then we're going to make this stuff. And by the way, the thing they're talking about is green steel with hydrogen that doesn't work. And that you look at the two times it was tried, it had $1,000 tons subsidy. Mm-hmm. So wait, again, we need to start getting back to like just asking for the real,
5: right.
10: the real. Is that going to work? No, you're going to double the price of steel, make them non-competitive.
5: Right.
10: Are you going to hold somebody accountable for ignoring the law as the top regulator of the state and then say, no, she did wrong, and then wash your hands of it?
5: Right. Well, I think that's even to a national conversation too, Bryce. And I know this kind of is, well, it is controversial, but I look at even, and I know this is a different subject, but if you even look at health insurance, for example, and what happened to the CEO of United Healthcare in New York. And the thing that bothered me about that is I'm not saying that health insurance is affordable in any way, shape or form. However, we don't want to look at the full scope. We never want to look at the hospitals and how they charge in their systems. We never want to look at the drug prices. We just look at, health insurance companies are just out to take all your money. But understand how much falls on the health insurance carrier when you are going to the hospital and they're charging you $15,000 just to take an ambulance ride. You know, it's like it's not just one person, but the entire country in some regard almost justified that killing because they're like, well, health insurance is so
10: Luigi Mangione is so dreamy. I mean, come on.
5: But that's what I'm saying. It's that same kind of concept, again, where you can create a villain. That's perfectly fine. But if you're not going to look at the scope of the entire issue at hand, then you're narrow-minded. And you're going to allow things like this with Marissa Gillette just kind of getting a slap on the wrist. Hey, yes, you were guilty of this. But
10: and that's an institutional breakdown. And I remember reading Hassan Piker and Gia Tolentino, these little favorites of the left writers. And the things you see are so offensive. Like, you know, man, I've seen people dead from war. Walk through people battlefields where people are dead. It's not to be taken lightly, killing someone. And you're talking about the system, and you talk about the system, then it's okay, so there's insurance. Why is insurance so high? Well, because you have, you know, lawsuits every 5 seconds. And we've turned, I don't know if you've looked around lately, but I think I could be confused that 95 up here is the same as 95 in Florida, given how many ambulance chase lawyers we have up
5: on. Oh, sure.
10: It's crazy. I was right. Like, am I in South Florida?
5: It's so true.
10: So there's all these things, but like all this requires is Americans doing what Americans were, which is generally a little bit educated about what's happening.
5: Right.
10: At least what affects them.
5: Mm-hmm.
10: Try a little bit.
5: Yeah.
10: And it doesn't help us when we have people who are motivated by their social media feeds to say nonsense like Attorney General Tong. Like, yeah, it's Eversource's fault. They ran her out of town. She ran herself out of town. Let's just stop it and stop feeding us nonsense. You're not going to be running for Senate just yet.
5: Well, yeah. And again, it's just very hard to have those two things said in the same breath, which is that she ignored the law, freezing fellow commissioners out of the regulatory process, concealing her role as a sole decision maker in hundreds of decisions for our state. But at the same time, it's the utilities that are at fault.
10: And we were saying that when it was happening,
5: right?
10: And no one was listening.
5: Yeah. We're going to be right back. We are continuing our conversation with Bryson Hull, who is our energy expert on the show, also Deputy Northeast Director for the Consumer Energy Alliance, after this.
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6: Stop and Go Ride in Bridgeport now on the Connecticut Turnpike, also through Fairfield and Norwalk and Stamford. Very heavy delays from Boston Avenue right into the 95 merge on the 25A connector southbound. Go over to the parkway, that is heavy Trumbull through Westport and Norwalk into the New Canaan Rest. Fairfield County traffic every 10 minutes on WICC.
7: A sunny morning will give way to a shower due later this afternoon with a high near 70. Clear and chilly this evening and overnight, below in the upper 40s. A sunny day tomorrow with a high in the mid-70s. I'm meteorologist Paul Piorek on WICC.
14: 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The voice of Connecticut. WICC 695.9. It's Melissa in the morning.
5: We are chatting with Bryson Hull, who I like to call our energy expert here on the morning show. He's also the Deputy Northeast Director for the Consumer Energy Alliance. What?
10: They ran in costs. That's something we should talk about.
5: We should, yes. I honestly blanked right there and I said to Bryson, what are we talking about now? I'm telling you, it's really a Monday.
10: It really is a Monday.
5: Yeah, what's the latest on that?
10: So I read something very interesting over the weekend that all the CEOs of the major oil companies, you're talking your Exxons, your Chevrons, Shell, they're all talking like we're now approaching globally. The storage levels for oil are getting really low.
5: Mm.
10: And once that starts to filter into the market, the global market, we're going to start to see price shoot up, which means we better button up Iran real quick or get ready to buckle down on higher prices. And I got to put the expensive stuff in my truck. It's already $5.70 here a gallon. It's gonna we're gonna be looking at California prices.
5: You think so?
10: If we don't have a rectification soon, and
5: yeah, but what's the likelihood of that?
10: I don't know.
5: I don't know either.
10: I feel like the coverage of the Iran war is a little not as daily as I'd like it to be for the
5: right?
10: way it's treated.
5: I'm so glad you said that because I feel like we did a way better job as a country with what's gone on with the Ukraine war. I feel like we've done a lot better in other major circumstances, but Iran is kind of few and far between for my liking, where I can keep up with what's going on and engaging what's going to happen.
10: Well, it is, especially when you have the contrast of like the media being like, oh my God, this war is like it's lost, and because you have politicians saying, oh my God, we're doing a terrible job. And it's like, we're 4 months in. It's a very complicated thing where we're not ready to bomb them to the Stone Age, which we could do, but it's probably not going to work.
5: Right.
10: So someone's got to make a decision in Washington to do. And I think there's an aversion. And that's a very MAGA split thing. Like, we don't want to get in forever wars. Well, you don't have to get into forever war. Just go finish the work, put some people on the ground, take care of things, get out. And then you've got the leverage as opposed to letting them basically hold this. We're facing a very bad point here.
5: Yeah,
10: either
5: no
10: Iran
5: kidding.
10: Proves their point that they can hold it hostage and screw the world,
5: mm-hmm.
10: or we prove them like, no, we got this and you can't and we're not going to let you do it.
5: But do you feel like politics then weigh too much? Because you go back to even when President Trump was campaigning and he's like, I will never start a war. That's not what we're going to do. We're not going to put boots on the ground. But now, to your point, you kind of have to.
10: Well, because it wasn't as successful as Maduro. And Maduro was like a strike. That was a fire mission. When you read all the work that was involved in that, the full spectrum that they had to get it and get it done. But it really was just a big, basically, kidnapping operation, right? And then you got some people on the ground to be like, well, we can either behave or we play with the new rules. That's not going to happen with Iranians. They're different. They're far more ideologically motivated. They're far more divided with different groups and running things since the Republican Guard. So either we wipe them out with Israel and get things under control, or we have to kind of back out and we let Iran sort of control the Gulf, the Strait of Hormuz.
5: Mm.
10: Not a good thing. Either way, it doesn't bode well for prices.
5: Yeah.
10: And if I'm running for election, I'm not liking that. So I might want results now.
5: Mm-hmm. So, I mean, but what do you, so ideally, I mean, we would probably have to start, I would think prepping for those price hikes to happen. Like how soon do you think?
10: Not too long. We're talking midsummer.
5: Oh.
10: Midsummer and summer's driving season. Everybody knows that.
5: Right.
10: But I think we're going
5: to. Well, and flights. Like, I think, I mean, again, I know this is like, we're talking about a war. So not to first world country us, but I do think that's, you know, when you talk about a very unaffordable Connecticut that we live in right now, people mm-hmm. should know what that's going to mean.
10: Yeah, but that's not the fault of the war, really. That's just a layer
5: no
10: on
5: question.
10: Top. You know?
5: No question. It's just that is a layer on top of what we just kind of, you know, didn't, I'd say, secure or try to invest in long term during the legislative session.
10: But it's Fisher Cup bait time with Iran, I think. You know, we've got to find something to do here. And I suspect, I don't know if I've said this before, but I suspect that when we had the two airmen that were rescued, that were shot mm-hmm. down, you remember?
5: Yes, I do.
10: There's a lot of hardware on the ground. I think we talked about this.
5: Mm.
10: There were three Black Hawk little birds, which are the little attack helicopters.
5: Sure.
10: Not really attack helicopters. They're more observation attack. And then there were, I think it was two or three AC-130 or C-130s that are set for special forces. So they can land on real short.
5: Yeah.
10: I suspect what they were probably doing is looking, there was some uranium that's nearby. I think they were looking at the feasibility. Can we get on the ground and take that stuff out?
5: Really?
10: So who knows what's going on, but I'd like to see something, and I'd like to see the news actually pick up their act and maybe cover this stuff.

0: focus of America when we should just be focused on, okay,
1: let's the focus of certain American media. It's not the focus of America. I disagree with you there. And what I think it is it boils down to, like, think about it for us, right? We're trained people in this work. We're trained journalists. We know how to look at news and be like, all right, that came from here. This is who's saying it and why. It's never been harder in my life to do it for the last decade.
0: No kidding.
1: I don't know how it is for ordinary folks who just hear the news in passing.
0: Right.
1: And that's a hard time. And also the journalism's off the rails. On Friday, I got a...
0: Oh, it's crazy.
1: I swear, I got an email from a reporter at a major outlet in the Southwest, major newspaper, who should know better, who literally asked, did you guys pay donations to politicians in exchange for a vote on this? First of all, what a stupid question. No, we didn't. That's not how it works. You pay donations to people you agree with, right? And there's never a quid pro quo. I mean, I'm sorry. There just isn't.
0: But I think that's where I give the statement of that's what America is thinking right now, because I do think American media is driving a lot of our thoughts on top of social media, which is alarming. Back to the very, very original part of this entire conversation, which is that's what worries me about logic is, yes, you have very smart people, but when you have a lot of very loud noises or loud voices, I should say, all saying kind of the same thing, this is what you should focus on. We totally miss the bigger picture.
1: Well, I would say the public relations part of my day-to-day work is counter-propaganda.
0: Literally. Oh, I'm sure.
1: That's what I do for a living.
0: Because you have to.
1: That's how it is.
0: You have to, Bryson. That's literally why this job has become exponentially harder. And why 100%. I only focus on like news right here in Connecticut, because I can't go beyond. No. It's too hard. No. Because you spend three times the amount of time just trying to counteract the misconceptions that you get either in mass media or social media. And then by the time you're done with that, it's like, man, I need a nap. It's a lot.
1: And you hate to be the guy getting older going, they don't do journalism like they used to, but they really don't.
0: But they don't.
1: They don't.
0: I agree. We can agree on that.
1: Yeah.
0: Actually, we agree on a lot of things. So.
1: Yeah, we do.
0: Bryson Hall, always appreciate you again, our energy expert here on The Morning Show, also Deputy Northeast Director for the Consumer Energy Alliance. I guess we will definitely see with Iran what happens.
1: Fingers crossed. Something
0: Fingers crossed. Yeah, we'll keep an eye on that. We're going to be right back. You're listening to Melissa in the Morning.
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3: Stop and go ride in Bridgeport now on the Connecticut Turnpike, also through Fairfield and Norwalk and Stamford. Very heavy delays from Boston Avenue right into the 95 merge on the 25A connector southbound. Go over to the parkway, that is heavy Trumbull through Westport and Norwalk into the New Canaan Rest. Fairfield County traffic every 10 minutes on WICC.
4: After a sunny start, clouding over this afternoon with a shower or two and a high near 70. Clear and chilly this evening and overnight in the upper 40s. A sunny day tomorrow with a high in the mid-70s. I'm meteorologist Paul Piorek on WICC.
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9: From ABC News, I'm Sherry Preston. An overnight curfew has been lifted in Newark near the ICE detention center that's been the scene of protests for days now. ABC's Aaron Katursky is outside Delaney Hall, where New Jersey State Police have been sent in to take control.
10: Overnight protesters clashing with police. There were dozens of arrests for violating a curfew the mayor of Newark imposed outside the ICE detention center at Delaney Hall. Anywhere within a half mile is off limits from 9 p.m. to 6 a.m., and police moved in to clear the streets. The arrests capped a combative weekend with some protesters setting fires and using barricades as weapons. Mounted police and officers in riot gear pushing them back.
9: Demonstrators say the conditions inside that facility are abhorrent, with reports of malnutrition, unsanitary living conditions, and inadequate medical care. This morning, Iranian state media is reporting that the company's top officials are reviewing President Trump's latest

0: ceasefire proposal. Iran's lead negotiator, however, is saying they, quote, do not trust the enemy's words and promises. A federal judge agreeing to essentially reopen the lawsuit that President Trump filed, then withdrew against the IRS in exchange for that $1.8 billion so-called anti-weaponization fund. Here's ABC's Catherine Falders.
1: This decision from this judge came after 35 former federal judges filed and asked her, they asked the judge who oversaw this, they asked her to reopen the case. These judges alleged that Trump's efforts in terms of suing himself, suing the federal government, they said that this amounted to serious misconduct. The judges alleged that Trump is abusing the federal court system here. So the judge, in a short four-page order over the weekend, said that, okay, she would consider it.
0: Former Federal Reserve Chair Jerome Powell accepting the John F. Kennedy Profile and Courage Award in Boston. In his speech, he described the Fed's independence as a priceless asset. This is ABC News.
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0: It's a race against time in the ongoing cave rescue effort in Laos, where two men remain missing in a cave they entered more than a week ago. The ABC's Britt Clinett with more from Hong Kong.
6: The rescue divers, they're now using ropes, water pumps and 3D mapping and trying to rappel down and reach the remaining two men who they believe might just be trapped in a chamber deep inside that cave. And just a little earlier, the coordinator saying that they're now hearing the sound of knocking.
0: 5 men have been rescued so far. The count now 282 deaths suspected from Ebola in the Democratic Republic of the Congo, 9 deaths in Uganda, more than 1,000 cases also suspected in the region. June's the start of the post office's dog bite awareness campaign. ABC's Wayne Cabot with more on how they're trying to get people to help out.
7: It's no joke. Last year, a postal employee suffered more than 5,200 dog attacks. California with the most on carriers, averaging well over one a day. Dog owners, you're urged not to open the door for your carrier unless your pet is in a separate closed room. Should your dog attack a postal worker, you could be liable for medical care, replacement clothing, emotional distress, costing you many thousands of dollars. That would really bite. Wayne Cabot, ABC News.
0: Today is June 1st, and that means the Atlantic hurricane season is now officially underway. The current forecast calls for as many as 6 hurricanes in the Atlantic before November 30th. Sherry Preston, ABC News.
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10: This morning, Governor Lamont will hold a news conference in Stratford about a historic investment of approximately $320 million into the Connecticut Early Childhood Education Endowment. The initiative's goal is to create long-term sustainable funding to provide early access to early childhood education opportunities for all Connecticut families. Starting today, automated speed cameras will be active through highway work zones and will begin issuing warnings to drivers going at least 10 miles per hour over the posted speed limit. The warning period will last until July 6th, after which a first violation will result in a written warning, while a second offense carries a $75 fine. A Milford judge is expected to decide today whether a retrial can move forward for Rowell Valley in connection with the 2022 stabbing death of Shelton teenager James McGrath. Valley's attorney argues that retrying the case would violate constitutional protections against double jeopardy because the jury's not guilty verdicts effectively rejected the state's claims. For the Voice of Connecticut, WICC, I'm John Kamal.
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12: Still looking delays southbound on the Connecticut Turnpike in Bridgeport and Fairfield, Westport, Norwalk, Stamford stop and go ride. Trumbull through Westport is the busy spot on the Merritt Parkway. And then as you get through the New Canaan Rest Area into Longridge Road in Stamford, also busy through there. 25A connector, Lindley Street to the merge of the Connecticut Turnpike. Very slow ride there this morning. Fairfield County traffic every 10 minutes on WICC.
13: A sunny morning will give way to a shower due later this afternoon with a high near 70. Clear and chilly this evening and overnight, below in the upper 40s. A sunny day tomorrow with a high in the mid 70s. I'm meteorologist Paul Piorek on WICC.
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19: I announce it later today, but I partnered with a bigger company in Stamford to do something very, very nice next week. I can't say it quite yet.
11: You and PJ, what is with you guys? How dare you?
19: I'm sorry.
11: Are you kidding me?
19: I will say I inquired. I asked. I said I was going. Yeah, I was like, hey, I'm going on the radio this morning. Could I talk about it there? And they were like, because I give a presentation later today. So they were like, we would love for you to do it for the first time there. So our team learns. Yeah.
11: All right, fine. I'll respect your wishes.
19: I know.
11: I mean, you got to give the guy credit. He's a man of his word. You know him as the Macy's guy. Mike Squires back in studio with us just days after the diner tour. And we knew there was a big announcement coming and it's going to make a great impact on Stamford and beyond. And Mike, thanks for being back in studio.
20: Thank you for having me. I like being in your house right now.
11: Right? I mean, honestly, twice in less than a week, we go to a diner, we come to the studio. I don't know where we're going next, but I'm loving the adventure.
20: It's an honor.
11: Well, actually, the honor is all mine. Tell us now, because you owe me that.
20: Yes, yes.
11: You owe me that, sir.
20: I'm here.
11: Yes.
20: Yeah, so this Thursday, we are taking over Showtime Suds in Stamford on Hope Street. I've partnered with Henkel to do everyone's laundry for free.
11: Wait, that's awesome.
20: Yes.
11: What do you mean? Why? First of all, let's back up. Because for people who are like, wait a minute, who is this man? You know this man. It was actually a year ago, last week.
20: Yes.
11: That you had this huge undertaking. You decide to clean the outside wall of Macy's in Stamford. And you became, I thought, a social media hit very quickly with this idea. You made it happen. It's going well so far. What did that then spark inside of you?
20: Yeah, it just became very rewarding to give back. And I just really enjoy to see the smiles on people's faces when I do things for the community. And, you know, just trying my best and keeping it light, keeping it positive and giving back to the people who once gave back to me.
11: You're a clean guy, though, Mike. So you clean buildings. Now you want to clean clothing. Are you like, are you going to become the clean guy of Stamford? I think that's becoming your new title. You know him as the clean man.
20: Yeah. I mean, I'm happy to do it. Like, I will say, like, when I'm walking down the street and I see, like, things that are dirty, I'm like, why is nobody doing anything about this? So, and I just like to take the initiative sometimes, you know? I think there's a lot of people that sometimes think, you know, it's not my problem or someone else will handle it. But the truth is, with that mentality, it might never get done.
11: That's true.
20: Yeah.
11: So you bring sparkle and shine.
20: I try.
11: Right?
20: Yeah.
11: See, that's what I'm saying. At least a motto there. There's something there.
20: Yeah, there's something there.
11: Right?
20: We got to work on that.
11: Yeah, you're like, that's still in the works. But this is very cool. So tell us how you even, I mean, Henkel is no joke. That's a huge partnership. How did you even come across landing that opportunity with them?
20: Yeah, they reached out to me maybe a little while ago. And, you know, I've actually had a lot of companies reach out to me to want to partner within the last year. But
11: really?
20: Yeah. But after talking with Henkel, you know, it felt right. You know what I mean? I could tell that they genuinely cared about the community and, you know, they were very excited about this laundromat takeover as well. And it felt right.
11: So it's really funny because Mike, as you just heard before, had previewed that something was coming. Now, I didn't know what the something was, but ironically enough, as we were leaving Elm Street Diner, there's the Henkel building. I mean, you can't miss it. And as we're getting on the highway, I literally said to Dee, who was driving, I'm like, I don't think I ever noticed that building before. And she's like, yeah, I don't know if I have either. Not even realizing the foreshadow of the fact that that's who you were partnering with. So that was a little weird Easter egg. I don't know how you made that happen, but
20: yeah.
11: that was pretty cool.
20: Yeah, no, and I'm really excited for this. And we're going to be there from 10 to 4 on Thursday. And we are going to clean as many people's clothes as we possibly can.
11: Why?
20: While supply lasts. I do think I have to say that because there is only a certain amount of laundromats. But
11: sure.
20: You know, I just think it's something that I've seen the community ask. One of my big things is I just try to listen. You know, I listen to the people. I get a lot of messages. And I like to see what people need. And, you know, laundry was one of the things that came up. So, you know, doing what we can.
11: I mean, and you can't discredit, obviously, that you have an amazing laundromat that is also partnering with you.
20: Yeah, Showtime Suds.
11: So tell us how that partnership came about. Because that's a huge ask. You're saying just clean everything for free.
20: Yeah. So I think Henkel and Showtime Suds worked together to figure out exactly the logistics on that. But I think I was able to connect with Joe over at Showtime Suds via my friend Phil, who's my videographer.
11: Oh, funny.
20: Because I think I posted on my story that I was looking for a laundromat, and he was like, oh, I got the guy.
11: Really?
20: Yeah, and I got to meet Joe last week, too, for the first time, and go check out Showtime Suds, and he's doing a lot of great things over there.
11: So help me, Mike, to understand. So this Thursday, starting at 10 o'clock, people can just show up with whatever they
20: Dirty
11: need
20: laundry.
11: Done?
20: Yeah.
11: Wow. That's so neat. And you could just do it and it's just free to do.
20: Yes, correct. So yeah, we're covering the cost of everyone's laundry and we have detergent for everybody.
11: And this is a one-day event.
20: One-day event.
11: So far.
20: Yes. 10 to 4 p.m. And again, I got to emphasize while supply lasts because I just, you know what I mean? There's only X amount of machines and,
11: sure.
20: You know, I just want to make it clear that like, I'm afraid that too many people might show up. I think we'll be okay, though.
11: I mean, so obviously we're advertising this, but at the same time, I really think I really want to highlight and I think showcase the fact that you're doing what sounds like a very grand gesture. It has a grand impact, but it's actually a very simple thing that you are doing, Mike. And I kind of want to talk to you about that, which is what would you say to people if you see something like you did, you know, whether it's the side of a wall that just needs a little TLC or you are hearing from people that they need this and it's not being addressed, what would you say to people to inspire them to find maybe a simple solution like what you're doing?
20: Yeah. I think one of my thoughts that come to mind when you say that is I think it's like a perspective thing, because it might, the things that might not mean a lot to you might mean a lot to other people, right? So, you know, you might think like, oh, I don't need my laundry done, I got it. But like to somebody else, like it could be a big difference, you know? So I think sometimes trying to think about other people is something that's been like really helpful, and just, you know, trying to understand other people's experiences and put yourself in their shoes and try to find the things that they need.
11: It's amazing, Mike, because in a year you can tell that this has become a part of your identity, which is, you know, advocating for maybe the voiceless or kind of filling a void that maybe was ignored for too long. What else do you have in the pipeline? Maybe not concrete plans just yet, but what would you say are some other things that you are focused on or you're hearing from Stamford residents you'd like to tackle?
20: Yeah. Yeah, there's a couple of things. I think, you know, at the end of summer last year, we were able to bring back, we did a pop-up at Cummings Beach where we brought in all these wooden yellow chairs, a tiki bar, palm trees. We just really tried to create a vibe at Cummings Beach. And, you know, if all goes right, it looks like that's coming back at the end of summer. I did a citywide cleanup in October last year. I plan on doing that again. Another fun thing, and we kind of talked about this a little bit when I was on the diner tour, is that I'm launching this YouTube channel, and it will be a lot of fun and shenanigans for me, but also part of my goal is to give back to the community with a lot of those videos and highlight local businesses. You know, so for example, I got a video coming up where I went to go work at Mario the Baker's in Stamford for a day and work all the jobs. And as silly as a video it is, I think it really highlights the business in a very positive way.
11: Totally. Yeah. Totally. Well, I still think you should workshop Sparkle and Shine Squires.
20: No, I really like it. I like
11: right?
20: it.
11: Right? Yeah. I mean, talk about alliteration. I mean, I'm an alliteration girl, Melissa in the morning, but still.
20: Maybe we Sparkle put on and a t-shirt Shine Squires, or something.
11: Right?
20: Know? Yeah.
11: Wait a minute. Hold on. So you've got Sparkle and Shine, you've got Stamford, and your last name is Squires. I feel like there's something in there.
20: If somebody's listening right now, please message me what the thing is. I'm sure there's somebody who's listening that might be
11: right?
20: the person to tie this all together.
11: Stamford Sparkle and Shines, Sparkles and Shines because of Squires. With Squires, something
20: now.
11: Like that.
20: Yeah.
11: Stamford Sparkles and Shines with Squires.
20: Yeah.
11: What do you mean? I crushed it.
20: Yeah,
11: absolutely. No problem. I think we just did it. We're yeah. Awesome. Cut. Paste. Amazing. I love it.
20: Yeah.
11: So that's happening this Thursday again.
20: Yes.
11: And the site and everything, just so that people know if they want to show up and get their laundry done for free.
20: Yeah. And if they forget the information, they could find it on my Instagram. I have a flyer posted with all the details and everything. And I hope to see everybody. And if somebody just wants to come and hang out and say hello, I'm just going to be there hanging out too. And, you know, I'm going to attempt to be full service, fold people's clothes if need be. You
11: I
20: know?
11: Love that.
20: Yeah.
11: I love that. And where can people find you if they want to connect with you, YouTube, social media, all of that?
20: Yeah, I think the best way to get in contact with me is at Mike Squires on Instagram. But, you know, I'm on TikTok. I'm on YouTube, Facebook. I'm sure I have a LinkedIn account somewhere.
11: You're like, that's somewhere in the works. It's,
20: yeah,
11: it's there. It's happening.
20: Yeah,
11: but,
20: it's
11: you know.
20: Happening.
11: Yeah. And again, Squires is Squires.
20: Correct.
11: Just to make sure people
20: Thank
11: spell
20: you.
11: Things correctly as well. Are you kidding me, Mike Squires? Stamford Sparkles and Shines with Squires. And so do we right now on WICC. Thanks, Mike, for all you're doing.
20: Yeah, well, thank you for having me. It's always a great time.
11: Of course. Right back at you. We're going to be right back. You're listening to Melissa in the Morning.
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12: Some volume in Bridgeport now approaching exit 26 on the Connecticut Turnpike. Also through Southport to Norwalk. Easing a bit in Stamford now. Just a bit busy around exit 7. Stop and go on the parkway past the Fairfield rest area into Westport. And past that, we're actually looking pretty good right now. 25A connector delays as you get from Lindley Street to the merge of 95. Fairfield County traffic every 10 minutes. On WICC.
13: After a sunny start, clouding over this afternoon with a shower or two and a high near 70. Clear and chilly this evening and overnight in the upper 40s. A sunny day tomorrow with a high in the mid 70s. I'm meteorologist Paul Piorek on WICC.
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7: I'm Frank Miller for Ron Insana. Well, the markets are looking to carry recent momentum into this week's trading, with the S&P riding a 9-week winning streak. Investors will continue to keep an eye on oil prices. Now, those were down nearly 10% last week to near $87 a barrel. Wall Street also remains focused on the reported memorandum of understanding between the U.S. and Iran for an extended ceasefire. If the Strait of Hormuz fully reopens, it could help to ease global energy-driven inflation pressures in the markets. Higher energy prices, along with other climbing prices, are reportedly causing a growing number of Americans to take on side hustles. So new figures show that between 28 and 35% of the population maintains side hustles in order to help cover essential bills. And the proposed bipartisan Motor Vehicle Modernization Act of 2026 may prohibit Mercedes-Benz from the U.S. auto market. That's unless its biggest shareholder, which is Chinese state-owned automaker BAIC, divests its nearly 10% stake in the automaker.
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11: Coming up in just a few minutes, we're going to be talking to Gary McNamara, who is our law enforcement expert on the show. There was a major case, actually, that happened on Friday in Bridgeport, and it speaks to a much bigger story, which is people being held accountable for what they post online. So despite your freedom of speech, something that was posted online about a year ago, a little over a year ago in Bridgeport, was proven in a court to have been inciting violence against police officers. And so we'll have that conversation with Gary in just a few minutes after news, traffic, and weather at the bottom of the hour. Don't go anywhere. 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
12: Some volume in Bridgeport now approaching exit 26 on the Connecticut Turnpike. Also from Southport to Norwalk. Easing a bit in Stamford now. Just a bit busy around exit 7. Stop and go on the parkway past the Fairfield rest area into Westport. And past that, we're actually looking pretty good right now. 25A connector delays as you get from Lindley Street to the merge of 95. Fairfield County traffic every 10 minutes. On WICC.
13: A sunny morning will give way to a shower or two later this afternoon with a high near 70. Clear and chilly this evening and overnight, below in the upper 40s. A sunny day tomorrow with a high in the mid 70s. I'm meteorologist Paul Piorek on WICC.
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10: This morning, Governor Ned Lamont will hold a news conference in Stratford to announce that as a result of the fiscal year 2027 state budget signed into law last week, his administration is making an historic investment of approximately $320 million into the Connecticut Early Childhood Education Endowment. Established in 2025, the endowment is Governor Lamont's initiative to create a long-term, sustainable funding source to provide access to early childhood education opportunities for all Connecticut families. It's being used to create thousands of new early childhood education spots, which will be provided at no cost to families earning up to $100,000 per year, and on a reduced cost for those earning above that amount. Connecticut drivers will soon face penalties for speeding through active highway work zones as the state's new automated speed camera program takes effect today. Cameras in select construction zones will issue warnings to drivers traveling at least 10 miles per hour over the posted speed limit, with a grace period running through July 5th. Starting July 6th, however, a first violation will result in a written warning, while a second offense carries a $75 fine. Drivers caught traveling 85 miles per hour or faster in a work zone will receive an immediate $75 fine, even on a first offense. State transportation officials say the program is designed to improve safety for roadway workers and motorists after testing revealed hundreds of thousands of speeding violations in Connecticut work zones. A Milford judge is expected to decide whether a retrial can move forward for Rowell Valley in connection with the 2022 stabbing death of Shelton teenager James McGrath. Valley was acquitted of murder and several assault charges last year, but jurors were unable to reach a verdict on lesser counts, including reckless manslaughter and reckless assault, leading prosecutors to seek a second trial on those charges. Valley's attorney, Darnell Crosland, argues that retrying the case would violate constitutional protections against double jeopardy because the jury's not guilty verdicts effectively rejected the state's claims. However, prosecutors maintain they have the right to pursue charges that resulted in a hung jury.
3: Although he's not being tried again on murder, he's being tried on lesser included. So there's charges that such as manslaughter, which is an unintentional killing. But if it's related to the same facts, then you're being put in jeopardy. You're being put in risk of jail time on the same, essentially the same charges.
10: A judge's ruling on whether the retrial can proceed is expected following arguments presented in court today. A jury's awarding a Connecticut man millions of dollars after being wrongfully convicted of murder and incarcerated. Stefan Morant has been awarded $38 million after a jury found that New Haven police detectives made up false evidence to frame him for a double homicide. Morant, who was not in the state at the time of the murders, was convicted of murder in 1994 and imprisoned for 21 years. Shelton police are warning residents about a series of vehicle break-ins in the Huntington neighborhood early Saturday morning involving four suspects believed to be armed. Investigators say the suspects were traveling in a newer model, gray Acura MDX, and may be connected to multiple incidents in the area. Police are advising residents not to approach the vehicle or its occupants if spotted, and to call 911 immediately. Homeowners and businesses are being asked to review surveillance footage that could aid the investigation, while detectives continue working to identify and locate those responsible. Anyone with information is encouraged to contact the Shelton Police Department as the investigation remains active. And a new report from environmental nonprofit Save the Sound shows water quality at several Westport beaches has been steadily declining, despite most locations still earning passing grades. Compo Beach received the town's lowest rating with a grade of C, down from an A just 3 years ago, while Burying Hill Beach and Sherwood Island State Park each earned B grades after showing signs of increased contamination. The report found elevated bacteria levels were more common after rainfall, with polluted stormwater runoff, marine debris, animal waste, and climate-driven increases in heavy rain events cited as contributing factors. Local and state health officials continue to monitor beach conditions through regular testing and may temporarily close swimming areas when bacteria levels exceed safe standards. For the Voice of Connecticut, WICC, I'm John Kamal.
11: 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I lied before. I'm sorry. I hope you can forgive me. We are going to talk to Gary McNamara during the download starting at noon. Coming up next, we're going to talk about a major court appearance happening today for Raul Valley, the man who was found not guilty. He was acquitted of murder last summer in the death of Jimmy McGrath, but there are attempts to have a second trial in his case. We'll talk about it coming up next.
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12: Some delays now in Bridgeport southbound Turnpike, also Westport's 18 around Norwalk to 16, and the parkway is busy. Fairfield into Westport. Fairfield County traffic every 10 minutes on WICC.
13: After a sunny start, clouding over this afternoon with a shower or two and a high near 70. Clear and chilly this evening and overnight in the upper 40s. A sunny day tomorrow with a high in the mid-70s. I'm meteorologist Paul Piorek on WICC.
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3: So Judge Russo had originally said that he wants some kind of motions and briefs submitted to court for consideration, and that we're going to come back and just discuss the fact that the motions are in, what the positions are, and he's going to set a date for argument. So somehow we got to court, and Judge Russo had not remembered that it was going to be just down for setting a date for argument. And then once we spoke about that, he said, okay, I'm on board. And the other thing was, I was supposed to get a copy of the state's response, and they said they emailed it, but it didn't come through. And so they gave it to me in person. And so Judge Russo said, now on June 1st, we'll argue the motions, and that's what we'll do.
11: Believe it or not, that is Attorney Darnell Crossland. Yes, the same voice you heard in the beginning of the 5 o'clock hour for today's show. But he is not talking about the client he was referring to. He's talking about Raul Valley. And yes, he does represent Raul Valley, the man who was acquitted last summer of murder in the fatal stabbing of a Shelton teenager at a house party that happened back in 2022. Raul Valley and his team will be back in court today. Prosecutors are working to retry the case of Valley, who was found not guilty of murder and intentional manslaughter last July. Last year, Valley was acquitted of the most serious charges from the 2022 altercation, but now faces new charges. Raul Valley's attorney, again, Darnell Crossland, argues that retrying the case would violate the law and be considered double jeopardy, which is something we talked about when they were last in court earlier last month. By the way, happy June. Yes, a new month, and this is a new day in court for Raul Valley. The Constitution bars defendants from being prosecuted twice for the same crime. That's what Attorney Darnell Crossland says. It happened during an altercation 4 years ago in Shelton, where Valley was 16 years old at the time when that fight happened. One of the people he stabbed was 17-year-old Jimmy McGrath, who ultimately died of his injuries there at the scene. Jimmy McGrath, who was an excellent athlete and student, very well loved in the Fairfield Prep and surrounding community in Shelton, many who are still waiting to see justice be served. But should it be served through a prison sentence for Raul Valley? That is really the question. Valley claimed the stabbings were in self-defense. The jury in Milford found Valley not guilty of the most serious charges. However, jurors deadlocked on the lesser charges of reckless manslaughter and assault, resulting in a mistrial on those counts. Prosecutors then charged Valley with one count of reckless manslaughter, two counts of first-degree reckless assault, and one count of second-degree reckless assault. The two sides were going to make their arguments to the judge last month, but as just described for you a couple minutes ago, Attorney Darnell Crossland said basically there was a miscommunication, and he didn't get some of the documents that he needed in order to really share their side of the case, their argument, I should say. And so we talked a little bit more to Attorney Darnell Crossland about this idea of double jeopardy and why he feels a second trial isn't necessary and should not happen.
3: Well, he was acquitted of murder, and now the state has filed what they call an amended complaint. And so they're trying to move forward on lesser included charges. And where our position is that they can't move forward on lesser charges if those charges concern the same facts, the same issues, because that would be a violation of the double jeopardy clause. That's not permissible, and it's unconstitutional.
11: Remind folks again what double jeopardy means.
3: All right, so double jeopardy basically stands for the idea that if you were brought before the court on a particular matter and you were exonerated on that matter, you cannot be put back in jeopardy, to use the same word, again. You cannot be retried again on those same charges. And the reason why this is a little bit different is because although he's not being tried again on murder, he's being tried on lesser included. So there's charges that such as manslaughter, which is an unintentional killing. But if it's related to the same facts, then you're being put in jeopardy. You're being put in risk of jail time on the same, essentially the same charges.
11: Okay, so because a jury found him not guilty of murder and intentional manslaughter, but they were deadlocked on lesser charges last summer, they want to look at the lesser charges, but would they again look at murder and intentional manslaughter?
3: They wouldn't look at murder because they would not be permitted to look at murder. So what they would be doing is looking at lesser charges, but with the same facts. So what the case law is basically saying is that you can't repackage something, rename it, and then have another chance to put somebody in jeopardy on basically what a jury found them not guilty of. And so I'll get a little bit deeper on that. So when the trial happened last year, the defense was self-defense. And so what happens when you raise a self-defense issue is that the burden shifts from the defendant to the government or to the state in this case to prove that he was not defending himself. And in this case, they failed to do so. So the jury did find that he was defending himself, and they acquitted him of the murder. So what the state's arguing now is that the jury instruction said that you don't get to self-defense unless they find him guilty of the murder. But it doesn't work that way practically. When the jury went back to deliberate, they had to find that he was justified in using the force to find him not guilty of murder. And what I mean by that is that he stated on the record that he intentionally stabbed and many people because he was defending himself. So they had to find that that what he did was intentional. And if they found that what he did was intentional, then they had to find that there was a justification for it. And the justification for it was self-defense. And so if you are justified in using that force, intentional force, you have to be justified in using what they will call reckless force. So they can't move forward on a reckless, saying that they're permitted to do so simply because the jury never had to consider self-defense. They absolutely did consider self-defense. And so the idea is just preposterous. And so that's what we're going to be arguing on June 1st.
11: And so here we are today, where Raul Valley and his legal team will be back in court in front of a judge here in Milford. And only because I've seen over the last few years what the pattern has been, Jimmy McGrath's family goes to every one of these court appearances. His parents go, and their legal representation as well. So we will certainly hear from both sides. As I mentioned, the state is looking to basically retry Raul Valley, who was acquitted last summer for the murder of the fatal stabbing for Jimmy McGrath, which happened again at a Shelton house party back in 2022. It's a case we have followed very closely. We have spoken to Jimmy's family and many of the people who have been directly involved and were victims in this case as well. And those who, you know, also just witnessed it. And, you know, at the time, we had talked to Mayor Loretti of Shelton and a lot of the sports teams. And I mean, this was truly a case that rocked Connecticut and still continues to. And the question really stands, you know, will we see a second trial for Raul Valley? And then what does that kind of look like? Because remember, some of the complications here is that trial last summer was so highly profiled. I mean, the entire thing you can find on YouTube if you really wanted to go back. If you've got 2 weeks where you're just bored and you want to go back and watch the entire thing, you can. Every single testimonial, every person who took the stand, every single piece of evidence that was shown in that courtroom can be found on YouTube. That's one thing that can be really tricky. Also, where Milford Superior Court is, you have a much smaller jury pool than you do basically at any other superior court in the state of Connecticut. So to find a jury that is also going to be unbiased, I know, can be a challenge as well. But does that mean that you just allow somebody to walk when he did openly admit that he stabbed and killed one person and stabbed three others? Again, self-defense is what the jury agreed. That's why he was acquitted last summer. But do you allow him to basically walk? And that's kind of the question that is being looked at right now. And a lot of people argue that the state really did kind of drop the ball, especially with the immunity deals that they had promised, two of which, one of the two people who got an immunity deal were also in the car with Raul Valley, one of which was the driver of that car who went back to the scene multiple times when they were asked not to and clearly should not have gone back to the scene. But also, according to, again, testimonials from last summer, the man who was driving that car was actually the one who provided the murder weapon. So there's a lot there where the state kind of, you know, is being accused of dropping the ball and really not bringing justice properly to Jimmy McGrath's family and the many other people who were impacted that night. But does it justify a second trial, or does the double jeopardy idea that Attorney Crossland's bringing up, does that stand to avoid it? So we're going to see today. I don't think we're going to have a lot of fireworks today in court. I do think we'll have a little bit of clarity as to where we go forward from here. Again, that delay last month was really devastating, I know, to the McGrath family and honestly to many who just want to see closure and kind of move on to the next chapter. You know, how do we move forward from what happened in 2022. So we'll see what happens today in Milford Superior Court. We'll keep you posted here on WICC. You're listening to Melissa in the Morning. We'll be right back.
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12: busy in Westport, southbound on the Merritt Parkway, on the Connecticut Turnpike. We do have delays around Bridgeport's 26, also through Fairfield and in Westport near Saugatuck. And 25A Connector busy past Washington Avenue into the merge of 95. Slow stuff there. Fairfield County traffic every 10 minutes. On WICC.
13: A sunny morning will give way to a shower or two later this afternoon with a high near 70. Clear and chilly this evening and overnight, below in the upper 40s. A sunny day tomorrow with a high in the mid 70s. I'm meteorologist Paul Piorek on WICC.
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11: We want to welcome back to the show David Gagnon from Mastering Your Wealth with David Gagnon. It airs every Saturday at 8 a.m. right here on WICC. You can also check out MasteringYourWealthRadio.com. David, welcome back. How are you?
26: Hey, Melissa. How you doing?
11: You know, I can't complain. Are you ready for the summer? Are your are the grandkids, is everybody kind of getting ready for summer season? I would think so in the Gagnon household.
26: Yeah, I'm ready. I'm ready, but I don't want the real hot weather, but you know, I'll take it when it comes.
11: Honestly, David, I don't think we're getting hot weather. All we get is wind and rain and nothing really summer-like at all. So I think your wishes are being granted right now.
26: Yeah. Well, it's worked out since I planted a lawn, so it's...
11: There you go.
26: Really well.
11: Yeah. I love that for you, David. Now, I have to talk about, you know, it's interesting. I was just talking to my morning reporter this morning, and it actually feeds very nicely into our conversation today. But my husband and I, we're going on our anniversary trip in 2 weeks. We have never left the country together, the two of us. We've both left the country, but not together as a couple. And so we're celebrating our 10-year anniversary doing that. But I was saying how it's different than like a beach vacation because you want to explore that country that you're in. And so we're talking about this. And I said, you know, I always have the mentality when I go and I travel that I'm probably never going to go back to that place because there's so many places I want to go to and I want to know that I lived it to the fullest or whatever. And we're having kind of this argument a little bit, not argument, discussion. And he said, oh, like, you shouldn't think like that. And I said, well, I know for myself that we are planning for retirement and we're just never going to have that kind of money where we could just kind of aimlessly travel to Europe every year for 10, 15 grand a year. Like, we're just never going to live that kind of lifestyle. And We actually started talking about this 5 o'clock this morning, David. You'd be so proud. We were talking about how to have kind of reliable retirement income. What does that really look like and how long you live till? And then I look at our notes today and I'm like, oh, in today's market, how do you turn your savings into reliable retirement income? So I don't know. It was already in conversation 5 hours ago. There you go.
26: Interesting.
11: Right? It was what we were talking about. And, you know, people are so uncertain about volatility just as much as they are, you know, record highs that we're seeing right now in, you know, interest rates, inflation, what have you. So how can you help?
26: So, you know, the question that people should be asking as they get close to retirement or into retirement is, you know, how do I change from an accumulation phase to an income distribution phase? So, you know, when you think about it, people work all their years focused on accumulating their assets. They watch their 401k and IRA, brokerage accounts, bank balances grow. But when retirement gets closer, the question does change. It's no longer how much have I saved. The question becomes how much income can my savings generate?
11: Right.
26: Because retirement isn't about your portfolio balance. It's about replacing that paycheck. And that's one of the biggest challenges people seem to have. They don't know how to pivot into the income distribution phase. And, you know, one of the biggest mistakes I see people make is they focus on the size of the account rather than how efficiently that account can produce income throughout retirement. And you have to have a plan. And we always design, when we work with folks, we design personalized strategic income distribution plans, and there's some major components that have to come into that mix. And it's kind of like a three-legged stool. You want to determine what is your income gap that those savings dollars need to fill that it won't be taken care of by Social Security, maybe pension, other sources of income, and then make sure your investment portfolios are aligned to generate the income yields and invest properly so you don't run the risk of prematurely depleting if you're invested incorrectly. So, you know, one of the things that we do see quite often, people don't mix up change up their investment portfolios after they stop working. It's too market sensitive, and they're starting to sell off shares of their portfolio in a volatile market. And when the markets do lose value, you sell off more shares. And that's what we call sequence of returns risk, where you have some negative results early in your retirement years that could prematurely deplete that nest egg sooner than it needs to be because it wasn't invested appropriately. And so we show people how to design a plan that creates high yield, so you don't have to sell off shares, leaves other assets that are available to be earmarked for longer term planning and objectives such as inflation hedges, maybe tax planning strategies, healthcare planning, death of a spouse planning. So when you have a plan and you see it in your own numbers, now you have the clarity to and validation to see what is possible. Can you maintain your lifestyle spending and do the things that you want to do like you're talking about, going on your trips? And we model this out and stress test it. Because look at where we are today. Inflation's crazy. Market volatility's crazy. We have change in interest rates, geopolitical concerns, wars overseas, government spending out of control, and the list goes on and on.
11: Right.
26: So now we can't control that, but we can plan for those events and really position people in the right places that will provide them clarity of what they can spend and backup strategies for some of these events that could occur and give people comfort in knowing that they can spend their money. Because sometimes people don't spend because they're afraid to because they don't know if they can.
11: Mm-hmm. Well, and I think back to your original point, David, the importance of planning and how planning matters. How often would you say you have clients kind of go back to the drawing board or at least check their plans? And do they do that on a yearly basis? Because here's the thing is, to your point, market volatility, inflation, interest rates, whatever's going on in the world, that's going to change constantly. I mean, that is to me something that we just can't even, I mean, we can have an idea, but we can't really predict. However, our plans, we can really at least have a better handle on that. So how often would you say clients are kind of checking their plans and making tweaks to it?
26: Well, here's what I see. I don't see people coming to us with any plans. I've been doing this over 40 years.
11: That's fair.
26: No plans, okay? And when I ask, what is your financial plan structure and this and that, they say, well, I have my 401k, I got my CDs, I got my IRAs. That is not a plan. Those are tools. And you have to look at all the other things that you need to make very financially efficient financial decisions on. And one basic one is, how do you efficiently manage your monthly cash flow, the money that comes in and the money goes out. Most people don't even know what their budget is, what they're truly spending their money on. And then how do you pay off your debt, you know, efficiently? What are the strategies for that so you're more financially efficient there? How do you really put your money in the right bucket types from a tax planning perspective? You know, how much should you accumulate in tax-deferred accounts, tax-free, in taxable accounts? If you understand the tax code and the financial side of the industry and how to integrate those two together with long-range planning, forward-looking tax planning strategies, that is where we get people to a very tax-efficient time in their life when they're starting to take distributions, where we can mitigate taxes because we started them early enough and put them in a plan to avoid the costly mistakes that most people make. And the younger people put a plan together and then follow that. And like you just mentioned, things keep changing. So when we get the basic structure in place, you know, what we want to do is keep

0: go through with us, and we do this complimentary. If we take and do a complete detailed investment analysis of all their holdings, and then what that will show them and show us how much risk they're taking, what returns they may be getting, and if you look at what their personal planning objectives are, do those investments really align with what their needs might call for as time goes on? And so that'll provide people with the clarity as to whether they're putting the money in the right places for tax planning, whether they're invested that's best aligned with their planning objectives, whether they're retired or not, doesn't matter, because things will change when people go into retirement, and that's how we, you know, we'll transition the investment strategies to align with the income needs when we get there. Because when you make your decisions off the detail of an analysis that we look at with what somebody's presently doing today, and we forecast that into the future, we see where problems can lie ahead, mm-hmm. whether they're going to run out of money, pay too much in taxes, and what kind of returns they're going to need to sustain everything. So now we're in a better position today to identify those potential problems and then come up with the financial solutions and the strategies to fix it.
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1: 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Thanks, David. Talk to you
0: Thanks,
1: soon.
0: Melissa.
1: Appreciate you. Happy summer. We're going to turn things over to more programming, an extended download. And Connecticut Today is back this afternoon with Paul Pacelli right here on WICC. I'll see you tomorrow morning.
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5: From ABC News, I'm Sherry Preston. President Trump continuing to insist he is in no rush to make a deal with Iran on ending the war. Late overnight, he posted on social media that critics should sit back and relax. It'll all work out in the end. ABC's Rachel Scott has more from the White House.
6: This morning, Iranian state media is reporting the country's top officials are reviewing the president's proposals. The country's top negotiator casting doubt on how quickly a deal could come together, reportedly saying, quote, "Do not trust the enemy's words and promises." Complicating negotiations, Iran's insistence that the war end on all fronts, including Israel's massive ground operation in Lebanon. Israel now pushing further into the country than they have in 26 years as they fight Iranian-backed Hezbollah. Capturing Beaufort Castle, nestled on a strategic mountaintop, the Israeli flag now flying above its walls.
5: Heavy traffic leaving southern Beirut today as Israel's Prime Minister Benjamin Netanyahu calls for more strikes on the city. A dozen arrests overnight outside the ICE detention center in Newark, where those inside have been complaining of abhorrent conditions. The center is privately run. As the number of suspected Ebola cases in Central Africa tops 1,000 with more than 280 deaths, those who've been in the region are being closely monitored. ABC's Matt Rivers has more.
7: Americans traveling from the DRC, South Sudan, and Uganda can only enter the U.S. through four airports. Medical student Michael Ruprecht was working in Uganda when the outbreak began.
8: I obviously was really terrified and scared when I heard about it.
7: Michael's flight home to Michigan was rerouted to Dulles International Airport in Virginia for a CDC and DHS mandated screening.
5: chip maker.

0: NVIDIA has unveiled a new chip that puts AI capabilities directly into laptops and desktops. CEO Jensen Huang telling a Taiwan conference it's part of NVIDIA's three-year-long collaboration with Microsoft to reinvent the PC for the AI era. This is ABC News.
1: Man, I love this place. 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
0: Another attempt today at finding the miners missing for a week now in a flooded underground cave. ABC's Britt Clinett.
3: This morning, a glimmer of hope for those two miners missing for 13 days. Rescuers reporting hearing knocking signals in the sixth chamber beyond where the original five were found. Teams confirming the sounds are not echoes. It comes after the remarkable rescue of those miners who were trapped for over a week.
0: Maine Senate candidate Graham Plattner is fighting back claims about his personal conduct. ABC's Jay O'Brien has more.
4: At a campaign event last night, Plattner responding.
5: These people are going to try to make this race about anything but what it's supposed to be about, which is policy. They never want to talk about policy. Amy and I have a very loving and very happy marriage.
4: The candidate's wife reportedly finding the messages in the spring of 2025 before Plattner's candidacy and later notifying the campaign out of concern it could hurt Plattner's high-stakes race.
0: Plattner accusing the outlets that ran the story of not reaching out to him or his wife, but using what a former campaign aide said instead. Second Lady Usha Vance rolling out her annual Summer Reading Challenge for its second year in an effort to enhance childhood literacy and curb some of the summer reading loss that comes during the summer months. The program's aim is for children from kindergarten to eighth grade to read 12 books over the summer. I'm Sherry Preston, ABC News.
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8: 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This morning, Governor Ned Lamont held a news conference in Stratford to announce that as a result of the fiscal year 2027 state budget signed into law last week, his administration is making an historic investment of approximately $320 million into the Connecticut Early Childhood Education Endowment. Established in 2025, the endowment is Governor Lamont's initiative to create a long-term, sustainable funding source to provide access to early childhood education opportunities for all Connecticut families. It's being used to create thousands of new early childhood education spots, which will be provided at no cost to families earning up to $100,000 per year, and on a reduced cost for those earning above that amount. Connecticut drivers will soon face penalties for speeding through active highway work zones as the state's new automated speed camera program takes effect today. Cameras in select construction zones will issue warnings to drivers traveling at least 10 miles per hour over the posted speed limit, with a grace period running through July 5th. Starting July 6th, however, a first violation will result in a written warning, while a second offense carries a $75 fine. Drivers caught traveling 85 miles per hour or faster in a work zone will receive an immediate $75 fine, even on a first offense. State transportation officials say the program is designed to improve safety for roadway workers and motorists after testing revealed hundreds of thousands of speeding violations in Connecticut work zones. And starting today, if you're caught speeding in Fairfield, you will get ticketed. There are six locations where you'll find automated speed cameras, all near schools, including Riverfield, Burr, and Dwight Elementary Schools, Fairfield Ward and Ludlow High Schools, and Notre Dame Prep. The fine for the first violation is $50. After that, it's $75. To see the exact streets, speed limits, and more, check the Fairfield Town website. A Milford judge is expected to decide whether a retrial can move forward for Rowell Valley in connection with the 2022 stabbing death of Shelton teenager James McGrath. Valley was acquitted of murder and several assault charges last year, but jurors were unable to reach a verdict on lesser counts, including reckless manslaughter and reckless assault, leading prosecutors to seek a second trial on those charges. Valley's attorney, Darnell Croslin, argues that retrying the case would violate constitutional protections against double jeopardy because the jury's not guilty verdicts effectively rejected the state's claims. However, prosecutors maintain they have the right to pursue charges that resulted in a hung jury.
9: Although he's not being tried again on murder, he's being tried on lesser included. So there's charges that such as manslaughter, which is an unintentional killing. But if it's related to the same facts, then you're being put in jeopardy. You're being put in risk of jail time on the same, essentially the same charges.
8: A judge's ruling on whether the retrial can proceed is expected following arguments presented in court today. A jury's awarding a Connecticut man millions of dollars after being wrongfully convicted of murder and incarcerated. Stefan Morant has been awarded $38 million after a jury found that New Haven police detectives made up false evidence to frame him for a double homicide. Morant, who was not in the state at the time of the murders, was convicted of murder in 1994 and imprisoned for 21 years. Shelton police are warning residents about a series of vehicle break-ins in the Huntington neighborhood early Saturday morning involving four suspects believed to be armed. Investigators say the suspects were traveling in a newer model, gray Acura MDX, and may be connected to multiple incidents in the area. Police are advising residents not to approach the vehicle or its occupants if spotted and to call 911 immediately. Homeowners and businesses are being asked to review surveillance footage that could aid the investigation, while detectives continue working to identify and locate those responsible. Anyone with information is encouraged to contact the Shelton Police Department as the investigation remains active. The Bridgeport City Council will meet tonight and may potentially confirm up to three new members for the newly created Ethics Commission. Following a charter revision that was voted on by Bridgeport residents this past November, this new commission will be tasked with investigating and holding hearings on misconduct by city officials and will have the authority to fine or recommend censure or termination for offenders. The Ethics Commission needs at least five members to function properly and currently only has three. And a new report from environmental nonprofit Save the Sound shows water quality at several Westport beaches has been steadily declining despite most locations still earning passing grades. Campo Beach received the town's lowest rating with a grade of C, down from an A just 3 years ago, while Burying Hill Beach and Sherwood Island State Park each earned B grades after showing signs of increased contamination. The report found elevated bacteria levels were more common after rainfall, with polluted stormwater runoff, marine debris, animal waste, and climate-driven increases in heavy rain events cited as contributing factors. Local and state health officials continue to monitor beach conditions through regular testing and may temporarily close swimming areas when bacteria levels exceed safe standards. For the Voice of Connecticut, WICC, I'm John Kamal.
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16: When you think National Candy Month, you probably think of October, right? Maybe April because of Easter, you know. But no, June is National Candy Month. So this being June 1st, happy National Candy Month. And joining me today is Carly Childhouse from the National Confectioners Association. Carly, I guess when I think about it, summer is a time for celebration, and no celebration's complete without candy. But my first question to you is, what's the history behind June being the national month?
17: I mean, you couldn't have said it better than I did. Also, thank you, by the way, for having me here.
16: Thank you for being here. Thank you.
17: Any better than I did. You know, it's such a great way to kick off celebrations for the summer. And I think this year it's especially exciting because we're celebrating America's 250th birthday this summer. And for as long as there's been a United States, there has been a United States confectionery industry. So this ability for us to celebrate all of these things at once is truly a once-in-a-lifetime opportunity.
16: Is that true? Does it go back to like to the founding fathers and the signing of the Declaration of Independence and all of that?
17: Absolutely. And if I'm being honest, I actually think that the United States confectionery industry predates the United States by a couple of years. But we'll say it's equal.
16: Okay. All right. Fair enough. All right. So then, yeah. Well, so then I guess happy 250th birthday to you guys as well as all of us nationwide. What are the plans? What are the National Confectioners Association doing for 250?
17: I mean, I'm so glad you asked because we have a campaign called Sweet Land of Liberty where we are celebrating the contributions that chocolate and candy have made in American culture. As you said right at the top, it really enhances everything that we do.
16: Yeah.
17: So we are doing quite a few activations here in Washington, D.C., and we're also spreading the word nationwide with a song. We are the first association to have a song connected to a campaign. It is AI powered, which I think is a really cool way to connect the history that we're celebrating with the innovation that the industry is so well known for.
16: Well, and you know what? You guys emailed me that song. Let me play a clip of it real quick.

0: See, so I love that though. So give me an example. Give me an example of some ways that you know that candy and the candy industry has contributed to American history.
1: I mean, chocolate and candy are such an important part of the lives of so many Americans. And we know even just this summer, most Americans say that they plan to bring chocolate and candy on road trips, on family vacations, on, you know, to the beach, to the pool, any number of activities that they're doing over the summer. We actually also found out that Americans, 78% of them, admit to sneaking candy into a movie theater. So you'll almost certainly see that this summer. But it's also important to note that at the same time, people really do understand that chocolate and candy are treats. They are not meal replacements or center-of-the-plate foods. And people in the U.S. enjoy chocolate and candy about 2 to 3 times per week, averaging 40 calories and 1 teaspoon of added sugar per day.
0: Okay, see, now I was gonna say that I'm going to tell my son about the 78% number, because we always, I'm so sorry to my local, if you're listening, I apologize. I always sneak candy into the movie theater, and me and my son do it together, and he just gets an absolute kick out of it. So I'm glad to hear that I'm not alone in that respect. However, though, I'm also glad that you added the part about it not being a center of the plate treat. So I'm going to be telling him that as well.
1: Perfect. Yeah. And, you know, there are also so many other exciting American moments that have included chocolate and candy, including this most recent space launch. They had candy on board, and we know that it wasn't even candy's first time in space. So obviously big impact here in the United States and around the world and even beyond this world.
0: So it's the hot summer months, right? And I think that that's why most people don't think of, you know, candy immediately, because you think chocolate, you think comfort food, you think, you know, cold weather, right? Something like something for December, something for, you know, when it's when you want some comfort. What are the big candy sellers? What are the big items that are bigger during the summer months?
1: Well, you're about to be surprised, because chocolate comes in at number one.
0: I mean, isn't it always, though?
1: To find out what people like, and chocolate favorite throughout the year and a big favorite over the summer. And I have a feeling that has to do with s'mores and how much people enjoy them over the summer. Right. Next up is gummy candy. So those big, bold, bright flavors, maybe something super sour for summer. And then rounding out the top three is hard candy. So as you said, those products that can really hold up to the heat. But I think it's interesting, we also asked Americans what candy most represents America and for the summer. And a lot of Americans said taffy. And I think that that's a really classic part of summers. People think about it with the boardwalk and you know, enjoying it at the beach. So all of those are great options for summer.
0: I love that question, and I love that answer. It does. It kind of I don't know why, but I think probably just because I've spent so many summers like in Rhode Island and like Cape Cod and stuff like that. But I do think there's a very revolutionary kind of thing to taffy. I feel like I could wear a three-corn hat, a tri-corn hat, that's what they're called, and eat some taffy. So what about, I mean, how is the candy industry doing right now? And I mean, of course, I ask that just because everything is more expensive right now. And obviously oil prices through the roof and all of that. How's the candy industry been impacted by the economy?
1: It's a great question. And obviously, you know, economic challenges have been extremely well reported across the board. People are really leaving room in their budgets for chocolate and candy, because it provides that little bit of sweetness, that little bit of comfort. It's affordable, it's accessible, and it's available. And that's the hard work of our manufacturers and retailers working together to make sure that people are able to enjoy that little bit of treating as part of their, you know, as part of their grocery bill, even though things are obviously incredibly challenging right now.
0: No, absolutely. I mean, that's the good part about candy, right? Is that it's a way for you to take a break, like right in the middle of the day, and it doesn't cost a lot of money. And we all really just need a break nowadays.
1: Absolutely.
0: Carly, thank you so much for joining me today. Where can people find out more about the Sweet Land of Liberty campaign?
1: Absolutely. 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
0: 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It's so great to talk to you again. Thank you for joining me today.
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3: Clouding over this afternoon with a shower or two and a high near 70. Clear and chilly overnight with a low in the upper 40s. A sunny day tomorrow with a high in the mid 70s. I'm meteorologist Paul Piorek on WICC.
2: 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Now, another in-depth interview with Melissa Sheketoff.
4: So before we were heading into the weekend, a jury found Joseph Gritz Thompson, who is known as a hip-hop artist and activist. They charged him with inciting violence against Bridgeport police officers. And I wanted to talk a little bit about this case. In particular, I wanted to talk about kind of the, I don't want to say the dangers of posting online, but I guess that's the best way to put it. So we have our law enforcement expert back on the show, Gary McNamara, to talk a little bit about this. And Gary, welcome back. It says the 40-year-old Thompson showed no emotion as he stood with his hands at his side when the jury of four men and two women announced Friday that they had found him guilty of inciting injury to persons, which is a Class C felony, punishable by up to 10 years in prison. So I want to first just let people know we are not talking about the case of Deshaun Best. I think that's a completely separate part of the story. I want to talk about more of the online activism, if you will, work of Joe Gritz. So, Gary, I guess what are your thoughts on this? What were some key takeaways from this?
5: Well, I think what we're seeing is the transition from protected speech, and oftentimes, and in this case, his defense was that it's protected by the First Amendment. But what we're starting to see is that we have to adjust now, because we know that these threats that are online can incite violence against someone, and they're threatening. And in this case, the jury found that they agreed that these were likely to incite a person, and they were threatening to the officers.
4: Yeah,
5: so I think we're starting to see that, because, you know, oftentimes people hide behind the internet. And what we have to start realizing is that some of these posts, especially in this case where it was specifically directed to specific officers, and photos were put up. So I think that the mere fact that it was directed towards them specifically was part of the factor that led to the guilty verdict.
4: So to be completely transparent with people, I don't follow this person on Instagram. I did not see the post or posts. So I can't speak to the nature of the language of them. But I think you bring up a great point, Gary, which is that in the era right now of everything being done online, you know, whether it's through social media or chat rooms or just the internet in general. I think this is an interesting case for exactly what you said, which is, I mean, you're talking about holding somebody accountable for up to 10 years in prison. I mean, it's interesting, but last week when you were on the show, we were talking about a man who admitted to sexually assaulting young girls, and he's not even getting half that time. This is a man who posted something online, which, again, I understand can incite violence, could put people's lives at danger, is a threat in this situation to police officers in the midst of a very tragic and controversial case. But it is interesting that lands this guy a decade behind bars, potentially. He's being sentenced in July. But I do think that's fascinating.
5: But each case is different. And, you know, going back to the case we spoke about last week, there was a plea deal. So, you know, we talked about that. When you make a plea deal, there's some, you know, limitations and what they're going to do, and they kind of all get in a room and agree to it.
4: Fair.
5: This really lands in a space between two things. Number one is that traditional threat cases. So if we go back before the internet, a traditional threat case is it's a direct message. Let's say it's directed towards a law enforcement officer. I am going to hurt you. I'm going to kill you. They're explicit and they're specific. Now, and then on the other side of it, that's a direct threat. Then the other side of it is political speech. So it's protected by the First Amendment. So I can say what I want. I can criticize the police. I can call for accountability. What we're seeing here is somewhere right in the middle. And I'm sure that in all likelihood, it may be appealed. And in the appeal process, they're going to look at whether or not it's protected speech. But it's right there in the middle. It's that people are using the internet and posting and Instagram and other social media things to threaten people. And in this case, specifically threaten an officer. And they're hiding under the thing of protected speech. And I think what the jury found here is, given these circumstances, specifically the threatening case, because the officer did testify that he was in fear of his life.
4: Right. He says that here. Right. He says that here. To be completely honest, I was scared for my life. I was scared for my family. I was looking over my shoulder. And actually, there's a little snippet from the Instagram account where it says in the caption, somebody should die with a badge on with the hashtag F the police. So, I mean, what would I guess be the, you know, again, I think that this is a case that I think it, you know, paints a much bigger picture, Gary, which is, you know, obviously being careful what you post online. But would you say that we are moving away from, remember how you can't yell fire in a movie theater? It's always the classic example of you can't just say that. I mean, you know, I do think you kind of teeter this line where, again, like you said, you know, where do you start to realize like freedom of speech can become almost equal to a threat that's made in a public place that you just can't make online, even if it is your own personal or private account?
5: Well, what we're seeing is the internet is inciting people to violence. And so we all have to start to understand that, that the internet is a tool now that some people will wrap their arms around it. They'll be on there and they'll say, yes, I will. I agree with you and I'm going to do that. And so that is the key. This individual made a threat against a police officer. Whether it was online or not, it was a threat. And we know that the internet can get people to do action. And that's, I think, what we have to start understanding is that people have to start being held accountable beyond the protected speech. I agree with it. Everybody has to be protected in the speech that they have. But at the same time, you can't hide behind the First Amendment and threaten law enforcement officers to because or politicians, for that matter, because we've seen that. People will say something online that will incite someone to violence and they'll actually commit that violence.
4: Well, and they're such public figures. That's the thing is it's very easy to find. And again, because I think some people will say, well, great. So you've got a protected class, essentially. But I think what you're saying, not to put words in your mouth, Gary, that if you've got very public people, I think not that you have to be extra careful, but I think that that target does get bigger for that person because they're so much more, I think, accessible to people.
5: Well, it goes to not only the protected people, it's doxing. You're having a fight with a friend. We've seen it where high school kids were bullied to the point where some of them have committed suicide. Mm-hmm. So we're going to get beyond the fact that, hey, you know, this is not protected as much as people think it is. And we've got to really adjust and start to look at that. And I am sure there'll be Supreme Court rulings that will come out to kind of address where this middle ground is. But whether it's a police officer, whether it's a friend, a neighbor posting a threatening thing about a politician, you don't like your taxes, you don't like the way schools are dealt with. We've got to come to the realization that these random things that you say online, people, if they are significant enough, should be held accountable for it. And whether or protected or not, but at least we have to have the discussion. And we're seeing in this case that's a fine line. You just cross that fine line. You have to be held accountable.
4: It is interesting, though, Gary. I always wonder, and again, our law enforcement expert on the show, Gary McNamara, we're talking about the case that a man is being convicted. A jury found him guilty last Friday, and he's gonna, I think his sentencing is in July. You know what it reminds me of though, Gary, is you've got a couple of cases here and across the country where we've seen something like this. So what was it, 2024? The Cheshire teacher who posted in a private Snapchat group. I mean, she lost her job and that went national because of, you know, the comments that she made that I think were really out of anger, but ended up being threats. It sounded like to people who voted for President Trump or, you know, aligned with him. But then even further back, if you look at, you know, the mid 2010s, I don't remember that exact case, but out of Massachusetts, the Conrad Roy case where his girlfriend at the time had been texting him and basically she was convicted of involuntary manslaughter because she had sent text messages convincing him to commit suicide and he did. So I think we do have some of these cases where you see, you know, using technology to create harm or incite, you know, violence. People are held accountable. It is just interesting, you know, which cases kind of make the cut and which ones don't.
5: Yeah, it is. But let's go back to the teacher one or some of the things we've seen after the election. That's different because those are broad-based threats against, you know, a political leader or somebody because you didn't like the way the election is. They weren't arrested necessarily for that. They were more policy violations or because of the
4: like she lost her job, right?
5: Right, yeah. Exactly. Inflammable nature of things. We can't have you. We need people to be, you know, unbiased in
4: the classroom because you never know if kids
5: exactly.
4: Right, sure.
5: Yeah, that's right.
4: Sense.
5: So those, but at the same time, we've seen people be arrested federally and charged because they're threatening politicians, the president or, Congress members of Congress or even on local level. So it's specifically the threats. But yeah, that work that are posting things online that are violations of policy or public trust, that's different. That's important to kind of address, because we have to understand that what we say online matters as well. But these cases, what we're seeing here is that people are using the internet to really incite other people to violence. And we've seen it across the country with some rallies and other things where, you know, it's good, free speech, do what you have to do, but there are other people that are trying to incite violence. And what we're seeing in this case on a local level is that I think someone should die, and he directed it towards a specific police officer. And I think that's where the case was won, at least at this point, whether or not there's an appeal or not.
4: Well, and I think it also leads to a big conversation that I've been talking a lot to our cybersecurity expert on the show, Dr. Vahid Bezadan from University of New Haven. And I believe they're kind of working on changing curriculum for high school and even younger students, K through 12, which is online literacy, you know, really understanding the weight of what you post online and understanding the consequences to posting something, you know, even though the idea of we have free speech and this is my private page and why does it matter what I post? You know, even teaching that as young as when kids start getting onto their Chromebooks in kindergarten is important. And I know that the state is working behind the scenes to try and fix that, which I think we should. I think we need to, at bare minimum, understand the weight of what we post online. And so that's something that I'll keep a very close eye on. But I do think this is a very interesting case where you're seeing somebody who could face up to 10 years behind bars for inciting violence based on an Instagram post. So appreciate you being on, Gary McNamara, always our law enforcement expert on the show. And as I mentioned, this man is going to be sentenced in July. So we'll keep you posted on that case.
2: 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Weather update.
3: Clouding over this afternoon with a shower or two and a high near 70. Clear and chilly overnight with a low in the upper 40s. A sunny day tomorrow with a high in the mid-70s. I'm meteorologist Paul Piorek on WICC.
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2: 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Weather update.
3: Clouding over this afternoon with a shower or two at a high near 70. Clear and chilly overnight with a low in the upper 40s. A sunny day tomorrow with a high in the mid 70s. I'm meteorologist Paul Piorek on WICC.
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0: This morning, Governor Ned Lamont will hold a news conference in Stratford to announce that as a result of the fiscal year 2027 state budget signed into law last week, his administration is making an historic investment of approximately $320 million into the Connecticut Early Childhood Education Endowment. Established in 2025, the endowment is Governor Lamont's initiative to create a long-term, sustainable funding source to provide access to early childhood education opportunities for all Connecticut families. It's being used to create thousands of new early childhood education spots, which will be provided at no cost to families earning up to $100,000 per year, and on a reduced cost for those earning above that amount. Connecticut drivers will soon face penalties for speeding through active highway work zones as the state's new automated speed camera program takes effect today. Cameras in select construction zones will issue warnings to drivers traveling at least 10 miles per hour over the posted speed limit, with a grace period running through July 5th. Starting July 6th, however, a first violation will result in a written warning, while a second offense carries a $75 fine. Drivers caught traveling 85 miles per hour or faster in a work zone will receive an immediate $75 fine, even on a first offense. State transportation officials say the program is designed to improve safety for roadway workers and motorists after testing revealed hundreds of thousands of speeding violations in Connecticut work zones. A Milford judge is expected to decide whether a retrial can move forward for Rowell Valley in connection with the 2022 stabbing death of Shelton teenager James McGrath. Valley was acquitted of murder and several assault charges last year, but jurors were unable to reach a verdict on lesser counts, including reckless manslaughter and reckless assault, leading prosecutors to seek a second trial on those charges. Valley's attorney, Darnell Croslin, argues that retrying the case would violate constitutional protections against double jeopardy because the jury's not guilty verdicts effectively rejected the state's claims. However, prosecutors maintain they have the right to pursue charges that resulted in a hung jury.
12: Although he's not being tried again on murder, he's being tried on lesser included. So there's charges that such as manslaughter, which is an unintentional killing. But if it's related to the same facts, then you're being put in jeopardy. You're being put in risk of jail time on the same, essentially the same charges.
0: A judge's ruling on whether the retrial can proceed is expected following arguments presented in court today. A jury's awarding a Connecticut man millions of dollars after being wrongfully convicted of murder and incarcerated. Stefan Morant has been awarded $38 million after a jury found that New Haven police detectives made up false evidence to frame him for a double homicide. Morant, who was not in the state at the time of the murders, was convicted of murder in 1994 and imprisoned for 21 years. Shelton police are warning residents about a series of vehicle break-ins in the Huntington neighborhood early Saturday morning involving four suspects believed to be armed. Investigators say the suspects were traveling in a newer model, gray Acura MDX, and may be connected to multiple incidents in the area. Police are advising residents not to approach the vehicle or its occupants if spotted and to call 911 immediately. Homeowners and businesses are being asked to review surveillance footage that could aid the investigation, while detectives continue working to identify and locate those responsible. Anyone with information is encouraged to contact the Shelton Police Department as the investigation remains active. And a new report from environmental nonprofit Save the Sound shows water quality at several Westport beaches has been steadily declining, despite most locations still earning passing grades. Compo Beach received the town's lowest rating with a grade of C, down from an A just 3 years ago, while Burying Hill Beach and Sherwood Island State Park each earned B grades after showing signs of increased contamination. The report found elevated bacteria levels were more common after rainfall, with polluted stormwater runoff, marine debris, animal waste, and climate-driven increases in heavy rain events cited as contributing factors. Local and state health officials continue to monitor beach conditions through regular testing and may temporarily close swimming areas when bacteria levels exceed safe standards. For the Voice of Connecticut, WICC, I'm John Kamon.
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13: From ABC News Tech Trends. The search engine DuckDuckGo now says its downloads on Apple devices rose 37% in the week after Google's developer conference. It was there that executives announced some major changes to Google Search, including a revised search bar that's intended to get people chatting with the company's AI more. Bloomberg's Mark Gurman reports Apple is pushing back the release date for its planned pair of smart glasses. The report says the company is now targeting a late 2027 release, citing bumps in the development process. Counterpoint Research finds the market for smart glasses grew 140% in the back half of 2025. And it's a big week for tech events. NVIDIA CEO Jensen Huang kicked off Computex, one of the world's biggest computer expos, with a keynote in Taipei last night. Microsoft holds its annual developer conference Build this week. And for all you gamers, Friday is Summer Games Fest in Los Angeles. With Tech Trends, I'm Mike Dubusky. ABC News.
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2: 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Weather update.
3: Clouding over this afternoon with a shower or two and a high near 70. Clear and chilly overnight with a low in the upper 40s. A sunny day tomorrow with a high in the mid-70s. I'm meteorologist Paul Piorek on WICC.
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17: I have to tell you, I'm beginning this hour of the show with a true genius. We're actually on the phone with a prodigy, Dr. Lorenz Simons. I'm calling him doctor because he's earned the title, but he's only 15 years old. It's not like he'd be giving you a stethoscope, unless he was Doogie Howser or some imagined television show. He graduated high school at the age of 8, and he's already completed his PhD. He is Belgian. He has done a lot of education in Germany. And the reason he's on the show today is because he would like to solve the immortal problem of immortality and figure out a cure for aging. Of course, he's not the first person to try, but he might be the most brainy in a long time to tackle it. Dr. Laurent Simons, hello. Lisa Wexler with you, and thank you so much for joining us today. Hi.
18: Hi, Lisa. Nice to meet you.
17: Nice to meet you, too.
18: It's a pleasure to be on the show.
17: How shall I address you? What would you like me to call you on this show?
18: Laurent is fine.
17: Laurent? Okay. Laurent, are you 15?
18: I'm 16 right now. I just turned 16, but I got my first PhD in physics when I was 15.
17: When you were 15 in physics. And I guess your intelligence was noted very early. In what I wrote about you, it appears your parents also stress what a diligent student you are, not just your native intelligence.
18: Yes.
17: Do you like to learn and study a lot?
18: Well, yes, but it's also about the things that I'm interested in. You know, this was already from when I was little, especially during high school. I was very interested in STEM. Like biology, math, chemistry. And right now, I'm just studying the topics that I believe are important for me to achieve my goal of solving immortality. So that's why I have a PhD in physics now. And I'm also right now doing a second PhD in medical research in Germany.
17: Okay. And so you live in Belgium. Are you doing the research in Germany, or are you doing it like online? How do you manage that?
18: I go to Munich a lot. I do the research there, but I also live in Belgium, so it's going back and forth every time.
17: So are your parents academics as well, Laurent?
18: My parents are dentists. They have a dental office. So I'm not. Yeah, I kind of would say then they are academically inclined, but they are not in the academia specifically.
17: Are you the only child in the family?
18: Yes, I'm only child.
17: Okay, and your brain power must have been recognized early on. I have here that you graduated high school at the age of 8. What does that mean? Does that mean at 6 years old, you were physically going to school with kids that were 15, 16 years old?
18: No. How it went was actually when I was 4, I started primary school. So that was already early in Belgium. And it was the teachers there and also my parents that first noticed my intelligence. So when I went to primary school at the age of 4, they noticed it and they started kind of seeing what the limits are, you know, so giving me more tests of higher grades, etc. And I just went through them very quickly. And in the end, I went through all of my primary school years, and I graduated primary school when I was 6. And I went to secondary school when I was 7 and finished it when I was 8. And there are two important things here. One is I didn't go to school with other kids, or like I went to school, but it was separate from the other children, of course, because I went through the grades very quickly. So it was kind of like I had my own classroom, and the teachers, they just came, and when I have questions, I can ask them questions. And for the rest, I just went through everything very quickly. So it was separate from the other children. And the second thing is I never skipped a grade. So I just went through everything very quickly.
17: And how did they find teachers? Yeah. We're chatting with Dr. Laurent Simons, who is 16 and a prodigy genius from Belgium. How did they find teachers to teach you at your age the sophisticated concepts in that setting? How did they do that?
18: Well, it's just the same for primary and secondary schools, just the same teachers as for other children at school. And for university, it was also the same professors, the same courses that other university students need to do. But I just did it much quicker, let's say like one university course per week.
17: I see. Okay. So so you have this extraordinary ability to learn and synthesize knowledge and keep moving up. And the areas of interest that are interesting to you are science, scientific areas. Is that right?
18: Yes, exactly.
17: And so you're interested in physics and you're interested in medicine as well. And I understand you would like to tackle aging.
18: Mm-hmm, yes.
17: Do you
18: so
17: think,
18: that's
17: tell
18: also
17: us.
18: The.
17: Go ahead.
18: Mm-hmm. Yes. So the reason that I also then right now did my bachelor, master, PhD in physics, and that I'm also now pursuing second PhD in medical research is to tackle aging and also a related thing, which is creating superhumans. That's something that I really want to do. And with that, I mean, I want to create humans or give humans advanced capabilities. You know, let's say, for example, you can sprint as fast as Olympic sprinter or jump as high as Michael Jordan, or you can you can run on no sleep, you know, like with advanced capabilities. And I think that is very related to aging. So that's something that I also want to tackle. And that's also why I am doing all of these studies right now.
17: And why do you want to create humans with superhuman talents? Why is that exciting or important to you?
18: Well, I think it's a very important thing to achieve, especially also aging. There are kind of two aspects there. One is a personal aspect that is because my grandparents, they are either suffering from a lot of aging-related problems with their heart. And I really want to help them. And also, I believe that aging is a very important issue to tackle, because in the end, the person who controls the hands of time is the most powerful person in the world.
17: You think the person who controls aging will be the most important person in the world? Is that what you're saying?
18: Exactly. Yes, time is very important.
17: I'm very interested in this because of your brain power and all the things that you could choose to apply it to. It's interesting to me that this is what you want to apply it to. There's a lot of people in the world who are studying longevity. So does that mean that you want, how will you decide? Because what you're saying, Laurent, comes with a lot of moral decisions that have to be made, as well as the physical limitations of it. How will you decide who is worthy enough to have these superhuman talents and capabilities?
18: Well, the thing is, I'm a researcher. All I'm looking at right now and all I'm working on right now is just to first achieve it. You know, like, it doesn't exist yet. So I think that's the first step before thinking about anything else.
17: Do you remember years ago? I mean, not that you would remember, but years ago there was a television show called The $6 Million Man. And it was this guy who was an astronaut. Steve Austin was his name. And I can't believe I remember this from a TV show. And his body got all busted. And so $6 million was a lot of money in the 1970s, Laurent. And they gave him these superhuman technical abilities, just like what you're imagining, by replacing different joints and muscles and everything else. Are you suggesting that we have these devices implanted in us? Or are you thinking about figuring out a way that genetically we create babies that have these superhuman talents?
18: The thing is, regarding aging, there are a lot of different methods and approaches that a lot of people are looking at. I myself also have an approach that I'm working towards, but I can't really say what kind of method or approach that I'm thinking of. That's a bit of a secret.
17: Okay. I want to respect your intellectual property. I understand that. In your perfect world, what does the superhuman person look like? Is this person live to the age of 200, 300? What does the superhuman person look like?
18: I believe that in the end, we can solve aging entirely. Like, it's not 200 or 300, but just you can live almost infinitely long. But of course, we need to work towards the goal first.
17: Would you want to be one of these people, Laurent, that lives infinitely?
18: Yes, of course. Who doesn't?
17: Oh, there are many people that don't, honey, but you're only 16, so you don't know that yet. But that's okay. That's okay.
18: Okay.
17: There are many people who trust me about that. You can ask your parents. There are many people who don't want to live forever, but you would like to be one of those that do. Are you talking with or studying yet with or corresponding with some of the people that are doing this work in longevity around the world?
18: Well, the approach that I am looking at is completely different from what is being done right now by a lot of people that are researching longevity. So not really. It's something completely separate that I'm looking at.
17: Okay. And do you have the support of your society? Is the Belgian government coming in to help support you if you need any funding?

0: birds and save more elephants and save more of the beings that don't speak English and can't advocate.
1: Okay.
0: Okay, just think about that in your
1: yes.
0: multitude of brains, because there are vulnerable people, but there are also vulnerable other creatures, and they could use somebody mm-hmm. like you to help solve their problems too. Thank you very much.
1: Okay, I will.
0: Coming on the
1: Thank
0: air.
1: Thank you
0: with
1: very
0: us.
1: Much for having me on the show.
0: We appreciate it very much, and good luck. Good luck. Thank you so much, Dr.
1: Thank you.
2: 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Weather update.
3: Clouding over this afternoon with a shower or two at a high near 70. Clear and chilly overnight with a low in the upper 40s. A sunny day tomorrow with a high in the mid 70s. I'm meteorologist Paul Piorek on WICC.
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4: WICC, it's time for the 2-minute recipe with me, Chef Norman. This is French toast in a cup. And all you need is cubed bread. Butter up the inside of a mug and put the bread in the mug. In another cup, crack an egg, add a little bit of milk, some cinnamon, maybe a drop of vanilla, and mix it together. Pour that mixture into the cup over the bread in the other mug and smush it together a little bit so the bread will soak. Then microwave that for 1 minute. Add 10 seconds at a time until it's cooked to your liking, maybe like a minute and 20 seconds. When it's done, add some syrup, maybe a little bit of powdered sugar, and you have it, French toast in a cup. And there it is, my 2-minute recipe with me, Chef Norman, on WICC.
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5: From ABC News, I'm Sherry Preston. Heading into week 14 of the U.S.-Israel war against Iran, the U.S. military and the Iranians exchanging fire around the Strait of Hormuz. ABC's Tom Sophie Burridge is in the region.
6: This is a pattern. We've seen these types of exchanges on a number of occasions between the Iranians and the U.S. military in and around that area while the Strait of Hormuz remains closed. Whether it's the Iranians targeting cargo vessels, which might try and basically breach its blockade on that critical waterway, or whether it's the U.S. going after cargo vessels which it says were trying to breach the U.S. blockade on Iranian ports.
5: Iran also saying Israel has repeatedly violated terms of the ceasefire by continuing to strike in Lebanon. Israel warning civilians more strikes in southern Beirut will be happening, so they should be evacuating. Oil prices rising again with this latest setback. A couple of legal setbacks for President Trump, including a federal judge in essence agreeing to reopen his lawsuit against the IRS and the setting up of that anti-weaponization fund as a part of its settlement. Here's ABC's Rachel Scott.
7: A judge ruling that not a single dollar could be handed out until further legal deliberations over whether or not this is in fact legal. Then just hours later, the president suffered yet another setback. A judge in a different jurisdiction ruling that neither the president nor his hand-picked board had the authority to rename the Kennedy Center. That judge now giving the Trump administration 14 days to take down the president's name from that building, insisting Congress gave this Kennedy Center its name and only Congress can remove it.
5: Rescue workers and divers in Laos believe they have heard knocking from the cave where two miners are still believed to be trapped. Five other miners were rescued from that cave over the weekend. Serena Williams making it official. She is returning to professional tennis nearly 4 years after she retired. She's now 44. The Dow is down 218 points. 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
1: A new list of invasive species and a contest to get rid of them.
2: Specifically, quagga, zebra, and golden mussels that have found their way into lakes, ponds, and public water systems in Kern County, north of Los Angeles.
3: The threat is real.
2: Sam Blue is with a local water storage district whose equipment has been inundated with golden mussels.
3: These mussels build upon each other in layers. A single female can produce over 1 million eggs annually.
2: The Federal Bureau of Reclamation is offering a $500,000 prize for the best idea to knock out the golden mussel. Jim Ryan, ABC News.
1: The driver of that bus that plowed into several cars stopped for construction on I-95 in Virginia last week has been charged with involuntary manslaughter. Five people were killed in the crash, including a mother, father, and their two children who were headed to a family wedding in South Carolina. Let's give some respect to the lowly pigeon. The little birds have something that amounts to compasses in their livers, researchers say. Here's ABC's Wayne Cabot.
4: Studies of pigeon migration show that they have an internal compass. German scientists finding a magnetic-like material in their liver that aligns with the Earth's magnetic field. University of Bonn researcher Christian Kurtz.
5: Our study also contains evidence all these macrophages in the liver are connected to nerves. They all go to the brain.
4: Wild species migrate seasonally up to 1,200 miles. The common city pigeon just kind of hangs around within a mile or two. Wayne Cabot, ABC News.
1: I'm Sherry Preston, ABC News.
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11: 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Weather update.
12: Clouding over this afternoon with a shower or two and a high near 70. Clear and chilly overnight with a low in the upper 40s. A sunny day tomorrow with a high in the mid 70s. I'm meteorologist Paul Piorek on WICC.
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13: The Bridgeport City Council will meet tonight and may potentially confirm up to 3 new members for the newly created Ethics Commission. Following a charter revision that was voted on by Bridgeport residents this past November, this new commission will be tasked with investigating and holding hearings on misconduct by city officials and will have the authority to fine or recommend censure or termination for offenders. The Ethics Commission needs at least 5 members to function properly and currently only has 3. A jury is awarding a Connecticut man millions of dollars after being wrongfully convicted of murder and incarcerated. Stefan Morant has been awarded $38 million after a jury found that New Haven police detectives made up false evidence to frame him for a double homicide. Morant, who was not in the state at the time of the murders, was convicted of murder in 1994 and imprisoned for 21 years. A Milford judge will be deciding whether a retrial can move forward for Raoul Valley in connection with the 2022 stabbing death of Shelton teenager James McGrath. Valley was acquitted of murder and several assault charges last year, but jurors were unable to reach a verdict on lesser counts, including reckless manslaughter and reckless assault, leading prosecutors to seek a second trial on those charges. Valley's attorney, Darnell Crosland, argues that retrying the case would violate constitutional protections against double jeopardy because the jury's not guilty verdicts effectively rejected the state's claims. However, prosecutors maintain that they have the right to pursue charges that resulted in a hung jury.
14: Although he's not being tried again on murder, he's being tried on lesser included. So there's charges that such as manslaughter, which is an unintentional killing. But if it's related to the same facts, then you're being put in jeopardy. You're being put in risk of jail time on the same, essentially the same charges.
13: A judge's ruling on whether the retrial can proceed is expected following arguments presented in court today. And a new report from environmental nonprofit Save the Sound shows water quality at several Westport beaches has been steadily declining despite most locations still earning passing grades. Compo Beach received the town's lowest rating with a grade of C, down from an A just 3 years ago, while Burying Hill Beach and Sherwood Island State Park each earned B grades after showing signs of increased contamination. The report found elevated bacteria levels were more common after rainfall, with polluted stormwater runoff, marine debris, animal waste, and climate-driven increases in heavy rain events cited as contributing factors. Local and state health officials continue to monitor beach conditions through regular testing and may temporarily close swimming areas when bacteria levels exceed safe standards. We are brought to you this time around by Columbia Dental in Norwalk and New Haven, offering complete dental care from A to Z. Call 203-299-0111 or visit columbiadental.com today. 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
1: From ABC News, I'm Sherry Preston. Heading into week 14 of the U.S.-Israel war against Iran, the U.S. military and the Iranians exchanging fire around the Strait of Hormuz. ABC's Tom Sophie Burridge is in the region.
25: This is a pattern. We've seen these types of exchanges on a number of occasions between the Iranians and the U.S. military in and around that area while the Strait of Hormuz remains closed. Whether it's the Iranians targeting cargo vessels, which might try and basically breach its blockade on that critical waterway, or whether it's the U.S. going after cargo vessels which it says we're trying to breach the U.S. blockade on Iranian ports.
1: Iran also saying Israel has repeatedly violated terms of the ceasefire by continuing to strike in Lebanon. Israel warning civilians more strikes in southern Beirut will be happening, so they should be evacuating. Oil prices rising again with this latest setback. A couple of legal setbacks for President Trump, including a federal judge in essence agreeing to reopen his lawsuit against the IRS and the setting up of that anti-weaponization fund as a part of its settlement. Here's ABC's Rachel Scott.
26: A judge ruling that not a single dollar could be handed out until further legal deliberations over whether or not this is in fact legal. Then just hours later, the president suffered yet another setback. A judge in a different jurisdiction ruling that neither the president nor his hand-picked board had the authority to rename the Kennedy Center. That judge now giving the Trump administration 14 days to take down the president's name from that building, insisting Congress gave this Kennedy Center its name and only Congress can remove it.
1: Rescue workers and divers in Laos believe they have heard knocking from the cave where two miners are still believed to be trapped. Five other miners were rescued from that cave over the weekend. Serena Williams making it official. She is returning to professional tennis nearly 4 years after she retired. She's now 44. The Dow is down 218 points. 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
11: 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Weather update.
12: Clouding over this afternoon with a shower or two at a high near 70. Clear and chilly overnight with a low in the upper 40s. A sunny day tomorrow with a high in the mid-70s. I'm meteorologist Paul Piorek on WICC.
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9: Want to make sure this is on your calendar. There is an upcoming job fair that is really focusing on the need for great teachers across the state of Connecticut. And let's kind of talk a little bit about where we're at with our teachers and some of the things that we have been focusing on as a state, you know, tackling our teacher shortage, connecting really educators to districts that need to fill these positions, but also what districts have been facing in recent years. So joining us back on the show is Kate Diaz, who is the president of the Connecticut Education Association. It is the largest teachers union in our state. And ahead of the job fair happening this upcoming weekend in Milford, we wanted to talk to Kate about where we're kind of at with teaching in our state. Hey, Kate, how are you?
0: I'm good. Yeah. I mean, I think, you know, this is an important time to be talking about this because there's a lot of moves and shifts happening in school districts right now. So I'm glad that we're having the opportunity.
9: Yeah.
0: So thank you.
9: Of course. I mean, the timing of it is really great. We're down to the last couple of weeks of school K through 12. I mean, I know there are some private schools that have already done graduation, for example, but you're talking about, you know, most school years are coming to an end. So this is really a time to capitalize on if you are thinking about being a teacher or you're thinking about going to a different district. Now is kind of the time to explore that. Let's talk, Kate, about where we're at. What has happened in recent years where Connecticut has tried to focus on our teacher shortage and even diversity of teachers in the classroom? And, you know, what have we done well and where do we still need a little bit of improvement?
0: Well, I think we've done a really good job about elevating the issue. You know, I think people are aware that two things can be true at the same time, where we have sort of this need to increase the desirability of the workforce, right, to make sure that we're paying people, making sure the working conditions are positive. And we need to really make sure that we're supporting people when we get them in there as well. And, you know, we have seen this shortage kind of being a really pervasive issue across the state, hovering around that 1,000 members, 1,000 teachers that we are often missing in the workforce. Typically in high needs areas like special education, math, you know, a lot of the places where we know that it's, you know, challenging to attract people. But it's really important that we also talk about keeping them, because what we're also seeing right now is that with the budget cuts across the state, we're also now shifting teachers all over the place. And so that's why this job fair is a really good moment, because we know there are places that you know, that are just letting some teachers go while other people are needing to fill spaces. So a job fair is an opportunity to connect those two groups of people.
9: So, and of course, we'll let people know where the job fair is, when it's happening, all of that. But Kate, if you're somebody who was a teacher for a long time, I know one of the things to address the teacher shortage has been bringing people out of retirement. Have we made that easier to come out of retirement and be able to basically get back into a classroom, you know, quicker than I think before? Because I know, you know, certifications and kind of getting up to speed with things. And I believe, you know, there was even some money involved with trying to kind of come out of retirement. Have we improved that at all?
0: Yes. I mean, we've had some statutory adjustments that allow people, you know, there were sort of this idea there was a penalty imposed for people who are coming out of retirement. And in many cases, we've had to work that out, because if you've already started drawing on your pension, that creates you can't also pay into your pension. Like, there becomes this weird sort of dual situation. So we have worked out a lot of those details. Districts have plans for people who come out of retirement, and there are statutory fixes. And often we find that teachers will come out of retirement for the district that they left. And they're able to do so sometimes even in part-time opportunities. So, you know, districts have been open to that where there's the space for it. But, you know, we know that retired teachers are not necessarily the long-term solution. They're a short-term opportunity. And so building up the profession and making sure that every teacher that we train in the state of Connecticut stays in the state of Connecticut, I think, is a real thing for us to consider. And, you know, that part is a little bit more challenging. Sometimes people come, get trained in our great schools and go back to, you know, a neighboring community in maybe Massachusetts or Rhode Island. And so we're trying really hard to say, no, no, stay here in Connecticut. And so that's, I think, some of the things that we're continuing to work on is how do we retain our educators in this state, particularly because I think we've done a good job of attracting diverse educators. Our newer population of educators tend to be more diverse. So, you know, making sure that those people stay here is really, really important to us.
9: And again, we have Kate Diaz here. She's the president of the CEA. The Connecticut Education Association is the largest teachers union in our state. And this upcoming weekend, there's going to be a job fair. It's tackling Connecticut's teacher shortage. It's connecting educators with districts currently hiring to fill classroom positions. And the event is right here in Milford at Jonathan Law High School. We'll get you all the details and everything and put it up on our website, voiceofct.com. Kate, let's address something that you and I have certainly talked about on my show many times, which is that the role of a teacher is very different today than it probably ever was before, because you're not just teaching. To some degree, teachers also need to be therapists. They also need to be, in some regard, behavioralists. They need to kind of, I mean, but it's, so it's tough. You're tackling obviously the tech side of things as well. I mean, I just think the experience in a classroom is, it was always challenging to be a teacher. I don't want this to sound like it wasn't, but
0: no, I understand.
9: It's exponentially, I feel like, harder to be a teacher. So how do you attract people to that kind of an industry to, you know, be able to do that when you know it's not just simply creating curriculum, not that that's simple, and getting up in front of a classroom?
0: Yeah, I think that, you know, education is an interesting world in that it's constantly evolving. So what we try and do is emphasize the opportunity in education, which is this idea that it's a really dynamic landscape. There's no question. I mean, my son, he's going to be going to the job fair Saturday. That what draws people into the profession is still the ability to build relationships, the opportunity to work with kids. And you're absolutely right. It's complicated because people are complicated. But people like me and my son and the wonderful teachers that we have recognize that there's really nothing more rewarding than having the opportunity to connect with other people, join with them in their learning journey, help them see the potential of their future and build something. And I think for those of us who are in this profession, all of the things that are hard are also the things that are beautiful. And we realize that having the opportunity to influence a child, you know, how they see themselves, how they see the world around them so that they can build something beautiful for their life is really such a profound opportunity. And if you talk to educators, that's a uniting force. No matter what we teach, whether we teach five-year-olds, you know, how to play together, or we teach statistics to college, high school seniors, we all see the opportunity to help kids be confident, to see themselves as successful, to see themselves as people who have something really to contribute to their communities. And so it's hard. It's complicated. There's no question that we have a lot more to traverse in terms of, you know, students and some of the social emotional issues and the challenges we face with some of the political kind of fallout that's going on around education. But at the end of the day, the uniting force is this incredible desire to build relationships with students, their families, our communities, all in the name of building a strong community and a strong state. And I think when we look at it, there's such an incredible opportunity to give back in the world of education that you don't get in every job. And so those of us who do it feel really like, what an opportunity to really feel like, you know, I look at the students that I still have relationships with who still reach out to tell me about, oh, you know, this is what's going on in my life. And that's just gold, right? There's nothing quite like that. And so for those of us who have this opportunity, and feel that, you know, kind of pull and draw to help other people, it's the best job ever. And, you know, I think that that's really the heart of the issue for those of us who teach, is that we're willing to fight out some of the challenges, right? We're going to continue to push on the policy initiatives that we think are going to make the classroom safer and better for kids. We're going to talk about cell phones and screen time, and we're going to talk about sort of outside forces that are pushing on our system in ways that isn't productive for children. And we're going to do all that because we really believe that the space inside schools is so special and so important that it needs to be fought for. And so, you know, education, there's no question it's complicated, but it's also the best kind of complicated when you get to work with kids and get to really be a part of their lives. It's a special thing.
9: Mm. So again, that's happening this Saturday, June 6th from 10 a.m. to 1 p.m. Jonathan Law High School right here in Milford. And again, this is going to be a real opportunity to not only tackle Connecticut's teacher shortage, but to be able to connect people in education with districts that are currently hiring to fill classroom positions. I'd imagine there are many opportunities, including here in Fairfield County and in Kate Diaz. Is there anywhere you want people to go if they want more information ahead of this weekend? I would imagine you can register as well.
0: Yes, if you go to the CEA website, which is simply CEA.org, you'll see the job fair listed. And we do ask people to register ahead of time. That's mainly just so, you know, we are prepared. We have every, you know, materials, and we know exactly kind of who's going to be there so that we can be really prepared, and that we can make sure districts know who's coming ahead of time so that there's, you know, if there's particular areas of interest, you know, if you're a social studies teacher, if you're a math teacher, we make sure that we can help point you in the right direction, and let districts know. And so we do ask that. It is not required. We'll certainly, you know, Jonathan Law High School at 11 o'clock on Saturday, we're going to take anybody who shows up and invite them to join us. But the registration ahead of time just allows us to build connections if that's useful and efficient for people. So we hope that, again, that's at CEA.org, and it's just the job fair, so it's easy to find.
9: Okay, and I'm actually going to put a link on our website as well at voiceofct.com just so people can go there, get more information, and register ahead of time. Kate Diaz, I want to thank you so much, President of the CEA, for coming on ahead of the job fair to give us the details, and hopefully it's a great success and we can fill a lot of positions across the state of Connecticut this upcoming school year. Thank you so much.
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12: Clouding over this afternoon with a shower or two and a high near 70. Clear and chilly overnight with a low in the upper 40s. A sunny day tomorrow with a high in the mid 70s. I'm meteorologist Paul Piorek on WICC.
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1: A new list of invasive species and a contest to get rid of them.
3: Specifically, quagga, zebra, and golden mussels that have found their way into lakes, ponds, and public water systems in Kern County, north of Los Angeles.
4: The threat is real.
3: Sam Blue is with a local water storage district whose equipment has been inundated with golden mussels.
4: These mussels build upon each other in layers. A single female can produce over 1 million eggs annually.
3: The Federal Bureau of Reclamation is offering a $500,000 prize for the best idea to knock out the golden mussel. Jim Ryan, ABC News.
1: The driver of that bus that plowed into several cars stopped for construction on I-95 in Virginia last week has been charged with involuntary manslaughter. Five people were killed in the crash, including a mother, father, and their two children who were headed to a family wedding in South Carolina. Let's give some respect to the lowly pigeon. The little birds have something that amounts to compasses in their livers, researchers say. Here's ABC's Wayne Cabot.
5: Studies of pigeon migration show that they have an internal compass. German scientists finding a magnetic-like material in their liver that aligns with the Earth's magnetic field. University of Bonn researcher Christian Kurtz.
6: Our study also contains evidence all these macrophages in the liver are connected to nerves. They all go to the brain.
5: Wild species migrate seasonally up to 1,200 miles. The common city pigeon just kind of hangs around within a mile or two. Wayne Cabot, ABC News.
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11: 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Weather update.
12: Clouding over this afternoon with a shower or two at a high near 70. Clear and chilly overnight with a low in the upper 40s. A sunny day tomorrow with a high in the mid 70s. I'm meteorologist Paul Piorek on WICC.
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13: Governor Ned Lamont held a news conference in Stratford this morning to announce that as a result of the fiscal year 2027 state budget signed into law last week, his administration is making an historic investment of almost $320 million into the Connecticut Early Childhood Education Endowment. Established in 2025, the endowment is Governor Lamont's initiative to create a long-term sustainable funding source to provide access to early childhood education opportunities for all Connecticut families. It's being used to create thousands of new early childhood education spots, which will be provided at no cost to families earning up to $100,000 per year and on reduced cost for those earning above that amount. Connecticut drivers will be facing penalties for speeding through active highway work zones as the state's new automated speed camera program takes effect today. Cameras in select construction zones will issue warnings to drivers traveling at least 10 miles per hour over the posted speed limit, with a grace period running through July 5th. Starting July 6th, however, a first violation will result in a written warning, while a second offense carries a $75 fine. Drivers caught traveling 85 miles per hour or faster in a work zone will receive an immediate $75 fine, even on a first offense. State transportation officials say the program is designed to improve safety for roadway workers and motorists after testing revealed hundreds of thousands of speeding violations in Connecticut work zones. And starting today, if you're caught speeding in Fairfield, you will get ticketed. There are six locations where you'll find automated speed cameras, all near schools, including Riverfield, Burr, and Dwight Elementary Schools, Fairfield Ward and Ludlow High Schools, and Notre Dame Prep. The fine for the first violation is $50. After that, it's $75. To see the exact streets, speed limits, and more, check the Fairfield Town website. I'm Chris Williams with WICC News.
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14: 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It also boosts mental health and overall well-being. But a recent study from the Centers for Disease Control and Prevention finds less than half of Americans meet the recommended guidelines for physical activity, with men more likely than women to hit the targets. So what should you aim for? Adults should do 150 minutes of moderate exercise weekly. That's just 30 minutes a day, 5 days a week. Think brisk walking or light cycling. 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That's 15 minutes for 5 days of activities like running or a high-intensity weight training class. The key, stay consistent. Small efforts add up. Now go break that sweat. With this Medical Minute, I'm Melissa Adon.
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16: We know that there are two of the most high-risk deadly strains of HPV, 16 and 18, which the cancer with the vaccine prevents against. Those are up to anywhere from 80% associated with cervix cancer. So this vaccine is preventing acquiring those strains of the virus and thus preventing HPV-related cervix cancer. So yes, it's really, it has a major impact that we are seeing.
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1: From ABC News, I'm Sherry Preston. Heading into week 14 of the U.S.-Israel war against Iran, the U.S. military and the Iranians exchanging fire around the Strait of Hormuz. ABC's Tom Sophie Burridge is in the region.
9: This is a pattern. We've seen these types of exchanges on a number of occasions between the Iranians and the U.S. military in and around that area while the Strait of Hormuz remains closed. Whether it's the Iranians targeting cargo vessels, which might try and basically breach its blockade on that critical waterway, or whether it's the U.S. going after cargo vessels, which it says were trying to breach the U.S. blockade on Iranian ports.
1: Iran also saying Israel has repeatedly violated terms of the ceasefire by continuing to strike in Lebanon. Israel warning civilians more strikes in southern Beirut will be happening, so they should be evacuating. Oil prices rising again with this latest setback. A couple of legal setbacks for President Trump, including a federal judge in essence agreeing to reopen his lawsuit against the IRS and the setting up of that anti-weaponization fund as a part of its settlement. Here's ABC's Rachel Scott.
15: The judge ruling that not a single dollar could be handed out until further legal deliberations over whether or not this is in fact legal. Then just hours later, the president suffered yet another setback. A judge in a different jurisdiction ruling that neither the president nor his hand-picked board had the authority to rename the Kennedy Center. That judge now giving the Trump administration 14 days to take down the president's name from that building, insisting Congress gave this Kennedy Center its name and only Congress can remove it.
1: Rescue workers and divers in Laos believe they have heard knocking from the cave where two miners are still believed to be trapped. Five other miners were rescued from that cave over the weekend. Serena Williams making it official. She is returning to professional tennis nearly 4 years after she retired. She's now 44. The Dow is down 218 points. 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
11: 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Weather update.
12: Clouding over this afternoon with a shower or two at a high near 70. Clear and chilly overnight with a low in the upper 40s. A sunny day tomorrow with a high in the mid-70s. I'm meteorologist Paul Piorek on WICC.
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5: We're having a run of extraordinary best-selling authors on the show lately. Veronica Roth joins us now. She wrote Divergent. Have you ever seen the movie? Did you ever read the book? It was a blockbuster, sort of like, not The Hunger Games, but exactly, but that kind of a powerful, impactful, really, really crowd-pleasing, best-selling thought that became books, that became movies, and a major motion picture franchise. Her latest book is called Seek the Traitor's Son, and she is really an extremely talented author. She is a graduate of Northwestern University. She sold Divergent when she was only 22 years old. And the film rights sold shortly thereafter. Veronica Roth, welcome to the Lisa Wexler Show today. Hello. Wow.
6: Hi. Hi. How are you?
5: I'm great. We just had Patricia Cornwell on last week.
6: All right.
5: All these wonderful authors like you. It's pretty fantastic. By the way, this book, Seek the Traitor's Son, is really beautifully made. I wanted to compliment you on that. It's beautifully
6: made.
5: It's got this blue paint on the edges of this. I've never seen that before. You know what I'm talking about?
6: Yes. Yeah. It's really, it's beautiful. And if you look under the jacket, there's like a shiny stamp on it. It's gorgeous.
5: It's gorgeous. It's really, really gorgeous. Yeah. Yeah. Okay. So I have a question for you. We don't have that long and it's another great book and you're an amazing writer. I want to know, in your opinion, are you personally very attracted to these kind of dystopian, you know, imaginative fantasy worlds? And is that why you write about them? Because you yourself like to read about them? Why? What is the appeal of all of these?
6: Yeah, I have been reading science fiction and fantasy since I was probably seven or eight years old. I think I've always loved how imaginative they are and how they transport you somewhere that you never even thought of going, you know, like that you can't go. And it's been a lifelong love of reading them. So I think when I started writing, it was just a natural fit for me. I loved taking my brain to those places. And, you know, I think at its best, sci-fi and dystopian fiction, they observe something about our present and exaggerate it so that we can all see it better. And there's something really interesting about the way that it, it turns on your brain. So I love it.
5: So let me ask you, Veronica Roth, in a world in which technology seems to be overtaking fiction, is there anything fictional anymore?
6: I mean, yeah.
5: I mean, I don't know. I'm being quite serious when I ask that question, because I think about A Clockwork Orange and Hal. Hal seems all too real. I think about the Jetsons as a kid, and I'm watching flying robot, you know, hovercrafts every time I put on Instagram. Is there anything that hasn't been invented yet?
6: I think so. There's always stuff that hasn't been invented yet. We can't see it yet, you know? I think we had these futuristic visions that are now, you know, they feel like they've come to pass and stuff, but there's always more. There's always new innovations.
5: Where do you think the human element comes in?
6: Well, that's kind of the focus of my writing these days. When I first started out with Divergent, I felt like, oh, I got to be good at everything. I've got to write every kind of book that exists. And with Seek the Traitor's Son, now it's my 13th book, I think. Seek the Traitor's Son is more about the intimate connection between these two people who are trying to navigate their difficult emotional relationship with each other and fall in love. And I wanted to keep that focus. And that's like the best of science fiction and fantasy to me is like that. It focuses on the relationships between characters and how these big world-building elements affect them personally. So it still feels very human, even though the worlds are strange.
5: And where do you get the fodder for your imagination? Where does your creativity come from? We're chatting with Veronica Roth, and the book is called Seek the Traitor's Son, but she's also known for creating the Divergent series. What fuels your creativity?
6: Well, I do a lot of reading, so I think that's part of it. You know, reading not just fiction, but nonfiction. It expands your mind. It makes you think about new possibilities. I really love to read about science, especially. And just observing the world around you. There's just plenty going on at any given time. And I think, you know, especially in the genre where I write, being a thoughtful observer of humanity is a huge asset. So you just got to keep your eyes open and keep yourself open to ideas. And I've always got my head in the clouds, kind of.
5: Do you?
6: My husband can attest. Yeah.
5: Yeah. That makes a lot of sense. Do you have children?
6: I do not. No. So lots of free time to brainstorm.
5: That's true. But, you know, children are going to be an immense, if you want them or have them, they'll be an immense other source of creativity. You'll be wanting to say, hold that moment. I need to capture that and then write it down very quickly before it elapses. Because
6: I've got some friends with little kids, and they are, I mean, picking their brains is like very entertaining.
5: Right? It's so much fun. Like, and they're, and their word combinations, you know?
6: It's
5: It's really exciting. How old are you now?
6: 37.
5: So you're a kid still. You are.
6: I'm not a kid.
5: And you went to Northwestern and you wrote at Northwestern. How did you accomplish that feat?
6: You know, I accomplished it by not having much of a social life, I will admit to you. But I just always have been writing in my free time. I think for a lot of people, writing is really stressful, so it's hard to imagine having fun with it. But for me, it's the way that I understand the world and myself the best. So I always have to do it or I start to lose my mind. I mean, I'm the worst on vacations when I'm not allowed to write. So.
5: And are you writing with a laptop by typing? Are you writing in longhand? How do you actually write?
6: Oh, I'm typing. Yeah, my wrists are completely shot. I can't be writing all this longhand. Not anymore.
5: Okay. Right. So you think to type and you just go. And you have to have the laptop with you at all times. That's amazing. Mm-hmm. And do you aim to write a book a year like some of the people we interview, which is extraordinary to me. I can't even imagine.
6: I do write pretty much a book a year. I've written, I think, a book every year since the Divergent series came out. So I don't know. I mean, some people take a little bit longer to sit with their ideas, and I admire that a lot. But for me, I figure out an idea by writing it. So I think that's why the speed becomes, you know, such a part of the writing process.
5: Do you write the screenplays too?
6: Oh, no.
5: No.
6: No, that's a totally different art form that I'm not really, you know, maybe someday, but I'm not interested in that right now.
5: You're not.
6: Novels all the way.
5: So you're able to say, here's my book, go ahead and adapt it to a movie and God bless you?
6: Well, you know, you try to pick someone who you think understands the story in a deep way and who has a lot of talent. But after that, like, you got to let go, you know, it's not in your control.
5: Were you happy with the way the Divergent movie series came out?
6: I mean, it would be hard to be unhappy with them for me because, to me, they really boosted my career and gave me a great start.
5: Sure.
6: So, you know, the first one is closest to the book, and I love that one the best. No surprises there. But
5: that's the one I saw. I thought it was excellent, by the way.
6: Yeah, it was really fun. I loved it.
5: Yeah. We're chatting with Veronica Roth. The latest book is Seek the Traitor's Son. It's beautifully, beautifully done. It's more in keeping with her genre of romance, but also science fiction and imagining different worlds and going into those worlds. And I really think that that's what seems like Hollywood has adapted more and more of. You know, that seems to be what is becoming more in terms of visual media coming from source work like yours. I think so.
6: Well, you know, it helps to know that the story has been tested already. You know, when a book is written, you know that it has legs, that it works. And so I think, you know, it makes sense that Hollywood would go to books for a source of a lot of things.
5: Where did you grow up, Veronica?
6: I grew up in the suburbs of Chicago.
5: Chicago. Oh, so you didn't go far to go to college?
6: I didn't, no. I stayed kind of close to home.
5: Is your family writers as well?
6: No one else is a writer. My mother is an artist, so there is a creative thread in the family, but it was more visual art for her. And for me, it was always the written word.
5: And they, did they support you in your chosen career? Have they always been supportive?
6: Yeah, they were. I mean, my mom is very practical. You know, she's a Polish immigrant, so I think she was like, get a job, you know, but she wasn't discouraging. She was just like, you need to, you know, be practical, but definitely, like, she always put me in art classes, and she encouraged me to be creative, so yeah. Yes.
5: That's nice. Veronica Roth, it's a pleasure to get to know you. Number one New York Times bestselling author. What a thrill. It's a beautiful

0: Clear and chilly overnight with a low in the upper 40s. A sunny day tomorrow with a high in the mid-70s. I'm meteorologist Paul Piorek on WICC.
1: 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Let's hear what happened today in WICC history.
2: It's June 1st. On this day in 1992, New Canaan's Paul Simon married fellow musician Edie Brickell.
3: I told her my age, which was 47. I said, how old are you? And she was 24 or something. Anyway, we have a 24-year difference.
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6: Her mother learned for sure what she always suspected. Natalie was killed by Joran Vandersloot.
2: And in the year 2000, the average price for a gallon of milk in Derby cost $2.78. 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
7: From ABC News, I'm Michelle Franzen. Talks are off between the U.S. and Iran. Tehran officials say over Israel's ramping up strikes against Hezbollah in Lebanon and threatening now to block the Strait of Hormuz. It comes after the U.S. carried out what it called self-defense strikes this weekend in response to Iran's targeting of a U.S. airbase in Kuwait. ABC's Tom Sufi Burridge is in Jerusalem with the latest.
8: The Iranians are pretty clear. They are saying that there has to be a ceasefire on all fronts. They're saying that there can't be some kind of deal between the U.S. and Iran if there isn't a ceasefire also in Lebanon, but the Israeli military, the Israeli government seem to be pushing in the opposite direction.
7: In Newark, New Jersey, ongoing demonstrators protesting conditions for detainees at the Delaney Hall facility clashed with law enforcement Sunday night. ABC's Aaron Katursky is on scene.
9: There were dozens of arrests for violating a curfew the mayor of Newark imposed outside the ICE detention center at Delaney Hall. Anywhere within a half mile is off limits from 9 p.m. to 6 a.m., and police moved in to clear the streets. The arrest capped a combative weekend with some protesters setting fires and using barricades as weapons. Mounted police and officers in riot gear pushing them back.
7: Health officials continuing to work to trace the Ebola outbreak in the Democratic Republic of Congo and Uganda. More than 1,000 cases now suspected, but the WHO says there are no confirmed cases outside Central Africa. In Colorado, a spokesperson for the Department of Corrections confirms Tina Peters is no longer in custody. The former clerk was convicted in a scheme to breach voting systems in the search of evidence of election fraud in 2020 and has been released from prison after being granted clemency by Republican Governor Jared Polis. In a statement to ABC News, Colorado Secretary of State Jenna Griswold said Peters' release, quote, will embolden the election denial movement. And a string of severe weather targeting parts of the South and Plains today. 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
7: In Laos, the remaining two missing miners in a remote cave have been located by rescue crews, but now crews have to find a way to get them out. 5 other miners have already been rescued. Today's June 1st, and that marks the start of the 2026 hurricane season.
14: The yardstick for measuring hurricanes is the Saffir-Simpson scale, which ranks storms based on their top sustained winds. Category 1 starts at 74 miles per hour, Category 5 at 157. But

0: A pair of climate scientists is pushing for the creation of a Category 6 as anything above 192 miles per hour because they say storms are getting more intense. At this point, the National Hurricane Center has shown no inclination to change the scale.
1: ABC's Jim Ryan. NOAA is expecting a below-average hurricane season in the Atlantic. The start of June, also the start of a dog bite awareness campaign from the Postal Service.
2: It's no joke. Last year, a postal employee suffered more than 5,200 dog attacks. California with the most on carriers, averaging well over one a day. Dog owners, you're urged not to open the door for your carrier unless your pet is in a separate closed room. Should your dog attack a postal worker, you could be liable for medical care, replacement clothing, emotional distress, costing you many thousands of dollars. That would really bite. Wayne Cabot, ABC News.
1: According to one study, remote work may be one reason why unemployment rates among college graduates are now high. I'm Michelle Franzen, ABC News.
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10: 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This morning, Governor Ned Lamont held a news conference in Stratford to announce that as a result of the fiscal year 2027 state budget signed into law last week, his administration is making an historic investment of approximately $320 million into the Connecticut Early Childhood Education Endowment. Established in 2025, the endowment is Governor Lamont's initiative to create a long-term, sustainable funding source to provide access to early childhood education opportunities for all Connecticut families. It's being used to create thousands of new early childhood education spots, which will be provided at no cost to families earning up to $100,000 per year and on a reduced cost for those earning above that amount. Connecticut drivers will soon face penalties for speeding through active highway work zones as the state's new automated speed camera program takes effect today. Cameras in select construction zones will issue warnings to drivers traveling at least 10 miles per hour over the posted speed limit, with a grace period running through July 5th. Starting July 6th, however, a first violation will result in a written warning, while a second offense carries a $75 fine. Drivers caught traveling 85 miles per hour or faster in a work zone will receive an immediate $75 fine, even on a first offense. State transportation officials say the program is designed to improve safety for roadway workers and motorists after testing revealed hundreds of thousands of speeding violations in Connecticut work zones. And starting today, if you're caught speeding in Fairfield, you will get ticketed. There are six locations where you'll find automated speed cameras, all near schools, including Riverfield, Burr, and Dwight Elementary Schools, Fairfield Ward and Ludlow High Schools, and Notre Dame Prep. The fine for the first violation is $50. After that, it's $75. To see the exact streets, speed limits, and more, check the Fairfield Town website. A Milford judge is expected to decide whether a retrial can move forward for Rowell Valley in connection with the 2022 stabbing death of Shelton teenager James McGrath. Valley was acquitted of murder and several assault charges last year, but jurors were unable to reach a verdict on lesser counts, including reckless manslaughter and reckless assault, leading prosecutors to seek a second trial on those charges. Valley's attorney, Darnell Croslin, argues that retrying the case would violate constitutional protections against double jeopardy because the jury's not guilty verdicts effectively rejected the state's claims. However, prosecutors maintain they have the right to pursue charges that resulted in a hung jury.
11: Although he's not being tried again on murder, he's being tried on lesser included. So there's charges that such as manslaughter, which is an unintentional killing. But if it's related to the same facts, then you're being put in jeopardy. You're being put in risk of jail time on the same, essentially the same charges.
10: A judge's ruling on whether the retrial can proceed is expected following arguments presented in court today. A jury's awarding a Connecticut man millions of dollars after being wrongfully convicted of murder and incarcerated. Stefan Morant has been awarded $38 million after a jury found that New Haven police detectives made up false evidence to frame him for a double homicide. Morant, who was not in the state at the time of the murders, was convicted of murder in 1994 and imprisoned for 21 years. Shelton police are warning residents about a series of vehicle break-ins in the Huntington neighborhood early Saturday morning involving four suspects believed to be armed. Investigators say the suspects were traveling in a newer model, gray Acura MDX, and may be connected to multiple incidents in the area. Police are advising residents not to approach the vehicle or its occupants if spotted and to call 911 immediately. Homeowners and businesses are being asked to review surveillance footage that could aid the investigation, while detectives continue working to identify and locate those responsible. Anyone with information is encouraged to contact the Shelton Police Department as the investigation remains active. The Bridgeport City Council will meet tonight and may potentially confirm up to three new members for the newly created Ethics Commission. Following a charter revision that was voted on by Bridgeport residents this past November, this new commission will be tasked with investigating and holding hearings on misconduct by city officials and will have the authority to fine or recommend censure or termination for offenders. The Ethics Commission needs at least five members to function properly and currently only has three. And a new report from environmental nonprofit Save the Sound shows water quality at several Westport beaches has been steadily declining despite most locations still earning passing grades. Campo Beach received the town's lowest rating with a grade of C, down from an A just 3 years ago, while Burying Hill Beach and Sherwood Island State Park each earned B grades after showing signs of increased contamination. The report found elevated bacteria levels were more common after rainfall, with polluted stormwater runoff, marine debris, animal waste, and climate-driven increases in heavy rain events cited as contributing factors. Local and state health officials continue to monitor beach conditions through regular testing and may temporarily close swimming areas when bacteria levels exceed safe standards. For the Voice of Connecticut, WICC, I'm John Kamal.
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10: When you think National Candy Month, you probably think of October, right? Maybe April because of Easter, you know? But no, June is National Candy Month. So this being June 1st, happy National Candy Month. And joining me today is Carly Childhouse from the National Confectioners Association. Carly, I guess when I think about it, summer is a time for celebration, and no celebration's complete without candy. But my first question to you is, what's the history behind June being the national month?
17: I mean, you couldn't have said it better than I did. Also, thank you, by the way, for having me here.
10: Thank you for being here. Thank you.
17: Any better than I did. You know, it's such a great way to kick off celebrations for the summer. And I think this year it's especially exciting because we're celebrating America's 250th birthday this summer. And for as long as there's been a United States, there has been a United States confectionery industry. So this ability for us to celebrate all of these things at once is truly a once-in-a-lifetime opportunity.
10: Is that true? Does it go back to the founding fathers and the signing of the Declaration of Independence and all of that?
17: Absolutely. And if I'm being honest, I actually think that the United States confectionery industry predates the United States by a couple of years. But we'll say it's equal.
10: Okay. All right. Fair enough. All right. So then, I guess happy 250th birthday to you guys as well as all of us nationwide. What are the plans? What are the National Confectioners Association doing for 250?
17: I mean, I'm so glad you asked because we have a campaign called Sweet Land of Liberty where we are celebrating the contributions that chocolate and candy have made in American culture. As you said right at the top, it really enhances everything that we do.
10: Yeah.
17: So we are doing quite a few activations here in Washington, D.C., and we're also spreading the word nationwide with a song. We are the first association to have a song connected to a campaign. It is AI powered, which I think is a really cool way to connect the history that we're celebrating with the innovation that the industry is so well known for.
10: Well, and you know what? You guys emailed me that song. Let me play a clip of it real quick.

0: See, so I love that though. So give me an example. Give me an example of some ways that you know that candy and the candy industry has contributed to American history.
1: I mean, chocolate and candy are such an important part of the lives of so many Americans. And we know even just this summer, most Americans say that they plan to bring chocolate and candy on road trips, on family vacations, on, you know, to the beach, to the pool, any number of activities that they're doing over the summer. We actually also found out that Americans, 78% of them, admit to sneaking candy into a movie theater. So you'll almost certainly see that this summer. But it's also important to note that at the same time, people really do understand that chocolate and candy are treats. They are not meal replacements or center-of-the-plate foods. And people in the U.S. enjoy chocolate and candy about 2 to 3 times per week, averaging 40 calories and 1 teaspoon of added sugar per day.
0: Okay, see, now I was gonna say that I'm going to tell my son about the 78% number, because we always, I'm so sorry to my local, if you're listening, I apologize. I always sneak candy into the movie theater, and me and my son do it together, and he just gets an absolute kick out of it. So I'm glad to hear that I'm not alone in that respect. However, though, I'm also glad that you added the part about it not being a center of the plate treat. So I'm going to be telling him that as well.
1: Perfect.
0: Yeah.
1: And, you know, there are also so many other exciting American moments that have included chocolate and candy, including this most recent space launch. They had candy on board, and we know that it wasn't even candy's first time in space. So obviously big impact here in the United States and around the world and even beyond this world.
0: So it's the hot summer months, right? And I think that's why most people don't think of, you know, candy immediately, because you think chocolate, you think comfort food, you think, you know, cold weather, right? Something like something for December, or something for, you know, when you want some comfort. What are the big candy sellers? What are the big items that are bigger during the summer months?
1: Well, you're about to be surprised, because chocolate comes in at number one.
0: I mean, isn't it always, though?
1: To find out what people like, and chocolate favorite throughout the year and a big favorite over the summer. And I have a feeling that has to do with s'mores and how much people enjoy them over the summer.
0: Right.
1: Next up is gummy candy. So those big, bold, bright flavors, maybe something super sour for summer. And then rounding out the top three is hard candy. So as you said, those products that can really hold up to the heat. But I think it's interesting, we also asked Americans what candy most represents America and for the summer. And a lot of Americans said taffy. And I think that that's a really classic part of summers. People think about it with the boardwalk and you know, enjoying it at the beach. So all of those are great options for summer.
0: I love that question, and I love that answer. It does. It kind of I don't know why, but I think probably just because I've spent so many summers like in Rhode Island and like Cape Cod and stuff like that. But I do think there's a very revolutionary kind of thing to taffy. I feel like I could wear a three-corn hat, a tri-corn hat, that's what they're called, and eat some taffy. So what about, I mean, how is the candy industry doing right now? And I mean, of course, I ask that just because everything is more expensive right now, and obviously oil prices through the roof and all of that. How's the candy industry been impacted by the economy?
1: It's a great question. And obviously, you know, economic challenges have been extremely well reported across the board. People are really leaving room in their budgets for chocolate and candy, because it provides that little bit of sweetness, that little bit of comfort. It's affordable, it's accessible, and it's available. And that's the hard work of our manufacturers and retailers working together to make sure that people are able to enjoy that little bit of treating as part of their, you know, as part of their grocery bill, even though things are obviously incredibly challenging right now.
0: No, absolutely. I mean, that's the good part about candy, right? Is that it's a way for you to take a break, like right in the middle of the day, and it doesn't cost a lot of money, and we all really just need a break nowadays.
1: Absolutely.
0: Carly, thank you so much for joining me today. 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
0: Carly Schildhouse, Senior Director of Public Affairs and Communications for the National Confectioners Association. It's so great to talk to you again. Thank you for joining me today.
1: Thank you for having me. Have a great National Candy Month.
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2: 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Now, another in-depth interview with Melissa Sheketoff.
3: So before we were heading into the weekend, a jury found Joseph Gritz Thompson, who is known as a hip-hop artist and activist. They charged him with inciting violence against Bridgeport police officers. And I wanted to talk a little bit about this case. In particular, I wanted to talk about kind of the, I don't want to say the dangers of posting online, but I guess that's the best way to put it. So we have our law enforcement expert back on the show, Gary McNamara, to talk a little bit about this. And Gary, welcome back. It says the 40-year-old Thompson showed no emotion as he stood with his hands at his side when the jury of four men and two women announced Friday that they had found him guilty of inciting injury to persons, which is a Class C felony, punishable by up to 10 years in prison. So I want to first just let people know we are not talking about the case of Deshaun Best. I think that's a completely separate part of the story. I want to talk about more of the online activism, if you will, work of Joe Gritz. So, Gary, I guess what are your thoughts on this? What were some key takeaways from this?
4: Well, I think what we're seeing is the transition from protected speech, and oftentimes, and in this case, his defense was that it's protected by the First Amendment. But what we're starting to see is that we have to adjust now, because we know that these threats that are online can incite violence against someone, and they're threatening. And in this case, the jury found that they agreed that these were likely to incite a person, and they were threatening to the officers.
3: Yeah,
4: so I think we're starting to see that, because, you know, oftentimes people hide behind the internet. And what we have to start realizing is that some of these posts, especially in this case where it was specifically directed to specific officers, and photos were put up. So I think that the mere fact that it was directed towards them specifically was part of the factor that led to the guilty verdict.
3: So to be completely transparent with people, I don't follow this person on Instagram. I did not see the post or posts. So I can't speak to the nature of the language of them. But I think you bring up a great point, Gary, which is that in the era right now of everything being done online, you know, whether it's through social media or chat rooms or just the internet in general. I think this is an interesting case for exactly what you said, which is, I mean, you're talking about holding somebody accountable for up to 10 years in prison. I mean, it's interesting, but last week when you were on the show, we were talking about a man who admitted to sexually assaulting young girls, and he's not even getting half that time. This is a man who posted something online, which, again, I understand can incite violence, could put people's lives at danger, is a threat in this situation to police officers in the midst of a very tragic and controversial case. But it is interesting that lands this guy a decade behind bars, potentially. He's being sentenced in July. But I do think that's fascinating.
4: Yeah, well, yeah, but each case is different. And, you know, going back to the case we spoke about last week, there was a plea deal. So, you know, we talked about that. When you make a plea deal, there's some, you know, limitations and what they're going to do, and they kind of all get in a room and agree to it.
3: Fair.
4: This really lands in a space between two things. Number one is that traditional threat cases. So if we go back before the internet, a traditional threat case is it's a direct message. Let's say it's directed towards a law enforcement officer. I am going to hurt you. I'm going to kill you. They're explicit and they're specific. Now, and then on the other side of it, that's a direct threat. Then the other side of it is political speech. So it's protected by the First Amendment. So I can say what I want. I can criticize the police. I can call for accountability. What we're seeing here is somewhere right in the middle. And I'm sure that in all likelihood, it may be appealed. And in the appeal process, they're going to look at whether or not it's protected speech. But it's right there in the middle. It's that people are using the internet and posting and Instagram and other social media things to threaten people, and in this case specifically threaten an officer, and they're hiding under the thing of protected speech. And I think what the jury found here is, given these circumstances, specifically the threatening case, because the officer did testify that he was in fear of his life.
3: Right. He says that here. Right. He says that here. To be completely honest, I was scared for my life. I was scared for my family. I was looking over my shoulder. And actually, there's a little snippet from the Instagram account where it says in the caption, somebody should die with a badge on with the hashtag F the police. So, I mean, what would I guess be the, you know, again, I think that this is a case that I think, it, you know, paints a much bigger picture, Gary, which is, you know, obviously being careful what you post online. But would you say that we are moving away from, remember how you can't yell fire in a movie theater? It's always the classic example of you can't just say that. I mean, you know, I do think you kind of teeter this line where, again, like you said, you know, where do you start to realize like freedom of speech can become almost equal to a threat that's made in a public place that you just can't make online, even if it is your own personal or private account?
4: Well, what we're seeing is the internet is inciting people to violence. And so we all have to start to understand that the internet is a tool now that some people will wrap their arms around it. They'll be on there and they'll say, yes, I will. I agree with you and I'm going to do that. And so that is the key. This individual made a threat against a police officer, whether it was online or not, it was a threat. And we know that the internet can get people to do action. And that's, I think, what we have to start understanding is that people have to start being held accountable beyond the protected speech. I agree with it. Everybody has to be protected in the speech that they have. But at the same time, you can't hide behind the First Amendment and threaten law enforcement officers or politicians for that matter, because we've seen that. People will say something online, it will incite someone to violence, and they'll actually commit that violence.
3: Well, and they're such public figures. That's the thing, is it's very easy to find. And again, because I think some people will say, well, great, so you've got a protected class, essentially. But I think what you're saying, not to put words in your mouth, Gary, that if you've got very public people, I think, not that you have to be extra careful, but I think that that target does get bigger for that person because they're so much more, I think, accessible to people.
4: Well, it goes to not only the protected people, it's doxing. You're having a fight with a friend. We've seen it where high school kids were bullied to the point where some of them have committed suicide. Mm-hmm. So we're going to get beyond the fact that, hey, you know, this is not protected as much as people think it is. And we've got to really adjust and start to look at that. And I am sure there'll be Supreme Court rulings that will come out to kind of address where this middle ground is. But whether it's a police officer, whether it's a friend, a neighbor posting a threatening thing about a politician, you don't like your taxes, you don't like the way schools are dealt with, we've got to come to the realization that these random things that you say online, people, if they are significant enough, should be held accountable for it. And whether or protected or not, but at least we have to have the discussion. And we're seeing in this case that's a fine line. You just cross that fine line. You have to be held accountable.
3: It is interesting, though, Gary. I always wonder, and again, our law enforcement expert on the show, Gary McNamara, we're talking about the case that a man is being convicted. A jury found him guilty last Friday, and he's gonna, I think his sentencing is in July. You know what it reminds me of, though, Gary, is you've got a couple of cases here and across the country where we've seen something like this. So what was it, 2024? The Cheshire teacher who posted in a private Snapchat group. I mean, she lost her job and that went national because of, you know, the comments that she made that I think were really out of anger, but ended up being threats, it sounded like, to people who voted for President Trump or, you know, aligned with him. But then even further back, if you look at, you know, the mid 2010s, I don't remember that exact case, but out of Massachusetts, the Conrad Roy case where his girlfriend at the time had been texting him and basically she was convicted of involuntary manslaughter because she had sent text messages convincing him to commit suicide and he did. So I right. think we do have some of these cases where you see, you know, using technology to create harm or incite, you know, violence. People are held accountable. It is just interesting, you know, which cases kind of make the cut and which ones don't.
4: Yeah, it is. But let's go back to the teacher one or some of the things we've seen after the election. That's different because those are broad based threats against, you know, a political leader or somebody because you didn't like the way the election is. They weren't arrested necessarily for that. They were more policy violations or because of the
3: like she lost her job. Right.
4: Right. Yeah. Exactly. Inflammable nature of things. We can't have you. We need people to be, you know, unbiased in
3: the classroom because you never know if
4: right,
3: kids
4: exactly.
3: get right. Sure.
4: Yeah, that's right.
3: Sense.
4: So those but at the same time, we've seen people be arrested federally in charge because they're threatening politicians, the president or, Congress, members of Congress or even on local level. So it's specifically the threats. But yeah, that are posting things online that are violations of policy or public trust. That's different. That's important to kind of address, because we have to understand that what we say online matters as well. But these cases, what we're seeing here is that people are using the internet to really incite other people to violence. And we've seen it across the country with some rallies and other things where, you know, it's good, free speech, do what you have to do. But there are other people that are trying to incite violence. And what we're seeing in this case on a local level is that I think someone should die, and he directed it towards a specific police officer. And I think that's where the case was won, at least at this point, whether or not there's an appeal or not.
3: Well, and I think it also leads to a big conversation that I've been talking a lot to our cybersecurity expert on the show, Dr. Vahid Bezadan from University of New Haven. And I believe they're kind of working on changing curriculum for high school and even younger students, K through 12, which is online literacy, you know, really understanding the weight of what you post online and understanding the consequences to posting something, you know, even though the idea of we have free speech and this is my private page and why does it matter what I post? You know, even teaching that as young as when kids start getting onto their Chromebooks in kindergarten is important. And I know that the state is working behind the scenes to try and fix that, which I think we should. I think we need to, at bare minimum, understand the weight of what we post online. And so that's something that I'll keep a very close eye on. But I do think this is a very interesting case where you're seeing somebody who could face up to 10 years behind bars for inciting violence based on an Instagram post. So appreciate you being on, Gary McNamara, always our law enforcement expert on the show. And as I mentioned, this man is going to be sentenced in July. So we'll keep you posted on that case.
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0: This morning, Governor Ned Lamont held a news conference in Stratford to announce that as a result of the fiscal year 2027 state budget signed into law last week, his administration is making an historic investment of approximately $320 million into the Connecticut Early Childhood Education Endowment. Established in 2025, the endowment is Governor Lamont's initiative to create a long-term, sustainable funding source to provide access to early childhood education opportunities for all Connecticut families. It's being used to create thousands of new early childhood education spots, which will be provided at no cost to families earning up to $100,000 per year, and on a reduced cost for those earning above that amount. Connecticut drivers will soon face penalties for speeding through active highway work zones as the state's new automated speed camera program takes effect today. Cameras in select construction zones will issue warnings to drivers traveling at least 10 miles per hour over the posted speed limit, with a grace period running through July 5th. Starting July 6th, however, a first violation will result in a written warning, while a second offense carries a $75 fine. Drivers caught traveling 85 miles per hour or faster in a work zone will receive an immediate $75 fine, even on a first offense. State transportation officials say the program is designed to improve safety for roadway workers and motorists after testing revealed hundreds of thousands of speeding violations in Connecticut work zones. And starting today, if you're caught speeding in Fairfield, you will get ticketed. There are 6 locations where you'll find automated speed cameras, all near schools, including Riverfield, Burr, and Dwight Elementary Schools, Fairfield Ward and Ludlow High Schools, and Notre Dame Prep. The fine for the first violation is $50. After that, it's $75. To see the exact streets, speed limits, and more, check the Fairfield Town website. A Milford judge is expected to decide whether a retrial can move forward for Rowell Valley in connection with the 2022 stabbing death of Shelton teenager James McGrath. Valley was acquitted of murder and several assault charges last year, but jurors were unable to reach a verdict on lesser counts, including reckless manslaughter and reckless assault, leading prosecutors to seek a second trial on those charges. Valley's attorney, Darnell Crosland, argues that retrying the case would violate constitutional protections against double jeopardy because the jury's not guilty verdicts effectively rejected the state's claims. However, prosecutors maintain they have the right to pursue charges that resulted in a hung jury.
20: Although he's not being tried again on murder, he's being tried on lesser included. So there's charges that such as manslaughter, which is an unintentional killing. But if it's related to the same facts, then you're being put in jeopardy. You're being put in risk of jail time on the same, essentially the same charges.
0: A judge's ruling on whether the retrial can proceed is expected following arguments presented in court today. A jury's awarding a Connecticut man millions of dollars after being wrongfully convicted of murder and incarcerated. Stefan Morant has been awarded $38 million after a jury found that New Haven police detectives made up false evidence to frame him for a double homicide. Morant, who was not in the state at the time of the murders, was convicted of murder in 1994 and imprisoned for 21 years. Shelton police are warning residents about a series of vehicle break-ins in the Huntington neighborhood early Saturday morning involving 4 suspects believed to be armed. Investigators say the suspects were traveling in a newer model, gray Acura MDX, and may be connected to multiple incidents in the area. Police are advising residents not to approach the vehicle or its occupants if spotted and to call 911 immediately. Homeowners and businesses are being asked to review surveillance footage that could aid the investigation, while detectives continue working to identify and locate those responsible. Anyone with information is encouraged to contact the Shelton Police Department as the investigation remains active. The Bridgeport City Council will meet tonight and may potentially confirm up to three new members for the newly created Ethics Commission. Following a charter revision that was voted on by Bridgeport residents this past November, this new commission will be tasked with investigating and holding hearings on misconduct by city officials and will have the authority to fine or recommend censure or termination for offenders. The Ethics Commission needs at least five members to function properly and currently only has three. And a new report from environmental nonprofit Save the Sound shows water quality at several Westport beaches has been steadily declining despite most locations still earning passing grades. Campo Beach received the town's lowest rating with a grade of C, down from an A just 3 years ago, while Burying Hill Beach and Sherwood Island State Park each earned B grades after showing signs of increased contamination. The report found elevated bacteria levels were more common after rainfall, with polluted stormwater runoff, marine debris, animal waste, and climate-driven increases in heavy rain events cited as contributing factors. Local and state health officials continue to monitor beach conditions through regular testing and may temporarily close swimming areas when bacteria levels exceed safe standards. For the Voice of Connecticut, WICC, I'm John Kamal.
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24: Joining us now, rejoining us, is Dr. Tabia Lee. I love having Dr. Lee on our show. She is somebody who had quite a story to tell about noticing certain things in the implementation of diversity, equity, inclusion initiatives that had her very troubled about fairness and about anti-Semitism. And she ended up losing her job, which was pretty extraordinary. She has an amazing array of credentials. And she is part of a CBC, BBC documentary about American higher education and social justice, which is called Speechless. Dr. Tabia Lee, a pleasure to have you back on the show. Hello and welcome.
25: Hi. Thank you, Lisa. So glad to be here with you.
24: It's wonderful to have you. By the way, I was looking in your bio. I can't even imagine the amount of credentials you have, but among the different things you're interested in, number one, you're a VP of your Kiwanis Club. Okay. I'm head of programming at my local Kiwanis also. So hello, fellow Kiwanian. And also, You're a yoga person, and I do yoga, you know, hopefully 4 or 5 days a week when I...
25: Hopefully.
24: Right, hopefully. Hopefully 4 or 5 days a week. I was 7 days a week, but then it just stopped being 7 days a week. I don't know. The weekends got away from me. But anyway, we have a lot in common off topic of this also. It's really very nice to read about all the things that you've done. So Dr. Lee, tell me a little bit about, since we last spoke... You had a pretty robust, wonderful professional career in California. Remind our audience how that came to an end, kind of, and why. And then what happened to you since then?
25: Yes. So after being part of the California Community College system as a dual enrollment student, you know, during my formative years, during the pandemic, I became a faculty member in that system. And almost immediately, Lisa, I was hired as a faculty director for an Office of Equity, Social Justice, and Multicultural Education. And that's a pretty loaded title. And what I found when I started was that there were many competing definitions of each of those terms, equity, social justice, and multicultural education. And no one had kind of come to an agreement on them. So I started bringing people together, trying to, you know, first define what those things meant and identify points of commonality across the different definitions. And I was told that by doing that, I was undermining the equity progress. I was accused of white speaking and white splaining. I was called a white supremacist.
24: But just for the record, because people can't see you, I don't think you're white, Dr. Lee.
25: No, I'm not racialized as white at all right. by any, you know, skin right. tone or any way.
24: Right.
25: But yes, that's so. It's so white that was very
24: splaining
25: to me.
24: White splaining. Yeah. That's a thing. Okay, white splaining. Okay, I'm writing that down. That's a new one for me. White splaining.
25: Yes, and I had never heard of it myself, Lisa, wow. because you know I've been working in this field, you know, my whole life. Teaching is my vocation. But basically, these ideological zealots undermined my tenure review process for 2 years. And then they ended up just completely putting the kibosh on it, and I was pushed out of a job that I had worked so hard to get into as a tenure track professor. It's very competitive here in California, and the reasons weren't because of performance; it was because of the ideology. And I didn't have the words for it at that time, but it was specifically a critical social justice ideology. And so after that happened. You know, I was pretty much devastated. All I had was my educational consultancy, which I still do continue. And what I've done since then is to just really help people try to understand what are these different ideologies of social justice, to help people to know that there is more than one way of practicing social justice, and there are implications in terms of how we treat one another, in terms of anti-Zionism, anti-Semitism. Those different ideologies have different strains of commitments to all of those things, and I'm helping people to understand, you know, what the consequences are, so we can be more transparent and better understand each other.
24: So it's interesting, Dr. Lee, that you talk about different ways to approach social justice, because it does seem as if there was an orthodoxy that was being taught, like by Mamdani's father, to be honest, in Colombia. He was one of the founders of this idea of intersectionality and putting people in boxes. So what's the alternative to that, Dr. Lee?
25: So what you mentioned, Lisa, is exactly right. The critical intersectional ideology is the one that is definitely dominant at Columbia, Harvard, all, you know, our elite universities, as well as our community colleges. So throughout the K-12 and higher education system, the default is critical intersectional social justice. Other ways to approach social justice include economic structural. Some people would call it communist. It's very close to critical intersectional, but not the same. There's a liberal egalitarian way, and also a classical liberal way, which is more of a focus on you know, equality of opportunity instead of equality of outcomes, which is what critical social justice seeks.
24: Ah, and that's what I was always grown up with, that the American dream was equality of opportunity. Why did we lose that?
25: Well, unfortunately, in the academic sphere, you know, this is before my time, but I ended up tracing the roots of ethnic studies, which is where a lot of these elements came from, and it's from my home state of California. And when I looked at the primary source documents of how ethnic studies programs were started, and this is when we started to really focus on race and racialization, and this idea that there's only, you know, four races who've experienced struggle or hardship in American history, that comes from the ethnic studies programs from the Third World Liberation Front in the 1960s that advanced through University of California at Berkeley and University of San Francisco, San Francisco State specifically. And these activists demanded that ethnic studies programs be established as its own discipline. So right next to, you know, chemistry or literature, you know, they wanted to have a study of four different ethnic groups only, and to give what they called the marginalized or the oppressed a voice in the academy. And this built up. So if you look at any DEI department now in a civic organization or governance or, you know, even outside of academia, it's structured exactly like these Third World Liberation Front activists demanded, with a focus on race. This idea that, you know, that only people of a certain race should be teaching the courses because only they know the, quote, struggle of the people. And, you know, this whole idea of categorizing everything by race and then it added into it became also gender identity. So those two things are very much connected under the critical intersectional understanding of social justice.
24: What are the four races, the only four races in the world? What are they?
25: Right. So according to that ideology, you know, who they were demanding have their own studies would be Black, Native American, and Latino, or sometimes they put an X nowadays, so Latinx or Latinx. And now they've added in also Arab in many of the studies programs. So anytime you see something called studies, you're looking at a critical theory framework, and it's a very anti-white framework. So they, basically anyone who is categorized as, quote, BIPOC, which is Black, Indigenous, People of Color, all these terms that they come up with and acronyms, nonsensical acronyms, those are all of the people who should be empowered and by any means necessary. And, you know, anyone who is adjacent to or associated with whiteness is considered, you know, someone who should be discriminated against. They believe in discriminating, reverse discrimination, basically. To right the wrongs of the past, we should discriminate today. That's one of the Kindian, you know, principles, if you will, that has been adopted wholeheartedly by critical intersectional social justice warriors.
24: And this is actually taught to children in schools. Like, this ideology, this brainwashing is taught to kids. This is how we've ended up. This is why we ended up the way we are, Dr. Tabia Lee. This is what it is, right? This is being taught.
25: Yes, and it's
24: people?
25: Very sad, you
24: very
25: know,
24: sad.
25: Instead of teaching our kindergartners, and I have actual, you know, because sometimes people say this is invented, you know, this isn't really happening, but I have actual curriculum samples from pre-kindergarten and kindergarten classrooms, you know, where we're teaching, you know, instead of, you know, who's my neighbor, what are my colors, what's my name, children are learning about, you know, being in solidarity with Palestine. They're learning about the importance of understanding Israel as a bully. And they're using it in terms like that with children. And this is before children even know, you know, where my neighborhood park is located. They don't even know what Israel is or what Palestine is, but that's what they're being taught. And it really saddens me because that's instilling hatred. It's instilling inaccuracy. When we talk about, you know, who's indigenous to the land of Judea, it's clearly the Jewish people, but that's not what our children are being taught. And they're being taught that from a kindergartner. And then going all the way up through, you know, 12th grade, same thing. There's a mandate, in my state at least, to take ethnic studies. So to graduate, you have
24: really?
25: To take that. And that's,
24: you're kidding.
25: And yes. Yes, and that's what you're taught, again, as you graduate, and then when you go into the community college system to fulfill some of your liberal arts requirements, you're required to take some of the most illiberal classes there are. So
24: you have to take ethnic studies. It is part of a public school curriculum in California? Ethnic
25: yes.
24: studies?
25: Yes, it is. Yes, it is.
24: By the way, as I'm listening to you, I'm saying to myself, if you're really going to talk about discrimination in America, where are the Japanese during World War II? Like, hello. Where are the Chinese in the first part of the 20th century? Like, it seems to me to have a lot of glaring omissions, if you know what I mean. Like, big ones.
25: Oh, yes. And very intentional, you know. And it's sad because, again, it's not historically accurate. And it's really divisive at its
24: very
25: core.
24: Divisive. It's the antithesis of the American dream.
25: Absolutely.
24: And it's the antithesis of individual agency and thinking that you yourself and your life matters, and what you do with your choices and your brains and your energy can make a difference in this world. It's the opposite message. It's like you're fated to have a certain fate because of all this laden historical guilt that needs to be piled on you. It's terrible.
25: Yes, absolutely. And it's like you mentioned, it strips away individual agency. It is antithetical to American principles and values, you know, our foundations of, you know, liberty and justice and, you know, individual agency, community. Instead, it really just puts down the individual and reduces individuals to representatives of different checkbox groups. And what a terrible thing to teach, you know, a young child from, you know, when they're first going into school, that you're either a victim or an oppressor, and that you have to account for what people before you have done according to the story, the narrative that's being told, that oftentimes isn't even historically accurate or complete, as you noted. So it's a real tragedy. And it didn't take us, you know, just, you know, years to get here. It took decades. And so we're going to have to do some strong work. And part of it is, you know, some people say just get rid of social justice completely. I don't know if we can do that, you know, because there is such a strong commitment. And many institutions have rewritten their missions even to align with social justice, but they're not saying what tradition they're working in. So part of my work is to help people start having the language and the transparency and to talk to each other, because I don't think the people who are committed to critical intersectional social justice are going away. And I don't think the people who are committed to classical liberal or liberal egalitarian or even economic structural social justice. So how

0: Hawaii, the Kilauea volcano erupting once again. Lava flows have raised the alert in the region. The U.S. Geological Survey says the plume from the latest eruption reaches 24,000 feet above sea level. I'm Michelle Franzen, ABC News.
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10: 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Weather update.
11: Clouding over this afternoon with a shower or two and a high near 70. Clear and chilly overnight with a low in the upper 40s. A sunny day tomorrow with a high in the mid 70s. I'm meteorologist Paul Piorek on WICC.
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12: Governor Ned Lamont held a news conference in Stratford this morning to announce that as a result of the fiscal year 2027 state budget signed into law last week, his administration is making an historic investment of almost $320 million into the Connecticut Early Childhood Education Endowment. Established in 2025, the endowment is Governor Lamont's initiative to create a long-term sustainable funding source to provide access to early childhood education opportunities for all Connecticut families. It's being used to create thousands of new early childhood education spots which will be provided at no cost to families earning up to $100,000 per year and on reduced cost for those earning above that amount. Connecticut drivers will be facing penalties for speeding through active highway work zones as the state's new automated speed camera program takes effect today. Cameras in select construction zones will issue warnings to drivers traveling at least 10 miles per hour over the posted speed limit, with a grace period running through July 5th. Starting July 6th, however, a first violation will result in a written warning, while a second offense carries a $75 fine. Drivers caught traveling 85 miles per hour or faster in a work zone will receive an immediate $75 fine, even on a first offense. State transportation officials say the program is designed to improve safety for roadway workers and motorists after testing revealed hundreds of thousands of speeding violations in Connecticut work zones. And starting today, if you're caught speeding in Fairfield, you will get ticketed. There are six locations where you'll find automated speed cameras, all near schools, including Riverfield, Burr, and Dwight Elementary Schools, Fairfield Ward and Ludlow High Schools, and Notre Dame Prep. The fine for the first violation is $50. After that, it's $75. To see the exact streets, speed limits, and more, check the Fairfield Town website. I'm Chris Williams with WICC News.
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0: From ABC News, I'm Michelle Franzen. Another snag between the U.S. and Iran to end the war and reopen the Strait of Hormuz. Iranian media signaling they're cutting off talks for now due to Israel's continued strikes in Lebanon, calling it a violation of the ceasefire agreement. ABC's Tom Sufi Burich has more.
21: This is coming from Tasnim. That is a news agency affiliated with Iran's Islamic Revolutionary Guard Corps, the military in Iran, effectively, a very powerful force. They have their tentacles right through the Iranian state. So it is significant that they're putting this messaging out. Does it mean that talks have completely collapsed? I don't think we can quite say that right now. I think it definitely reflects the fact that Iran believes that it has cards to play in these negotiations.
0: In Maine, there's new trouble for Graham Plattner, the Democratic Senate candidate. He's fighting new claims about his personal conduct. The Wall Street Journal and New York Times reporting Plattner's wife, Amy Gertner, disclosed to his campaign that her husband reportedly exchanged sexually explicit messages with as many as a dozen women. ABC's Jay O'Brien has reaction.
22: At a campaign event last night, Plattner responding.
23: These people are going to try to make this race about anything but what it's supposed to be about, which is policy. They never want to talk about policy. Amy and I have a very loving and very happy marriage.
22: The candidate's wife reportedly finding the messages in the spring of 2025 before Plattner's candidacy and later notifying the campaign out of concern it could hurt Plattner's high-stakes race.
0: Brazil says it's monitoring two people for potential Ebola symptoms, and so far they have not tested positive. The Ebola outbreak, health officials say that there are no suspected or confirmed Ebola cases outside Central Africa. Anthropic announcing it has confidentially filed an S-1 with the SEC, taking the first step to become a publicly traded company and beating OpenAI in its filing. That move puts details about Anthropic's finances under private preview for now. You're listening to ABC News.
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11: Clouding over this afternoon with a shower or two at a high near 70. Clear and chilly overnight with a low in the upper 40s. A sunny day tomorrow with a high in the mid-70s. I'm meteorologist Paul Piorek on WICC.
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24: Want to make sure this is on your calendar. There is an upcoming job fair that is really focusing on the need for great teachers across the state of Connecticut. And let's kind of talk a little bit about where we're at with our teachers and some of the things that we have been focusing on as a state, you know, tackling our teacher shortage, connecting really educators to districts that need to fill these positions, but also what districts have been facing in recent years. So joining us back on the show is Kate Diaz, who is the president of the Connecticut Education Association. It is the largest teachers union in our state. And ahead of the job fair happening this upcoming weekend in Milford, we wanted to talk to Kate about where we're kind of at with teaching in our state. Hey, Kate, how are you?
25: I'm good. Yeah. I mean, I think, you know, this is an important time to be talking about this because there's a lot of moves and shifts happening in school districts right now. So I'm glad that we're having the opportunity.
24: Yeah.
25: So thank you.
24: Of course. I mean, the timing of it is really great. We're down to the last couple of weeks of school K through 12. I mean, I know there are some private schools that have already done graduation, for example, but you're talking about, you know, most school years are coming to an end. So this is really a time to capitalize on if you are thinking about being a teacher or you're thinking about going to a different district. Now is kind of the time to explore that. Let's talk, Kate, about where we're at. What has happened in recent years where Connecticut has tried to focus on our teacher shortage and even diversity of teachers in the classroom? And, you know, what have we done well and where do we still need a little bit of improvement?
25: Well, I think we've done a really good job about elevating the issue. You know, I think people are aware that two things can be true at the same time, where we have sort of this need to increase the desirability of the workforce, right, to make sure that we're paying people, making sure the working conditions are positive. And we need to really make sure that we're supporting people when we get them in there as well. And, you know, we have seen this shortage kind of being a really pervasive issue across the state, hovering around that 1,000 teachers that we are often missing in the workforce. Typically in high needs areas like special education, math, you know, a lot of the places where we know that it's, you know, challenging to attract people. But it's really important that we also talk about keeping them, because what we're also seeing right now is that with the budget cuts across the state, we're also now shifting teachers all over the place. And so that's why this job fair is a really good moment, because we know there are places that, you know, that are just letting some teachers go while other people are needing to fill spaces. So a job fair is an opportunity to connect those two groups of people.
24: So, and of course, we'll let people know where the job fair is, what it, when it's happening, all of that. But Kate, if you're somebody who was a teacher for a long time, I know one of the things to address the teacher shortage has been bringing people out of retirement. Have we made that easier to come out of retirement and be able to basically get back into a classroom, you know, quicker than I think before? Because I know, you know, certifications and kind of getting up to speed with things. And I believe, you know, there was even some money involved with trying to kind of come out of retirement. Have we improved that at all?
25: Yes. I mean, we've had some statutory adjustments that allow people, you know, there were sort of this idea there was a penalty imposed for people who are coming out of retirement. And in many cases, we've had to work that out, because if you've already started drawing on your pension, that creates a, you can't also pay into your pension. Like, there becomes this weird sort of dual situation. So we have worked out a lot of those details. Districts have plans for people who come out of retirement, and there are statutory fixes. And often we find that teachers will come out of retirement for the district that they left. And they're able to do so sometimes even in part-time opportunities. So, you know, districts have been open to that where there's the space for it. But, you know, we know that retired teachers are not necessarily the long-term solution. They're a short-term opportunity. And so building up the profession and making sure that every teacher that we train in the state of Connecticut stays in the state of Connecticut, I think is a real thing for us to consider. And, you know, that part is a little bit more challenging. Sometimes people come, get trained in our great schools and go back to, you know, a neighboring community in maybe Massachusetts or Rhode Island. And so we're trying really hard to say, no, no, stay here in Connecticut. And so that's, I think, some of the things that we're continuing to work on is how do we retain our educators in this state? Particularly because I think we've done a good job of attracting diverse educators. Our newer population of educators tend to be more diverse. So, you know, making sure that those people stay here is really, really important to us.
24: And again, we have Kate Diaz here. She's the president of the CEA. The Connecticut Education Association is the largest teachers union in our state. And this upcoming weekend, there's going to be a job fair. It's tackling Connecticut's teacher shortage. It's connecting educators with districts currently hiring to fill classroom positions. And the event is right here in Milford at Jonathan Law High School. We'll get you all the details and everything and put it up on our website, voiceofct.com. Kate, let's address something that you and I have certainly talked about on my show many times, which is that the role of a teacher is very different today than it probably ever was before, because you're not just teaching. To some degree, teachers also need to be therapists. They also need to be, in some regard, behavioralists. They need to kind of, I mean, but it's, so it's tough. You're tackling obviously the tech side of things as well. I mean, I just think the experience in a classroom is, it was always challenging to be a teacher. I don't want this to sound like it wasn't, but
25: no, I understand.
24: It's exponentially, I feel like, harder to be a teacher. So how do you attract people to that kind of an industry to, you know, be able to do that when you know it's not just simply creating curriculum, not that that's simple, and getting up in front of a classroom?
25: Yeah, I think that, you know, education is an interesting world in that it's constantly evolving. So what we try and do is emphasize the opportunity in education, which is this idea that it's a really dynamic landscape. There's no question. I mean, my son, he's going to be going to the job fair Saturday. That what draws people into the profession is still the ability to build relationships, the opportunity to work with kids. And you're absolutely right. It's complicated because people are complicated. But people like me and my son and the wonderful teachers that we have recognize that there's really nothing more rewarding than having the opportunity to connect with other people, join with them in their learning journey, help them see the potential of their future and build something. And I think for those of us who are in this profession, all of the things that are hard are also the things that are beautiful. And we realize that having the opportunity to influence a child, you know, how they see themselves, how they see the world around them so that they can build something beautiful for their life is really such a profound opportunity. And if you talk to educators, that's a uniting force, no matter what we teach, whether we teach five-year-olds, you know, how to play together, or we teach statistics to high school seniors, we all see the opportunity to help kids be confident, to see themselves as successful, to see themselves as people who have something really to contribute to their communities. And so it's hard. It's complicated. There's no question that we have a lot more to traverse in terms of, you know, students and some of the social emotional issues and the challenges we face with some of the political kind of fallout that's going on around education. But at the end of the day, the uniting force is this incredible desire to build relationships with students, their families, our communities, all in the name of building a strong community and a strong state. And I think when we look at it, there's such an incredible opportunity to give back in the world of education that you don't get in every job. And so those of us who do it feel really like, what an opportunity to really feel like, you know, I look at the students that I still have relationships with who still reach out to tell me about, oh, you know, this is what's going on in my life. And that's just gold, right? There's nothing quite like that. And so for those of us who have this opportunity, and feel that, you know, kind of pull and draw to help other people, it's the best job ever. And, you know, I think that that's really the heart of the issue for those of us who teach, is that we're willing to fight out some of the challenges, right? We're going to continue to push on the policy initiatives that we think are going to make the classroom safer and better for kids. We're going to talk about cell phones and screen time. And we're going to talk about sort of outside forces that are pushing on our system in ways that isn't productive for children. And we're going to do all that because we really believe that the space inside schools is so special and so important that it needs to be fought for. And so, you know, education, there's no question it's complicated, but it's also the best kind of complicated when you get to work with kids and get to really be a part of their lives. It's a special thing.
24: Mm. So again, that's happening this Saturday, June 6th from 10 a.m. to 1 p.m. Jonathan Law High School right here in Milford. And again, this is going to be a real opportunity to not only tackle Connecticut's teacher shortage, but to be able to connect people in education with districts that are currently hiring to fill classroom positions. I'd imagine there are many opportunities, including here in Fairfield County and Kate Diaz. Is there anywhere you want people to go if they want more information ahead of this weekend? I would imagine you can register as well.
25: Yes, if you go to the CEA website, which is simply CEA.org, you'll see the job fair listed. And we do ask people to register ahead of time. That's mainly just so, you know, we are prepared. We have every, you know, materials, and we know exactly kind of who's going to be there so that we can be really prepared, and that we can make sure districts know who's coming ahead of time so that there's, you know, if there's particular areas of interest, you know, if you're a social studies teacher, if you're a math teacher, we make sure that we can help point you in the right direction, and let districts know. And so we do ask that. It is not required. We'll certainly, you know, Jonathan Law High School at 11 o'clock on Saturday, we're going to take anybody who shows up and invite them to join us. But the registration ahead of time just allows us to build connections if that's useful and efficient for people. So we hope that, again, that's at CEA.org, and it's just the job fair, so it's easy to find.
24: Okay, and I'm actually going to put a link on our website as well at voiceofct.com just so people can go there, get more information, and register ahead of time. Kate Diaz, I want to thank you so much, President of the CEA, for coming on ahead of the job fair to give us the details, and hopefully it's a great success and we can fill a lot of positions across the state of Connecticut this upcoming school year. Thank you so much.
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11: Clouding over this afternoon with a shower or two and a high near 70. Clear and chilly overnight with a low in the upper 40s. A sunny day tomorrow with a high in the mid 70s. I'm meteorologist Paul Piorek on WICC.
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7: A new survey showing the state of remote work and the impact it's having on recent graduates.
26: The New York Fed now says the unemployment rate among recent college graduates in remotable industries like software development is up marginally since the pandemic, about 1%. Meanwhile, for people over the age of 29 in those industries, the jobless rate is actually down slightly. Experts say that indicates employers may be more reluctant to hire younger generations for jobs that can be done remotely. In non-remotable industries like nursing, there's no notable difference between age groups. Mike Dubusky, ABC News.
27: In New England, residents still rattled over that boom created by a meteor this weekend, with most chunks of that fireball sinking in the Atlantic.
28: Doorbell cameras from Montreal to Delaware capture the sound as a space rock about 3 feet across entered the Earth's atmosphere at an estimated 75,000 miles per hour and exploded. The meteor also left a radar signature, and NASA, using those images along with witness accounts, has determined that fragments of the rock lie at the bottom of Cape Cod Bay, north of Hyannis, Massachusetts. Jim Ryan, ABC News.
27: In Hawaii, the Kilauea volcano erupting once again. Lava flows have raised the alert in the region. The U.S. Geological Survey says the plume from the latest eruption reaches 24,000 feet above sea level. I'm Michelle Franz in ABC News.
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10: 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Weather update.
11: Clouding over this afternoon with a shower or two at a high near 70. Clear and chilly overnight with a low in the upper 40s. A sunny day tomorrow with a high in the mid 70s. I'm meteorologist Paul Piorek on WICC.
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19: The Bridgeport City Council will meet tonight and may potentially confirm up to 3 new members for the newly created Ethics Commission. Following a charter revision that was voted on by Bridgeport residents this past November, this new commission will be tasked with investigating and holding hearings on misconduct by city officials and will have the authority to fine or recommend censure or termination for offenders. The Ethics Commission needs at least 5 members to function properly and currently only has 3. A jury is awarding a Connecticut man millions of dollars after being wrongfully convicted of murder and incarcerated. Stefan Morant has been awarded $38 million after a jury found that New Haven police detectives made up false evidence to frame him for a double homicide. Morant, who was not in the state at the time of the murders, was convicted of murder in 1994 and imprisoned for 21 years. A Milford judge will be deciding whether a retrial can move forward for Raoul Valley in connection with the 2022 stabbing death of Shelton teenager James McGrath. Valley was acquitted of murder and several assault charges last year, but jurors were unable to reach a verdict on lesser counts, including reckless manslaughter and reckless assault, leading prosecutors to seek a second trial on those charges. Valley's attorney, Darnell Crosland, argues that retrying the case would violate constitutional protections against double jeopardy because the jury's not guilty verdict effectively rejected the state's claims. However, prosecutors maintain that they have the right to pursue charges that resulted in a hung jury.
0: Although he's not being tried again on murder, he's being tried on lesser included. So there's charges that, such as manslaughter, which is an unintentional killing. But if it's related to the same facts, then you're being put in jeopardy. You're being put in risk of jail time on the same, essentially the same charges.
19: A judge's ruling on whether the retrial can proceed is expected following arguments presented in court today. And a new report from environmental nonprofit Save the Sound shows water quality at several Westport beaches has been steadily declining despite most locations still earning passing grades. Compo Beach received the town's lowest rating with a grade of C, down from an A just 3 years ago, while Burying Hill Beach and Sherwood Island State Park each earned B grades after showing signs of increased contamination. The report found elevated bacteria levels were more common after rainfall, with polluted stormwater runoff, marine debris, animal waste, and climate-driven increases in heavy rain events cited as contributing factors. Local and state health officials continue to monitor beach conditions through regular testing and may temporarily close swimming areas when bacteria levels exceed safe standards. I'm Chris Williams with WICC News.
10: 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It's time for the Medical Minute. 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
1: 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It can lower the risk of death, protect bone health, and help control blood sugar. It also boosts mental health and overall well-being. But a recent study from the Centers for Disease Control and Prevention finds less than half of Americans meet the recommended guidelines for physical activity, with men more likely than women to hit the targets. So what should you aim for? Adults should do 150 minutes of moderate exercise weekly. That's just 30 minutes a day, 5 days a week. Think brisk walking or light cycling. Alternatively, you can do 75 minutes a week of intense exercise. That's 15 minutes for 5 days of activities like running or a high-intensity weight training class. The key, stay consistent. Small efforts add up. Now go break that sweat. With this Medical Minute, I'm Melissa Adon.
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27: From ABC News, I'm Michelle Franzen. Another snag between the U.S. and Iran to end the war and reopen the Strait of Hormuz. Iranian media signaling they're cutting off talks for now due to Israel's continued strikes in Lebanon, calling it a violation of the ceasefire agreement. ABC's Tom Sufi-Burich has more.
4: This is coming from Tasnim. That is a news agency affiliated with Iran's Islamic Revolutionary Guard Corps, the military in Iran, effectively, a very powerful force. They have their tentacles right through the Iranian state. So it is significant that they're putting this messaging out. Does it mean that talks have completely collapsed? I don't think we can quite say that right now. I think it definitely reflects the fact that Iran believes that it has cards to play in these negotiations.
27: In Maine, there's new trouble for Graham Plattner, the Democratic Senate candidate. He's fighting new claims about his personal conduct. The Wall Street Journal and New York Times reporting Plattner's wife, Amy Gertner, disclosed to his campaign that her husband reportedly exchanged sexually explicit messages with as many as a dozen women. ABC's Jay O'Brien has reaction.
5: At a campaign event last night, Plattner responding.
6: These people are going to try to make this race about anything but what it's supposed to be about, which is policy. They never want to talk about policy. Amy and I have a very loving and very happy marriage.
5: The candidate's wife reportedly finding the messages in the spring of 2025 before Plattner's candidacy, and later notifying the campaign out of concern it could hurt Plattner's high-stakes race.
27: Brazil says it's monitoring two people for potential Ebola symptoms, and so far they have not tested positive. The Ebola outbreak, health officials say that there are no suspected or confirmed Ebola cases outside Central Africa. Anthropic announcing it has confidentially filed an S-1 with the SEC, taking the first step to become a publicly traded company and beating OpenAI in its filing. That move puts details about Anthropic's finances under private preview for now. 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
11: Clouding over this afternoon with a shower or two and a high near 70. Clear and chilly overnight with a low in the upper 40s. A sunny day tomorrow with a high in the mid-70s. I'm meteorologist Paul Piorek on WICC.
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14: We're chatting with Dr. Tabia Lee at 203-333-9422, who stars in Speechless, a CBC-BBC documentary about American higher education. Dr. Lee is a very well-credentialed teacher, and she has done a lot of studying and teaching about social justice, ethnic studies, and it's a fascinating conversation. Dr. Lee, what was Speechless attempting to do, this documentary? And it's a little bit ironic it's coming out of the CBC-BBC, because they themselves have been accused of an awful lot of censorship. But I'm curious to know, what were they trying to explain or say in their documentary that you could figure out?
15: Yes. So when I joined into this and was interviewed here out in California, when the crew came, I wasn't aware that it was a CBC-BBC documentary. I just knew that it was Rick Beanstalk and Good Soup Productions. But like you, Lisa, I was kind of, when it was released, I said, oh, that's interesting. It's being released in the UK and Canada, but not in the U.S. so far, which is the subject matter of it.
14: Why?
15: And it really is documenting some of the turns that have taken place, you know, under different ideologies in terms of viewpoint diversity in the academic space, higher academia in America, you know, how institutions that were committed to liberal values have become very illiberal in terms of restricting speech and allowing for a free marketplace of ideas, the lack of that in our higher education system, and really this orthodoxy of what I call critical intersectional social justice ideology, and holding up a mirror so people can take a look and see, you know, what's become a movement that started out as pushing up against, right, the powers that be and trying to, you know, center the voices of the marginalized has become a dominant force that censors any viewpoint or any idea that doesn't align with it. So the oppressors,
14: very loudly, really tries to shut up other voices, like with big marches and shut up, and really not engaging in rational debate, not trying to sit down and have a conversation, but shout you down, protest you down, intimidate you down, bully you down. That's what I see.
15: Yes. Yes, intimidation, violence. I've seen, you know, speakers run off campuses, had to hide in basements because they were chased by these critical intersectional activists. And so there's this idea that if you say something that they object to, they will stop you from speaking by any means necessary.
14: Yeah.
15: And that's very problematic for everybody because that shouldn't be the case, especially in our academic institutions.
14: Well, and, you know, with the rise of anti-Semitism sort of echoing in my ear, I'm hearing you talk about how Arab studies are the fourth one or a new kind of ethnic studies thing. And I'm kind of perplexed about that because Arab nations are majorities in most of the countries in which they are. So I'm a little bit perplexed about that.
15: Yes, and the Critical Liberated Ethnic Studies Coalition, which is an international organization based, you know, in the U.S., in their Points of Unity document, they identify liberalism and Zionism as the primary enemies of ethnic studies. So that tells you all you need to know, Lisa. They have stated that in their principles, their core principles. And so when I saw that, I said, now it's making more sense. This is why these people are so illiberal. I mean, and I'm not meaning like conservative and this and that.
14: No, I
15: They're
14: know
15: liberal
14: what you mean.
15: Conservative,
14: I,
15: right?
14: You, well, by liberal, you mean tolerance of a diversity of thought. That's what you mean. That's what liberal
15: right.
14: used to
15: and
14: mean.
15: A commitment
14: tolerance
15: to liberty.
14: Yes, and liberty. Yes.
15: A commitment
14: yes.
15: to the core values of America, of
14: yes.
15: America,
14: yes,
15: and Western values.
14: And Western values.
15: So that's what they, when they identified that, I said, that's really telling. Like, why have they targeted liberalism and Zionism? So that told me who I was really dealing with and why they were so selective in terms of the California Community College system that I worked in. They would only bring in anti-Zionist speakers. And I was saying, you know, why are we doing that? Why are we platforming hatred? And they didn't see it as such because to them, that is the enemy of ethnic studies and of their movement. And it really is troubling. When you see that, and that's why I like to share these documents with people so that they understand, you know, where the mindset is coming from. And it is rooted in hatred, and it is rooted in anti-Americanism and anti-Western values, 100%.
14: So let me ask you, Dr. Tabea Lee, when Donald Trump, whose administration is trying to eradicate some of the excesses of this on Ivy League campuses, when he is no longer president, because of a lot of reasons, and he's an extremely polarizing president, we know this, and a very polarizing figure. Do you think that this will come back with a vengeance during the next administration? In other words, do you think that there's kind of a temporary attempt to try and root this out, but that the rooting of it out will be temporary?
15: What I see is a lot of renaming and rebranding, Lisa. I don't think it's gone anywhere. I think the commitment is stronger than ever.
14: I see.
15: And as you mentioned, the current administration is very polarizing, and that actually emboldens people, the people who are committed to a critical intersectional ideology, to just rename their offices, to obfuscate what they're doing, and they've been doing this for years. So the problem really is the core faculty at many of these campuses and their commitment, because that's what they've been taught, that's what they believe in, and they've made it so that they've hired on like-minded individuals by using, you know, DEI statements, and now they call them something else, right, because we can't say DEI statements anymore.
14: So what do they call them? What have they substituted the names with? I'd like to know.
15: So now it's just going back to, remember when you would initially go on to teach, you would have what's called a teaching philosophy. So now they're focusing back in on the teaching philosophy, and it's very easy to communicate your commitment to critical intersectional social justice, even through that.
14: I see.
15: So, you know, so they're just falling back on some of the terms that were abandoned, but now they're reviving those in many cases are, you know, just a statement of intent, sometimes it's called. But what's being looked for, if you look at the rubrics and you look at the processes that are being used, are these commitments to a critical intersectional ideology in your teaching and the way you structure your classroom and the books selections that you read and the topics that you cover. So there's still much work needed. And it's sad for our students because the students come and go, especially in California community colleges. They're there, what, 2 years, 4 years, but the faculty remains. So sometimes we're calling these things student organizations, but it's really faculty who facilitates it, who keeps it alive, who keeps it going, and who uses their students as pawns in a dangerous political game. And the students don't even know, and they think that, you know, they're doing something that matters and belonging.
14: Dr. Tabea Lee, a pleasure to have you on. I always love listening to you, and I always learn something. Thank you very much for the work that you're doing in this world. Dr. Tabea Lee, T-A-B-I-A-L-E-E. You can find her online.
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11: Clouding over this afternoon with a shower or two and a high near 70. Clear and chilly overnight with a low in the upper 40s. A sunny day tomorrow with a high in the mid-70s. I'm meteorologist Paul Piorek on WICC.
10: Now, let's take a look back with Norman. 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
0: It's June 1st. On this day in 1992, New Canaan's Paul Simon married fellow musician Edie Brickell.
1: I told her my age, which was 47. I said, how old are you? And she was 24 or something. Anyway, we have a 24-year difference.
0: The number one movie at the box office on this day in 2003 was Finding Nemo.
16: To swim, you want
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16: to
17: I'm gonna get stuck up. Now with that song. Now it's in my head.

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2: A New York man reported missing Sunday in the Trumbull area has been found safe. Dunhub Jori, who was visiting family, left on a bike ride around 9 a.m. Police said he was unfamiliar with the area and did not have a cell phone or money with him. No details regarding where Dorji was located were released. A Connecticut man is facing prison time for operating a drug ring from a car dealership. Jamel Vega Gomez was sentenced Friday to 60 months in prison after pleading guilty to charges of conspiracy and possession with the intent to distribute. He was arrested in November after a search of Supreme Automotive and other residences associated with the organization. Authorities seized more than 5 kilograms of cocaine, 200 grams of fentanyl, 30 grams of heroin, $75,000 in cash, and 26 vehicles. The man who ran the operation was identified as Wilfredo Ortiz, who was sentenced to 11 years in prison in March. A jury is awarding a Connecticut man millions of dollars after being wrongfully convicted of murder and incarcerated. Stefan Morant has been awarded $38 million after a jury found that New Haven police detectives made up false evidence to frame him for a double homicide. Morant, who was not in the state at the time of the murders, was convicted of murder in 1994 and imprisoned for 21 years. And the Yale baseball team's run in the NCAA tournament is over. The Bulldogs fell 9-2 to Oregon State on Saturday in the Eugene Regional. Yale finishes the season with a record of 30-15-1. I'm Chris Williams with WICC News.
1: WICC Smart MLS Right Now Traffic.
3: 84 eastbound, a multi-car crash between exit 26 and 27. Stay to the right to get around it. On the Wilbur Cross southbound side, road work exits 42 A and B down to exit 41. And on the northbound side, it starts at exit 61. And 95 north, more construction, exits 15 through 18 in the left lane. 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I'm Mitch Krause with WICC Track.
4: Clear and chilly this evening and overnight, the upper 40s. A sunny day tomorrow with a high in the mid-70s. On Wednesday, sunny and warmer with a high near 80. I'm meteorologist Paul Piorek on WICC.
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5: So in perusing all that is perusable to open up today's show and open up a brand new week, this one hit me right between the eyes. Now, it's not surprising, but I wanted to get your thoughts on this, because as much as we bitch and moan and cry and complain and grouse at some of the people on really both sides of the aisle who govern us, and we make jokes with them, we have them on these programs, whatever, as much as we get very crabby, whatever you want to say in some of these people, there's an underlying reason here that there is, I think, the dissatisfaction we have. And it's not just nationally, it's not just here in the Connecticut area, but it kind of worms its way down to even your local folks. And there's an interesting story which tells a lot about what is happening in the state, and a trend that I don't like, and I've said this over and over and over again, and I don't care what party it is, I don't care what year it is. You know it's bad when you've got dozens, in the state of Connecticut too, where we have, by proportion, a lot of state House and Senate seats for not a huge amount of population. Yeah, we have 3-point-something million people, but we also have, and I've used this number all the time, 187. We have 187 General Assembly seats. Simple math, 151 of the state House and another 36 in the state Senate. Each state Senate member's district is about 100,000 people, give or take a few hundred here or there, maybe 1,000 here or there. State House seats tend to be about 24, 25,000. That's why there are more of them. But get this. Riddle me this. And we'll start on this, because I want to see what your real feelings are on something like this, because you folks are the best. You really direct me in a new way of thinking a lot on this stuff. At this point, heading toward the fall elections, the November elections, now I guess it could change in the coming weeks or coming months or whatever, I guess, but the clock is said to be ticking here. But having said that, as we get toward the fall elections, Ken Dixon's story is front and center here today in the Register. Candidates in dozens of Connecticut legislative races may run unopposed on the ballot in November. Now, what does that mean? That means they are just going to win by default. Nothing wrong with that, per se, from an election point of view. In as much as if somebody doesn't want to run on the other side, be it a Democrat or Republican, you can't conjure up somebody out of thin air. You can't do that. So out of 187 General Assembly districts, it looks right now, barring something that may change in the next few weeks, it looks like 75 of them may have only one candidate on the November 3rd ballot. So in other words, 75 out of 187 seats in the Connecticut General Assembly may have, possibly, things could change, may have only one candidate on the November 3rd ballot. 53 Democrats may be unopposed in the House, along with a dozen House Republicans as well. This is not all Democrats. So you've got 53 Democrats apparently in the House who may not have any opposition there. You've got a dozen House Republicans. That's 65. And in the Senate, you may have, it's not cut in stone here, but in the Senate, you may have as many as 10 Democrats running without Republican challengers. Is that good? I mean, now, if you're running against in a race and you don't have opposition, you may say, hey, Paul, what are you moaning about? Sounds good to me. All right, then. So what are your thoughts on this? And we ended up, this is the question of the day that I picked here. Heading into November, as many as 75 of 187 General Assembly districts may have only one candidate. What are your thoughts on this? How does that happen? Because again, you get mad and you cry and moan and bitch and complain about people that what they do in Hartford, what they don't do in Hartford. But you've got that's an incredible number. Do you understand that? I got to run the percentage here. That's got to be about 40-something percent that are not going to have any opposition. Why is that? 203-333-9422, 333-WICC. Give me your thoughts on that. Now, again, I'm not into forcing people to run. No, I get it. I understand it. But in a state with 175 electable seats, remember, everybody in the General Assembly is up every 2 years. So you have 187 possible seats every 2 years, and yet heading into this November, at least 75 of them by this tally may be unopposed. Why is that? And how do we fix that? Or is it our job to fix that? You tell me. Right here as we continue on WICC.
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3: 84 eastbound, multi-car crash between exit 26 and 27. Stay to the right to get around it. On the Wolver Cross southbound side, road work exits 42 A and B down to exit 41. And on the northbound side, it starts at exit 61. And 95 north, more construction, exits 15 through 18 in the left lane. 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I'm Mitch Krause with WICC Traffic.
4: For this evening and tonight, mainly clear in the upper 40s. A sunny day tomorrow with a high in the mid-70s. On Wednesday, sunny and warmer with a high near 80. I'm meteorologist Paul Piorek on WICC.
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5: Disturbing story, I think, really, when you talk about it from a civic point of view, from a civic duty point of view. Ken Dixon's story. Ken's been on this show a number of times in previous years. Good guy. Here's the headline. Candidates in dozens of Connecticut legislative races may run unopposed in the November ballot. Did you realize, according to the numbers now, this may end up changing, as we said here. But do you realize here that about just a tick, just a fraction over 40% of all the General Assembly races in the state may have no opposition to whomever or whoever or whom? I always get confused with that one. To whomever is the incumbent there. Now, you're always going to have uncontested races, especially on the state legislative level in all states, not just Connecticut. Sometimes districts are so blue or so red, it doesn't really make any sort of sense for people to run, even if they can get that public financing, which, you know, you can get that for a state house or a state senate seat. I think it's something like $85,000 to run a state senate campaign and something like 40 something thousand to run a state house campaign. Which to me, now you've got to end up getting a certain amount of, you know, donations of a certain dollar total in a certain denomination to qualify for that. So if you want to do the legwork and press the flesh a little bit, they'll give you the money. So what's the problem here? I don't understand it. Now, I know it's tough for somebody to want to mount a campaign and go press the flesh and do all that stuff when you know, if you're a Democrat in an 80% Republican-leaning district, or if you're a Republican in a 75 or 70% leaning district, you may say, the hell am I doing here? Even if somebody wants to give me the money to run. But that's 40%. Now, things may end up changing a little bit here and there before we get the official ballots from Secretary of the State Stephanie Thomas's office. But how's that treating you, huh? Knowing that as a taxpayer here in the great and wonderful state of Connecticut, the People's Republic of Connecticut, the real DPRC, you've got 40% of legislative seats that at this point may not have any challengers. What does that make you feel like? Or do you care? You probably don't care. Now, it's interesting. For as much as I get on this case, Bob Duff makes an interesting point here in this article. And again, it comes down to money. Now, I know a lot of you people jumped crazy on me, and see, I was proven right. They needed a raise a couple of years ago, and they went from like $24,000 to like 40-something thousand, and there is apparently another raise coming up. So the current base salary, in other words, before you get money for being a majority leader or a minority leader or a deputy leader, and you and your stipend for driving, the current base salary is $43,600. Now, I know what you're saying. Well, Paul, it's a part-time job, but it's really not, because you've got constituent events, you've got informational meetings, you've got public hearings, even when they're not officially gaveled in. You know what I mean? And the top leaders are about $54,000, $55,000, $56,000, around there, something around there. So again, I know you're going to jump on me here, but should we... How would we get fewer uncontested races if we paid people more? I know what you're saying. Well, they should want to do it because of love of their country. And they say, come on, stop it. This is not the agrarian days anymore. I know this whole thing with a citizen legislature is quaint, but people got bills to pay. Ain't nothing going on but the rent, as the great philosopher Gwen Guthrie once said. Bob Duff points something out here. I wanted to give him props on this. The average per capita state income here in Connecticut is $56,000. The current base salary for a lawmaker in Hartford is $43,600. Does that make any sense? Seriously. I'm not saying giving more people is the be-all and end-all and helps everything, but does that make any sense? 203-333-9422-333-WICC. Or are you of the opinion, hey, Paul, nobody wants to run from the other side, from the Republican side or the Democratic side? Because this happens in both districts, you know, both parties here. It's about three or four times more prevalent if you're a Democrat running against nobody on the Republican side than vice versa. But are you also maybe of the opinion, hey, let's stop begging people to run for office? If nobody cares enough, then so be it.
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3: 95 northbound construction, exits 15 through 18, stay to the right to get through. On the Wilbur Cross southbound side, road work from Route 34 down to exit 41 in the right lane. And on the Wilbur Cross northbound, construction starts at exit 61. 84 eastbound accident between exit 26 and 27. 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
4: Clear and chilly this evening and overnight. The upper 40s. A sunny day tomorrow with a high in the mid-70s. On Wednesday, sunny and warmer with a high near 80. I'm meteorologist Paul Bjork on WICC.
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5: All right, getting close to news. Got a couple people hanging on. Greg in Wilton, I see you, man. Hang on, going to be with you right after the bottom of the hour in the newscast coming up. So if you want to chill, you can wait there. We'd love to have you hang on. If not, give us a call back. We start with this. And I saw this story from Ken Dixon today. Heading into November, now it could change a couple of seats either way, depending on the filing deadline. Maybe people don't know that certain people are going to run or not. But heading into November, of the 187 state house and Senate districts, 187 districts. 75 of them, that's just a tick over 40%. 75 of them may have only one candidate. What are your thoughts on that? Look, you can't make people run. I understand that. But, and that's for both sides, too, for Republicans and Democrats. So you tell me your thoughts there. Do we raise lawmaker pay? Again, Bob Duff, again, points something out very interesting. The base salary for a lawmaker is several thousand dollars less than the average per capita income here in a very rich state.
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15: ABC News, I'm Michelle Franzen. In a new social media post, President Trump says he spoke with Israel's leader and Hezbollah mediators, and both have agreed to pause fighting. It comes after Iran media says Iranian leaders were suspending talks with the U.S., claiming Israel was violating the ceasefire deal. ABC's Tom Sufi Burridge says Iran is also vowing to step up the blockade at the Strait of Hormuz.
19: Despite all of the pressure, the Iranians are still maintaining that they want something out of this negotiation, that they're not just willing to give up their nuclear program wholesale. That seems to be the case, and that is what President Trump wants.
15: Hundreds of demonstrators taking to the streets of Nanyuki in central Kenya today, protesting plans to establish a U.S. Ebola quarantine facility at a nearby military base. Demonstrators argue it could raise the risk for local residents. Health officials say there are no suspected cases of Ebola outside Central Africa. On Wall Street, oil prices have surged again. Tensions remain between the U.S. and Iran. This is ABC.
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2: Connecticut drivers will be facing penalties for speeding through active highway work zones as the state's new automated speed camera program takes effect today. Cameras in select construction zones will issue warnings to drivers traveling at least 10 miles per hour over the posted speed limit, with a grace period running through July 5th. Starting July 6th, however, a first violation will result in a written warning, while a second offense carries a $75 fine. Drivers caught traveling 85 miles per hour or faster in a work zone will receive an immediate $75 fine, even on a first offense. State transportation officials say the program is designed to improve safety for roadway workers and motorists after testing revealed hundreds of thousands of speeding violations in Connecticut work zones. Starting today, if you're caught speeding in Fairfield, you will get ticketed. There are six locations where you'll find automated speed cameras, all near schools, including Riverfield, Burr, and Dwight Elementary Schools, Fairfield Ward and Ludlow High Schools, and Notre Dame Prep. The fine for the first violation is $50. After that, it's $75. To see the exact streets, speed limits, and more, check the Fairfield Town website. Shelton police are warning residents about a series of vehicle break-ins in the Huntington neighborhood early Saturday morning involving four suspects believed to be armed. Investigators say the suspects were traveling in a newer model gray Acura MDX and may be connected to multiple incidents in the area. Police are advising residents not to approach the vehicle or its occupants if spotted and to call 911 immediately. Homeowners and businesses are being asked to review surveillance footage that could aid the investigation while detectives continue working to identify and locate those responsible. Anyone with information is encouraged to contact the Shelton Police Department as the investigation remains active. The average price for a gallon of regular gas in Connecticut is $4.51. That's down 11 cents from a week ago. AAA reports the current national average is $4.32 per gallon. The Bridgeport City Council will meet tonight and may potentially confirm up to three new members for the newly created Ethics Commission. Following a charter revision that was voted on by Bridgeport residents this past November, this new commission will be tasked with investigating and holding hearings on misconduct by city officials and will have the authority to fine or recommend censure or termination for offenders. The Ethics Commission needs at least five members to function properly and currently only has three. A Milford judge has delayed a decision for 90 days on whether a retrial can move forward for Raoul Valley in connection with the 2022 stabbing death of Shelton teenager James McGrath. Valley was acquitted of murder and several assault charges last year, but but jurors were unable to reach a verdict on lesser counts, including reckless manslaughter and reckless assault, leading prosecutors to seek a second trial on those charges. Valley's attorney, Darnell Crosland, argues that retrying the case would violate constitutional protections against double jeopardy because the jury's not guilty verdicts effectively rejected the state's claims. However, prosecutors maintain they have the right to pursue charges that resulted in a hung jury.
20: Being tried again on murder, he's being tried on lesser included. So there's charges that, such as manslaughter, which is an unintentional killing. But if it's related to the same facts, then you're being put in jeopardy. You're being put in risk of jail time on the same, essentially the same charges.
2: Judge Kevin Russo delayed his ruling on whether the retrial can proceed following arguments in court presented today. Russo told attorneys on both sides he is confident he will have his ruling well before the 90 days. A new report from environmental nonprofit Save the Sound shows water quality at several Westport beaches has been steadily declining despite most locations still earning passing grades. Compo Beach received the town's lowest rating with a grade of C, down from an A just 3 years ago, while Burying Hill Beach and Sherwood Island State Park each earned B grades after showing signs of increased contamination. The report found elevated bacteria levels were more common after rainfall, with polluted stormwater runoff, marine debris, animal waste, and climate-driven increases in heavy rain events cited as contributing factors. Local and state health officials continue to monitor beach conditions through regular testing and may temporarily close swimming areas when bacteria levels exceed safe standards. And a popular natural grocery chain called Sprouts is looking to expand in New England. They are set to open a new location in Westport. The grocer is planning to build a Sprouts Farmers Market on Post Road East. They are also planning to build a location in Milford on Boston Post Road, which is set to open in 2027. The Phoenix-based chain tells the Boston Business Journal they are planning to open 30 to 40 stores in the New England region, and they currently have 480 stores in 25 states. I'm Chris Williams with WICC News.
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3: 95 northbound construction, exits 15 through 18, stay to the right to get through. On the Wilbur Cross southbound side, road work from Route 34 down to exit 41 in the right lane. And on the Wilbur Cross northbound, construction starts at exit 61. 84 eastbound accident between exit 26 and 27. Traffic report powered by the Connecticut Lottery. 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
4: For this evening and tonight, mainly clear in the upper 40s. A sunny day tomorrow with a high in the mid-70s. On Wednesday, sunny and warmer with a high near 80. I'm meteorologist Paul Piorek on WICC.
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5: All right, phones open here on our topic at 203-333-9422-333-WICC. Yeah, good to have you with us heading into November when the elections are. According to a story here in Hearst, it's in the New Haven Register, I think, may not be in all the Hearst properties. Could be, though. I don't know. Ken Dixon's story, 175 General Assembly districts, 151 of the House, right? 36 in the State Senate for a total of 187 districts. May have only one candidate. Bunch of people, about 40% of the people in Hartford may run unopposed. You can't force somebody to run, but how do you feel about that? And how do we fix that? Or should we fix that? And should these positions pay more money? I don't know. You tell me. Let's kick it off with Greg in Wilton, who's been hanging on. Greg, hi. You're on WICC. How are you?
22: Well, good afternoon.
5: Hey, what's up?
22: I think you've raised a good, you know, the article raises a good point. I, for one, think that the salaries are far too low. Mm-hmm. you know, looking at it, even myself as somebody who'd consider seeking statewide office in Connecticut, I can't afford to do it. You know, you'd have to have, I couldn't afford to work for that kind of income. And I think that very few people could.
5: You know, Greg, I think you have to be a lawyer, a real estate agent, a professional consultant, right, where you can move your schedule around to be able to do it.
22: Absolutely. But also, this creates another problem, right, along mm-hmm. the lines of what you're saying. It skews the representation to the comfortably retired, mm-hmm. the wealthy, the professional services, people who own their own business in many cases.
5: Yep.
22: And, you know, you don't really end up with a cross segment. I'd love to know the number of lawyers in the state legislative branch. I bet it's close to a majority.
5: Could be. I don't know. As opposed to, and one of them is on this show on a regular basis, Greg Howard. And yet out of 187 people up there, Greg, there are two police officers. I don't know. I'd like to see maybe more of them, and kudos to Greg Howard on the Republican side, and there's an officer from Waterbury on the Democratic side, but I don't know, maybe we get a little more real-world experience if we add more law enforcement people there. But again, it depends how much control they can have over what uniform shifts they work, you know?
22: Yeah, totally. Well, also, I would say that if you value your representation up there, you know, we're long beyond the era of the, you know, the citizen Congress. I mean, I think that those were generally, if you look it up, they'll probably end up having been landed aristocracy or landlords in the early days of the Republic. But, uh-huh. you know, for a job that is important to all of us, I think the pay should be commensurate. So you probably should have a situation where you're not looking at the per capita income of Connecticut. You're looking at the, you know, the average professional salary in, mm-hmm. in Connecticut, or you could have a lot of comps. You could look at the generous pensions we're paying out to state workers.
5: Yeah.
22: You could study the existing representation and, mm-hmm. and their incomes and their professions. You know, getting back to what you said, a lot of them are able to work because they can control their own schedule. But it doesn't result in the right kind of representation, in my opinion.
5: Yeah. And Greg, thank you. Thanks for hanging on, my friend. Appreciate it. Always good to hear from you. Greg and Wilton there. Yeah. I know somebody heard what Greg was saying. I know that. Somebody heard what Greg was saying and said, oh, come on, Greg. Come on, Paul. You want to give me even more money? They're only up there 3 months on the even years, which we're at now, and 5 or 5.5 months on the odd years. Now, again, okay, that technically may be true, but they do stuff in the off months. They have meetings. They meet with constituents. But again, and look, I understand, even if you get state money, right? Even if you get money to run, it's not like that's money you can pocket. You have to buy radio spots, TV stuff, online stuff, streaming stuff, and all that. And, you know, maybe do billboards or what pamphlets, the old fashioned way, mailboxes. So it's not like that 40 grand for a House seat or that 85 grand for a Senate seat goes into your pocket. You got to spend it, from what I understand. You can't say, well, I spent 10 grand, I'm going to pocket the other 75 because I got no real shot here. Well, that's not really how it works. 203-333-9422, 333-WICC. 40% of all the seats in Hartford. And the reason I brought this up is this plays into something a lot of you folks out there say, and I like to say, when do we really take a fresh, new, different kind of look at the big, big issues that are facing us? When you have, at least if this cycle bears out, you've got about 40 or 45% of the faces that are going to be the same in Hartford. Nothing wrong with that. We can't force a Democrat to run against a Republican in a big red district, or we can't force a Republican to run against a Democrat in a big blue district. But would you at least get more people involved in the process if these seats paid more? Go ahead, yell at me. They should do it for free. Nobody works free anymore. If people do work for free, you know what it is? It's a charity. It's something they volunteer for at their church or their mosque or their synagogue or their temple or whatever. But to make laws and to administer them in one of the richest states in the country, ain't nobody working free around here anymore.
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3: 95 northbound construction, exits 15 through 18, stay to the right to get through. On the Wilbur Cross southbound side, road work from Route 34 down to exit 41 in the right lane. And on the Wilbur Cross northbound, construction starts at exit 61. 84 eastbound accident between exit 26 and 27. Traffic report powered by the Connecticut Lottery. 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
4: Clear and chilly this evening and overnight, the upper 40s. A sunny day tomorrow with a high in the mid-70s. On Wednesday, sunny and warmer with a high near 80. I'm meteorologist Paul Piorek on WICC.
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5: Yeah, right here, right now, with all the yous and you out there and you over there in the corner, turn around. Timeout is over. 203-333-9422-333-WICC. Interesting story today. Hearst Connecticut Media. Guy used to come on this show every so often a few years back. Ken Dixon pointing out that candidates in dozens of state legislative races may run unopposed on the November ballot. Nothing wrong with that. Listen, you can't force somebody to run. There are no placeholder candidates. And this is not anything new. We've been going through this, particularly on the Democratic side, for years and years and years. And I'm sure if you talk to a lot of voters out there and you, you know, show them this, they would say, well, all right. I mean, I, you know, the guy is running unopposed or the gal is running unopposed. Yeah, I kind of like him anyway. I probably, it's a blue district. I'm really never going to vote for a Republican. Or there are some places where you say, well, yeah, it's a Republican district, but I'm never really going to vote for a Democrat. But this has got to be inherently unhealthy, don't you think? And to the discussion that Bob Duff brought up in Hurster or our previous caller from Wilton, what if we suddenly, and I know this would cause like mass aneurysms across the state, but at the risk of doing that, I'll suggest it. What if legislative pay was suddenly raised from the base, which is like 40-something thousand dollars a year? If that pay was raised to, I don't know, 70, 75,000, $80,000 a year, you'd think we would get more possible candidates? Simple question. What do you think would happen? Do you think we would end up getting more possible candidates? And if the answer is yes, which I would tend, now it doesn't mean they have a level of seriousness. They may look at it as a big lottery ticket. Who knows? I guess. But if we suddenly, just allow me this. But if we suddenly decided, hey, you know what? Even the 40-something grand is too low. Let's be bold here. Let's go to 65 or 70 or $75,000 a year and see what happens. If that causes more people to run, is that a good thing? Wouldn't that be a good thing, do you think? 203-333-9422, 333-WICC. I think that would be a good thing. Now, it still wouldn't get me to do it, because here's my fault in this whole thing. I cannot ask people for money. I think I told you this before, that I've been kind of approached over the years, say, hey, would you think about it? I said, no, because I worked for a couple of campaigns, and I saw the toughest thing I saw in all those campaigns back in the 2010 cycle. My God, 16 years ago, it was like yesterday. I learned a lot. It was absolutely, I can't tell you how exhausting that was, but not because of who I worked with. I love the people I work with, but my phone just buzzing and ringing almost 20, having my last call at, 11 o'clock the night before, and then waking up to a buzzing and humming phone at 5:30 a.m. and 6 a.m. statewide races, media. What does your candidate say about this? Do they have any comment? Ba ba ba ba ba ba. But I'm sure there would be some people that would say, hey, I can't do this for $43,000 a year for 2 years, even though I could get a few grand of a raise if I'm in leadership here, but I can't do that because 40 grand, it's a non-starter for me. I would need 70 or 80 grand, and then if you give me that, I could probably step away from my current job as a fill in the blank, whatever. So again, we start off with this. We'll go over the answers to the question coming up later on, right after the news at 4 in about an hour. But the question here is, heading into November, 75 of the 187 General Assembly seats may have only one candidate. Your thoughts on that? And how does that happen? Wouldn't you think, even the fact now that we have public financing, wouldn't you think that somebody would just, or somebody who is independently wealthy and can self-finance? That's another thing. I haven't mentioned that. I should now. Wouldn't you think, and I know people don't want, especially rich people, they don't want to throw their money away. I get it. But wouldn't you think that there would be somebody who was so independently wealthy that they'd say, hey, you know what? I don't have to fundraise. I don't want to have to beg people for X amount of money so I qualify for state funding here. I'm just going to pull, I don't know, a couple of hundred thousand out from my estate, which is 4 or 5 million, and give this a shot. Why hasn't that happened? Even in a majority D or a majority R district. I don't know. I'm having a problem putting my finger on it. Keeps moving. I'm trying to, you know, put my finger on it. 203-333-9422-333-WICC.
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3: 95 northbound construction, exits 15 through 18, stay to the right to get through. On the Wilbur Cross southbound side, road work from Route 34 down to exit 41 in the right lane. And on the Wilbur Cross northbound, construction starts at exit 61. 84 eastbound accident between exit 26 and 27. Traffic report powered by the Connecticut Lottery. 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
4: For this evening and tonight, mainly clear in the upper 40s. A sunny day tomorrow with a high in the mid-70s. On Wednesday, sunny and warmer with a high near 80. I'm meteorologist Paul Piorek on WICC.

0: Rascal Flatts, and it's true, we are hitting the road one more time next year, and I love traveling through Connecticut. 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
3: All right, good to have you with us here. Hey, coming up, a couple of things. Our buddy Terry Cowgill is back in the 5 o'clock hour. We'll discuss all things politics in the great state of Connecticut and nationally, too. And in the 4 o'clock hour, I have about I have about 4 to 5 minutes of some really good audio here from Chris Murphy. Because you can never have enough Chris Murphy audio. Trust me. And listen, on many levels, I respect the guy. He's a member of the U.S. Senate. But with that come, what's that? What's that Spider-Man phrase with as his uncle or his grandfather's dying with great power comes great responsibility or something like that? And I got to play this for you because I know there are a lot of people out there who say, oh, you're on Chris Murphy again. Well, listen, when somebody has the bully pulpit, as is known to be said, that people like Chris Murphy and Dick Blumenthal and Jim Himes and Rosa DeLauro and Joe Courtney and John Larson and Johanna Hayes have, if you're going to say something, just freaking say it. And coming up in the 4 o'clock hour, I got about 4 minutes of him jousting kind of verbally. Well, maybe it's a little overstated. He was going at it a little bit with Margaret Brennan on CBS yesterday. And I present these to you because I know on the weekends you don't usually sit there and watch the Sunday shows. But still, even millions of people still do. And basically, Margaret Brennan said, I'm paraphrasing here, and you're going to love this answer. You'll hear it coming up when we get there at the 4 o'clock hour.
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0: Anyone with information is encouraged to contact the Shelton Police Department as the investigation remains active. A new report from environmental nonprofit Save the Sound shows a water quality at several Westport beaches has been steadily declining, despite most locations still earning passing grades. Compo Beach received the town's lowest rating with a grade of C, down from an A just 3 years ago, while Berrying Hill Beach and Sherwood Island State Park each earned B grades after showing signs of increased contamination. The report found elevated bacteria levels were more common after rainfall, with polluted stormwater runoff, marine debris, animal waste, and climate-driven increases in heavy rain events cited as contributing factors. Local and state health officials continue to monitor beach conditions through regular testing and may temporarily close swimming areas when bacteria levels exceed safe standards. Governor Ned Lamont has announced that as a result of the fiscal year 2027 state budget signed into law last week, his administration is making an historic investment of approximately $320 million into the Connecticut Early Childhood Education Endowment. The governor making this announcement at a news conference held in Stratford this morning. Established in 2025, the endowment is Governor Lamont's initiative to create a long-term sustainable funding source to provide access to early childhood education opportunities for all Connecticut families. It's being used to create thousands of new early childhood education spots, which will be provided at no cost to families earning up to $100,000 per year and on reduced cost for those earning above that amount. And a popular natural grocery chain called Sprouts is looking to expand in New England. They are set to open a new location in Westport. The grocer is planning to build a Sprouts Farmers Market on Post Road East. They are also planning to build a location in Milford on Boston Post Road, which is set to open in 2027. The Phoenix-based chain tells the Boston Business Journal they are planning to open 30 to 40 stores in the New England region, and they currently have 480 stores in 25 states. I'm Chris Williams with WICC News.
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2: 95 northbound accident approaching exit 32 has things backing up into Bridgeport southbound, onlooking delays as well. Lower Fairfield County, at least an hour from Greenwich to Bridgeport Parkway is the way to go. 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I'm Ash Krause with WICC Traffic.
3: Clear and chilly this evening and overnight. The upper 40s. A sunny day tomorrow with a high in the mid-70s. On Wednesday, sunny and warmer with a high near 80. I'm meteorologist Paul Piorek on WICC.
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4: All right. 203-333-9422-333-WICC. How is everybody? You good? It's a Monday. Nice day out there now. Although Paul Piorek said, what? Showers coming in later? More rain tonight? Can it not be cold anymore? I mean, look, I'm a cold weather guy. I get it. I understand it. But if you're in a building like me that's got like a central system where, in other words, the individual units in my high rise that I'm in, we only, the AC and the heating zones only have basically on-off switches for my zones and a thermostat. But we're not like a regular home where we can individually, you know, somebody down the hall is cold, they want the heat on, I'm always hot, I want the AC on. Doesn't work that way. So they have to bring in a heating and AC company generally twice a year, once to lop over from AC to heat and once to lop back over from heat to AC. See how it works? But they can't do it every day. Now, they've done it more than usual because of the waves of heat and cold, or the waves of hot and cold that we've had. And I'm looking at the advanced forecast here, 60, 70. It's going to be 90 in a couple of days and then what, drop back down to 60, which means the nights will be chilly? Come on. 203-333-9422, 333-WICC. So you folks, maybe those window air conditioners were maybe those windows AC were good, right? God, I used to have to put those in for some of my relatives. I had no problem doing it, but what a pain. Those, could anything be heavier? And the balance of those things? And you had to make sure, right, when you had the window ACs. Although, I'm sure a lot of people still have them, right? I mean, what's central AC cost now? $10,000-$15,000? Right? So, and yeah, I mean, and I'm assuming the window AC units have become a lot more energy efficient, a lot less expensive to run. When I used to help my aunt get hers going, my other cousins too, we used to make the family rounds and make sure the AC worked. Then again, though, if you're in a home where, you know, and there are people, my mom was one. She did not like to have the AC on. She was, you know, she's one of those people. She was one of those people, God rest her soul. I never saw her sweat, literally. There was a weird physiological thing going on with her. I mean, she would complain about the heat, but my father and I, it's like a human shower every day, but mom never sweat, mentally or physically either. All right, 203-333-9422, 333-WICC. We started with this. I'm going to get back to this maybe for another segment or two, because I find this fascinating, because people will call this show and we'll have some absolutely great discussions on this. How do we change the way things are done in Connecticut? Maybe toward a more conservative end, maybe toward a more liberal end, maybe toward a more libertarian end, just different. And you would say, well, you have to, Paul, basically you would have to change the roster that, you know, a lot of people are offered to vote for, the voters menu. And this was in Hearst. Ken Dixon, friend of the program here. Here's the headline. Candidates in dozens of state legislative races may run unopposed on the November ballot. Now, again, if I'm an incumbent and nobody wants to challenge me, amen, hallelujah. Let's rock. Let's go get a pizza. But having said that, that's distressing. And maybe, and I know if I say this, you're all going to scream at me, so feel free, talk or text 203-333-9422, 333-WICC. Maybe the job needs to pay more. Remember a few years ago, we were at $24,000, and myself and a lot of other people saying, all right, come on. You have to pay enough to where somebody could say, hey, if I get elected, I'm going to have to put my other job on hold. Do you realize that? This is not, even when they're not in session, there's stuff they have to do. Now, if you're a real estate professional, a real estate agent, if you're a developer, if you're a lawyer, if you're an independent consultant, if you're somebody who can move their appointments around day to day, even hour to hour, crap, I got to get up at the Capitol. We're having a vote on this. Hey, rearrange my first two appointments today, move them to tomorrow morning because we'll be done by tonight. Not a lot of people can do that. So is that why about 41% of all the seats we're going to see up for reelection in November are running unopposed? That's not good. That's not good. Maybe that's the reason. And a lot of people cry and moan about, oh, the same old people get elected. Well, when 40% of them, or of them, I should say, don't have any opposition, What exactly do you think is going to happen?
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2: 95 northbound accident approaching exit 32 has things backing up into Bridgeport southbound. Onlooking delays as well. Lower Fairfield County, at least an hour from Greenwich to Bridgeport Parkway is the way to go. 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And that's your crash with WICC traffic.
3: For this evening and tonight, mainly clear in the upper 40s. A sunny day tomorrow with a high in the mid-70s. On Wednesday, sunny and warmer with a high near 80. I'm meteorologist Paul Piorek on WICC.
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4: Yes, Connecticut, the great state of Connecticut, the DPRC, the Democratic People's Republic of Connecticut. I'm sorry, I can't resist. Heading into November in this great state, 75 of 187 seats up in Hartford, 151 in the state house, 36 in the state senate. 75 of those seats may have only one candidate. You're going to have guys and gals, a lot of Democrats, but even about a dozen or so Republicans, I believe. running unopposed. So does that mean they're actually running? I guess, kind of, sort of. They have to have their name on the ballot. Maybe they have a little tea and crumpets. I don't know. and they're running unopposed. So does that then surprise you or not? That there seems to be this inability in Hartford for long-term, sustained, what's the word I'm looking for? Innovative thinking. Long-term innovative thinking. But you're not going to get that if you have 40%? If you have about 40 or 41% of Democrats and Republicans up there just gliding into another four-year or two-year term, I'm sorry. Every 2 years we do this in the state. If they change this to every 4 years, run. Run. You think it's bad now, and it's really not all that bad. You think it's bad now. If they ever went to every 4 years for an elected legislature here, forget it. You think it moves in Stone Age timing now, forget that. Oh, brother. 203-333-9422, 333-WICC. So what are your thoughts? How does that happen? And is paying more the goal here? Because, think again, folks, I know a lot of people don't like when I say this. But in a state where we have, you know, under 200 men and women deciding how to spend about $27 to $28 billion a year, why are we paying them peanuts? We are. We're paying them peanuts. And I think this is affecting the applicant pile. And I know there are people right now saying, well, you know, Paul, it shouldn't be about the money. I heard a legislator the other day say he doesn't do it for the money. Well, if he or she said that, that means they're a lawyer, they're independently wealthy, hubby or wifey has money, which is nothing wrong with that. Or they can legislate from their second home on the water, nothing wrong with that. But what if, instead of, what are we at, about 44 grand a year for legislators, what if that became 75 grand? I know a lot of you patriots out there, well, we can't pay them. Oh, we could. So what if that became 75 grand? You'd think you'd get more people in the applicant pool. It's like getting a job. Hey, I love that gig, but I can't do it for 40 grand a year. And your friend says, well, what do you need? I say, I need 70. With taxes and everything, I need to be left with about 45 or 47 grand, not starting out at 45 or 47 grand. Is more, and I know you're probably saying, well, geez, Paul, you want to just throw money at it. No, when you pay better, you get a better quality of applicant, do you not? Now, I've never really, have I hired somebody? No, not really. I managed a few people a few times in this business, but I've never actually reached my hand over, shaken the person's hand, say, congratulations, go down to HR, we'll get you all started here. Whew, never had to do that. But I did have to fire two people. I got moved up to management at one station. They said, congratulations. I said, thanks. They said, here's your raise, and now you have to go. They literally said to me, now you've got to go and let so-and-so go and let so-and-so go. You mean the people I work with every day? Yeah. Yeah. Yeah. Now, luckily, one said, can I work part-time? I don't really need the money, but I still want to be here, and I ran it by upper management. They said, great. It's not about him. It's about the money. I respect people who admit to you, straight to your face, it's about the money. What does the great Bill Parcells always say? Besides, you are what your record says you are. Wasn't that a Parcells-ism? Where he said, when they tell you it's not about the money, it's about the money.
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2: 95 northbound accident approaching exit 32 has things backing up into Bridgeport southbound on looking delays as well. Lower Fairfield County, at least an hour from Greenwich to Bridgeport Parkway is the way to go. 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And that's Crass with WICC Traffic.
3: Clear and chilly this evening and overnight, the upper 40s. A sunny day tomorrow with a high in the mid-70s. On Wednesday, sunny and warmer with a high near 80. I'm meteorologist Paul Piorek on WICC.
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4: Well, as you were heard, it is also another speed camera day in the great People's Republic of Connecticut here. I just got a reminder from the Fairfield First Electman's office, so we'll read what they sent us here. It's kind of everything that I've been telling you folks to worry about. Not to worry about, but just be aware of. That's just it. Be aware of it. And again, I'll go over this stuff, but just be aware of it. Now, the work zone speed cameras on 4 or 5 locations around the state here, closest one to us will be all that work that's going on in West Haven. They started today too. And same thing, the first is a warning, the second time you get a ticket, unless you're doing 85 miles an hour. 85. And yes, I sometimes tickle 85 miles an hour. Listen, it is what it is. But I guess if you're doing 85, you immediately get a ticket. I don't think you get the warning, but I have to go over that again. So just get some scratch paper. Remember when the teacher said, get some scrap paper or scratch paper and write down what I'm about to tell you after the news regarding speed cameras now up and running in the Fairfield.
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16: ABC News, I'm Michelle Franzen. After Iran state media signaled talks were off between the U.S. and Iran due to ongoing Israeli strikes in Lebanon, President Trump says he made separate calls to Israel's prime minister and Hezbollah mediators, and says both sides have agreed not to attack the other. Iran still keeping a stranglehold on the Strait of Hormuz. Gas buddies Patrick DeHaan says that's sent trading oil prices up today. Americans could see prices at the pump go even higher.
17: The national average we still anticipate could be $4.80 a gallon over the course of this summer. So while we've gotten a little bit of a two-week break from high prices, we could go right back up. And it's still not impossible that later this summer, even ahead of July 4, that we could see the national average pressing $5 a gallon.
16: Health officials say they're working to trace Ebola outbreak in the Democratic Republic of Congo, more than 1,000 suspected cases. But the WHO says there are no confirmed cases outside Central Africa. And severe storms are targeting parts of the South and plains today.
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0: The Bridgeport City Council is scheduled to meet tonight to potentially appoint three people to the newly created Ethics Commission. Following a charter revision that was voted on by Bridgeport residents this past November, this new commission will be tasked with investigating and holding hearings on misconduct by city officials and will have the authority to fine or recommend censure or termination for offenders. The Ethics Commission needs at least five members to function properly and currently only has three. A Connecticut man is facing prison time for operating a drug ring from a car dealership. Jamel Vega Gomez was sentenced Friday to 60 months in prison after pleading guilty to charges of conspiracy and possession with the intent to distribute. He was arrested in November after a search of Supreme Automotive and other residences associated with the organization. Authorities seized more than 5 kilograms of cocaine, 200 grams of fentanyl, 30 grams of heroin, $75,000 in cash, and 26 vehicles. The man who ran the operation was identified as Wilfredo Ortiz, who was sentenced to 11 years in prison in March. A Milford judge has delayed a decision for 90 days on whether a retrial can move forward for Raoul Valley in connection with the 2022 stabbing death of Shelton teenager James McGrath. Valley was acquitted of murder and several assault charges last year, but jurors were unable to reach a verdict on lesser counts, including reckless manslaughter and reckless assault, leading prosecutors to seek a second trial on those charges. Valley's attorney, Darnell Crosland, argues that retrying the case would violate constitutional protections against double jeopardy because the jury's not guilty verdicts effectively rejected the state's claims. However, prosecutors maintain they have the right to pursue charges that resulted in a hung jury.
18: Although he's not being tried again on murder, he's being tried on lesser included. So there's charges that such as manslaughter, which is an unintentional killing. But if it's related to the same facts, then you're being put in jeopardy. You're being put in risk of jail time on the same, essentially the same charges.
0: Judge Kevin Russo delayed his ruling on whether the retrial can proceed following arguments presented in court today. Russo told attorneys on both sides he is confident he will have his ruling well before the 90 days. A New York man reported missing Sunday in the Trumbull area has been found safe. Dunhoop Dorji, who was visiting family, left on a bike ride around 9 a.m. Police said he was unfamiliar with the area and did not have a cell phone or money with him. No details regarding where Dorji was located were released. Connecticut drivers will be facing penalties for speeding through active highway work zones as the state's new automated speed camera program takes effect today. Cameras in select construction zones will issue warnings to drivers traveling at least 10 miles per hour over the posted speed limit, with a grace period running through July 5th. Starting July 6th, however, a first violation will result in a written warning, while a second offense carries a $75 fine. Drivers caught traveling 85 miles per hour or faster in a work zone will receive an immediate $75 fine, even on a first offense. State transportation officials say the program is designed to improve safety for roadway workers and motorists after testing revealed hundreds of thousands of speeding violations in Connecticut work zones. Starting today, if you're caught speeding in Fairfield, you will get ticketed. There are six locations where you'll find automated speed cameras, all near schools, including Riverfield, Burr, and Dwight Elementary Schools, Fairfield Ward and Ludlow High Schools, and Notre Dame Prep. The fine for the first violation is $50. After that, it's $75 to see the exact streets, speed limits, and more. Check the Fairfield Town website. And the Yale baseball team's run in the NCAA tournament is over. The Bulldogs fell 9-2 to Oregon State on Saturday in the Eugene Regional. Yale finishes the season with a record of 30-15-1. I'm Chris Williams with WICC News.
1: WICC Smart MLS Right Now Traffic.
2: 95 northbound over an hour. Greenwich through Fairfield. Accident reported near exit 28. Parkway is the way to go. On 84 westbound, Corrallin out of Danbury going over the state line from a problem in Brewster, New York. And on the Wilbur Cross southbound, an accident reported approaching exit 63 in North Haven. Traffic report powered by MJ Thomas Jewelers. 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
3: For this evening and tonight, mainly clear in the upper 40s. A sunny day tomorrow with a high in the mid-70s. On Wednesday, sunny and warmer with a high near 80. I'm meteorologist Paul Piorek on WICC.
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4: All right, Chris mentioned this in his news, so let me mention it to you again. Because I know there are people in all these cities and towns who are saying, hey, honey, what is this in the mail? When did this happen? Even though we've been hitting a lot of people with the idiot stick saying, hello, wake up. Got this from our friends Town Hall in beautiful downtown Fairfield. The town of Fairfield announcing today that its automated traffic enforcement safety devices, ATESD, got that? How would you say that? Can you say that? At est. Not at said. Anyway, the cameras. The automated traffic enforcement safety device program in designated school zones is now fully operational. Following a warning period from May 1 to May 31, designed to educate drivers and encourage compliance, drivers who exceed the speed limit and are traveling unreasonably fast will now be subject to fines. Okay? So I just want to let you know, it has begun. Now, in some areas, I think Milford may still be in the excuse stage there, or the warning stage. But no, it is real now in the town of Fairfield. Six school zones were selected based on crash history and engineering analysis and feedback from the community. One is the Dwight Elementary School Zone on Reading Road. One is Notre Dame High School on Jefferson Street. One is the Burr Elementary School on Burr Street. One is the Riverfield Elementary School on Mill Plain Road. One is Fairfield Ludlow High School and Fairfield Middle School on Unqua Road. And one is Fairfield Ward High on Knapp's Highway. So, to quote a lot of people who've probably said this, you've been warned. I don't know what to tell you. Don't go there. Now, you know what is going to be interesting to see? And I haven't really heard all that much about it in the other, 14 or 15 cities or towns that over the past couple of months have put up these cameras and turned them on. Like, I wonder here, for example, say people living a block or two away from Notre Dame High, Burr Elementary, Dwight Elementary, Riverfield Elementary, Fairfield Ludlow High and Ludlow Middle School, and Fairfield Ward High. I wonder if you're lonesome tonight. No, I'm sorry. Come on, Elvis. I wonder if there are people on the area street, say a block or two away. I wonder if they're seeing kind of spillover traffic. Or maybe people are saying, no, you know what? I'll just slow the freak down. That's all we got to do. And remember, the way this system has been designed by law, if you're doing 26 in a 25, you're not going to get a ticket, supposedly. Or if you're doing 23 in a 20 or 19 in a 15, it's supposed to kick in when you hit the 10 mile an hour mark or more. That's when this is supposed to kick in, right? So we shall see how that rolls here. 203-333-9422-333-WICC. Here's a guy who's a real fan of the speed cameras, Dave in Brantford. Dave, how are you?
19: Yeah, but I don't fight it because I've lost the war already. So why waste, keeping your powder dry? I wanted to talk about more pay for legislators.
4: Yeah, yeah.
19: I don't agree with your premise.
4: Okay.
19: I'd like to start from the grassroots level on up. In my town, all the commissions are full of volunteer members.
4: Okay, that's fine.
19: And the two I know the best are the Wetlands Commission and the Zoning Commission.
4: Yeah.
19: And they always have enough people. And if there's a vacancy, it's not because nobody wants the job. It's because the actual paid politicians are just slow and full of inertia in figuring out which person they want to appoint to the board. But those people, they labor in the evening, sometimes till midnight, for no pay. And, my joke is, if it wasn't for all the money and the glory, they'd get no one at all to do it. But they get people to do it. Now, we'll move up a notch. The Alders in New Haven.
4: Yeah.
19: There's 30 of them.
4: Yeah.
19: There's not a single Republican. And there virtually hasn't been in decades.
4: Yeah. I grew up in the oldie Republican alderman, but they used to call them back then, Ward. Yeah, that was my old neighborhood. Yep.
19: There was the guy who was the Metro North conductor who sang. And he was a Republican. I've forgotten his name.
4: Chris DiPino.
19: DiPino, that's it. But he was like the only one.
4: Yeah.
19: Rosa's seat, aside from Larry DeNardis, who got elected in the Reagan tidal wave of 1980, and then he got unelected 2 years later.
4: Yeah.
19: I'm an old poop in my mid-70s.
4: Yeah.
19: He's the only Republican in my congressional district. So, and in this one-party state, and mayor of New Haven, there has not been a Republican in my lifetime.
4: Mayor
19: Celentano and Celentano in 52 was the last one.
4: Yeah.
19: So why would you even bother? It has nothing to do with the pay.
4: Well, here's the thing, though, Dave. This is my argument. And I agree with you as to what you're saying. Commissions that basically meet at night on a local basis. So once you get beyond 5 or 6 o'clock, I've been told, hey, it's not a problem because these guys and gals are coming home from their office or they got home early, they had a quick dinner and they left. I'm talking about on a state level. And my only reasoning here, Dave, or my only question out loud here is, would we get more people challenging this 40% of people that are rubber stamped here? And my question always has been, and you've probably heard me pose this, is it a scenario where there are just certain people who would say, you know what, damn it, I'd love to do this and I'd give her a run for her money or his money or whatever, but if I win, I can't do it for $43,000 a year because I don't have a job where I can rearrange my appointments like lawyers do, real estate agents, surveyors, analysts, you know what I mean, right? So that's the only thing I was saying here. I wonder Dave, what the number of...
19: The problem with the money is I wouldn't mind increasing the inducements up front.
4: Okay.
19: The problem is, like those judges who, after they've retired from being a representative from the state, because they're insiders, they get appointed to be a judge.
4: Sure.
19: Or some, or what was that guy, Tony Pickett's there, who's the commissioner at DMV. You know,
4: Tony Guerra.
19: With a big fat pension.
4: I know.
19: And they've only been in the judgeship for like 3 years.
4: Why
19: should giving them an inducement up front to get a bigger pool of elected reps? Why the heck should the taxpayers be on the hook forever? Because that upfront money ends up costing us out the back door forever.
4: That's
19: a good reason to say no. They don't deserve more money. And that
4: happens because you see this with legislators who've been in the gig a long time and they're made a commissioner for 3 years and that boosts their retirement. Yeah, I get it. I understand it, Dave. Yeah, I get it.
19: Hold on. Thanks for letting me on.
4: All right, Dave. Appreciate it. Thank you, sir. Always good to hear from Dave in Brantford. Good analysis and never shy with his opinions.
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2: 95 northbound over an hour, Greenwich through Fairfield. Accident reported near exit 28. Parkway is the way to go. On 84 westbound, Corrallin out of Danbury, going over the state line from a problem in Brewster, New York. And on the Wilbur Cross southbound, an accident reported approaching exit 63 in North Haven. 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
3: Clear and chilly this evening and overnight. The upper 40s. A sunny day tomorrow with a high in the mid 70s. On Wednesday, sunny and warmer with a high near 80. I'm meteorologist Paul Fiorek on WICC.
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4: Yeah, and what our friend Dave in Brantford was talking about, that he was concerned about, is not really grousing on his part, because a lot of people have talked about this for years. Part of the issue when you increase salaries here in the state of Connecticut, it's not just a salary increase for those years. Say, well, you know, if somebody's only going to serve, let's say, 4 years in Hartford, well, the extra money's only going to be for 4 years for that person or whatever. Well, no, because what happens is this all factors into the state retiree costs here. as is dictated in one of them, in one of the, what CBAC has like 14 different contracts or something like that. And what happens is state pension, your retirement benefits, your medical and the cash you get every month, that is figured, those rates are all figured, if you work for the state, on your last 3 years of full-time work for the state. So this is why every year or so, and we haven't heard about it here, but that's why every year or two or so, you hear about a longtime member of the General Assembly who's maybe been there 4, 8, 12, 16, 20 years, and for whatever reason, they want to step out, but they don't retire right away. Because even though they've been there legislative salary is nowhere as big as, to say, a judge's salary or a commissioner's salary, a department, you know, a state of Connecticut commissioner of a certain department. That's $100,000+ a year versus a legislator, which we know now is likely in the mid to upper 40s. So what they do is they go there, and they do that for 3 years. Then they retire. So Dave's point simply was that eventually the taxpayers would be saddled with, and I guess saddled would be the, you know, one of the right words here, would be saddled with a scenario where you've got now the last 3 years they work, saying as a commissioner of public service or State Department of Transportation or DMV or whatever. He had mentioned Tony Guerra there, who was a longtime Democratic lawmaker around Hartford, and he became what, DMV? DMV is a popular one. DMV, not so much DOT because there's a lot of engineering knowledge required there, but DMV, you see that happen a lot. You say, hey, wait a minute, when did he or she become DMV? Well, they were going to retire from the General Assembly, so they got a sweet deal. So there you go. But again, I would just love to see what the effect would be if suddenly, right? What would the effect be if suddenly we raise legislative pay? You know, like before you become an assistant minority leader or majority leader, which you get another grand or two or three on top, plus they get a stipend, but the base pay is like 42 or 43 grand, right? What would happen to the makeup of the political field here in Connecticut if we raise, and I know it sounds crazy. All right, commissioners make 135 grand. What if we double that to, say, 85 grand? Saying all 36 members of the Connecticut State Senate and all 151 members of the Connecticut State House, you're now, instead of making 43 grand, you're going to make 85 grand. Do you think that just by osmosis, that would draw more people into the process and say, and in the long run, yeah, it may cost us money, but you get what you pay for. And I'm not saying the lower pay has resulted in a lower class of individual. No, but again, there's a fine line when you try to decide who you're going to pay what as to whether or not it's money wasted or money spent well in trying to get a new field of people in there. And I'm passionate about this only because don't you think this is a problem? Don't you think that even with the raise in salary, I mean, my God, I remember it was about 4 or 5 years ago because I was already doing the show and I was getting yelled at, hey, pay these people more because 25 grand is ridiculous. Nobody should pay that and have to have two or three jobs if they want to be in the General Assembly. 203-333-9422-333-WICC. Let's do it. Traffic and weather together and a whole lot more coming up on Connecticut Today.
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2: 95 northbound over an hour crunch through Fairfield. Accident reported near exit 28. Parkway is the way to go. On 84 westbound, Corrallin out of Danbury going over the state line from a problem in Brewster, New York. And on the Wilbur Cross southbound, an accident reported approaching exit 63 in North Haven. Traffic report powered by MJ Thomas Jewelers. 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
3: For this evening and tonight, mainly clear in the upper 40s. A sunny day tomorrow with a high in the mid-70s. On Wednesday, sunny and warmer with a high near 80. I'm meteorologist Paul Piorek on WICC.
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4: All right, coming up after the top of the hour, news, traffic and weather together and all that, local stuff from Chris Williams. Coming up, I will have a segment. It runs about 4 or 5 minutes. I want you to hear this, though. Because, like I said, I have no social life, and damn proud of it am I. No, I guess I'll eventually have to congregate with people from time to time again. But having said that, Chris Murphy, our favorite, after he accused some aspect of the NBA playoffs of being rigged, we'll get to that. Two separate things here. Chris Murphy was on Face the Nation on CBS with Margaret Brennan. Nothing earth-shattering about that. And he was on there for 8 or 9 minutes. I'm not going to give you enough nausea for 8 or 9 minutes worth, but I do have about a 4-minute segment coming up with Margaret Brennan on CBS. And she's pretty good. Part of the reason I like her is exactly what you're going to hear. She basically says to Chris Murphy, Senator, with all due respect, people don't like your party as much as they don't like MAGA and Donald Trump. What do the Democrats have to do with the party to make it more palatable to the people who say they don't like you? Fair question. Boy, you got to hear the tap dance on this one from Murphy. Oh, Senator Murphy, I'm sorry. Show some respect, Paul. You talk about the old soft shoe here. You talk about something that'll make the legendary Bill Bojangles Robinson dance up in heaven. So we'll have that for you coming up. And in the 5 o'clock hour, it's a Monday, our buddy, our pal, back in gear, Terry Cowgill. Terry wants to talk about this guy, Graham Plattner. This guy, do you see this now? Besides the Nazi tattoo, he's got, the bad-mouthing the U.S. soldiers. And he says, yeah, I was texting women while I was married. What of it? And yet the polls show that if the election were held today, he would win. How about that? That all in 2 more big hours coming up.
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8: From ABC News, I'm Michelle Franzen.
16: Iranian state media reporting that Iranian officials have stopped sending messages to the U.S. claiming Israel was violating the ceasefire with Lebanon. President Trump says he held separate calls with Israel's prime minister and Hezbollah mediators, and both have agreed not to attack the other. So far, though, a deal to end the 14-week war between the U.S. and Iran is not gaining traction. ABC's Karen Travers has more.
5: Some mixed messages from the president saying that he didn't care if the negotiations were off, that the United States could then turn around and go silent on the Iranians, but now he is claiming that talks are moving forward quickly. I do think we need to caution here that the president in the past has also put out messages like this when we've seen oil prices spike on news that the talks were not going.

0: not extend beyond the named plaintiffs in the case. Appeals Court Judge Justin Walker, a Trump appointee, dissented, saying questions of military readiness should not be decided by courts.
1: ABC's Stephen Portnoy. In Laos, the race to rescue two remaining miners from flooded remote caves continues. Crews have located them but have yet to reach them. Five other miners were already rescued. 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
1: Clashes in New Jersey over the weekend during demonstrations at the Delaney Hall in Newark. ABC's Aaron Katursky has more. There were dozens of arrests for violating a curfew the mayor of Newark imposed outside the ICE detention center at Delaney Hall, anywhere within a half mile off limits between 9 p.m. and 6 a.m. Police moved in to clear the streets. Those arrests capped a combative weekend with some protesters setting fires and using barricades as weapons, mounted police and officers in riot gear pushing them back. Authorities say that they've discovered a new cross-border tunnel between the U.S. in Mexico. That tunnel is about 869 feet long and 21 feet deep, running from Tijuana into San Diego. Mexican authorities made that announcement after carrying out a search warrant at a home, and they say the tunnel has lighting and ventilation, and they believe it was a storage, logistics, and trafficking center for weapons, explosives, and drugs. They say methamphetamine, marijuana, and cell phones were also found inside the tunnel. In New England, meantime, residents were jolted by a boom this weekend from a falling meteor. Doorbell cameras all the way from Montreal to Delaware capturing those sounds. And authorities say 75,000 miles per hour, a meteor had left the radar signature. NASA using those images along with witness accounts determined the fragments. Michelle Franz and ABC News.
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8: Connecticut drivers will be facing penalties for speeding through active highway work zones as the state's new automated speed camera program takes effect today. Cameras in select construction zones will issue warnings to drivers traveling at least 10 miles per hour over the posted speed limit, with a grace period running through July 5th. Starting July 6th, however, a first violation will result in a written warning, while a second offense carries a $75 fine. Drivers caught traveling 85 miles per hour or faster in a work zone will receive an immediate $75 fine, even on a first offense. State transportation officials say the program is designed to improve safety for roadway workers and motorists, after testing revealed hundreds of thousands of speeding violations in Connecticut work zones. Starting today, if you're caught speeding in Fairfield, you will get ticketed. There are 6 locations where you'll find automated speed cameras, all near schools, including Riverfield, Burr, and Dwight Elementary Schools, Fairfield Ward and Ludlow High Schools, and Notre Dame Prep. The fine for the first violation is $50. After that, it's $75. To see the exact streets, speed limits, and more, check the Fairfield Town website. The average price for a gallon of regular gas in Connecticut is $4.51. That's down

0: $0.11 from a week ago. AAA reports the current national average is $4.32 per gallon. And the Yale baseball team's run in the NCAA tournament is over. The Bulldogs fell 9-2 to Oregon State on Saturday in the Eugene Regional. Yale finishes the season with a record of 30-15-1. I'm Chris Williams with WICC News.
1: WICC Smart MLS Right Now Traffic.
2: 84 westbound, absolute parking lot coming out of Danbury, going over the state line because of a crash in Brewster, New York. On the Global Cross, southbound, an accident approaching exit 53 in North Haven has things backed up through Wallingford. Upper Merritt northbound, an accident at the Route 8 on-ramp has things backing up through Trumbull. And on 95 north, well over an hour, Greenwich through Fairfield. 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Match crafts with WICC traffic.
3: Clear and chilly this evening and overnight, the upper 40s. A sunny day tomorrow with a high in the mid-70s. On Wednesday, sunny and warmer with a high near 80. I'm meteorologist Paul Piorek on WICC.
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4: Yeah, raise the pay. Raise the pay. The rent's too damn high. Remember that guy who ran in New York with the mutton shops about 8, 10, 12, 16 years ago? Wasn't he running in 2016 when Trump ran as well? Maybe the guy, I forget the guy's name, but he had these really good, like, gray mutton chops that were joined to a big fat upper lip mustache there. Raise the pay of the General Assembly. I'm telling you, do it again. Hey, how are you? 203-333-9422, 333-WICC. Heading into November, 75 of the 187 General Assembly districts may have only one candidate. That's ridiculous. That 40, 41, 42%, whatever, that's absolutely ridiculous. That 4 out of 10 legislators, and it's not all Democrats. There are some Republicans, too, and I know a lot of people are saying, well, what do you know? Well, you know, it's a blue state. No. There are some unopposed Republicans, too. I don't think anybody should run unopposed. I don't think anybody should run unopposed. And maybe the answer is, even if somebody knows they're going to get their arse kicked, maybe the answer, though, is a better level of pay to get more people to say, hey, you know, I can't do this on the off chance that I would win, even if it's unlikely. I can't do this for $44,000 a year. I don't have that kind of money at home, or I can just use this for coffee money. Double the pay for the General Assembly. Make it $85,000 a year. I know what you're saying. Oh my God, these people don't deserve it. Yes, they do. Maybe the people in there now, some of them don't deserve it, but listen, you get what you pay for. And I'd be willing to say, all right, not a full-time legislature, all right, not 6 months every year or 3 months every other year, but come on. 75 of the 187 General Assembly, State House, State Senate districts maybe ran with no opposition? Come on. That's not good. That's not good. We'll have Chris Murphy's segment coming up. You got to hear this. You'll love it. First, Bob in Trumbull. Bob, how are you, sir? What's up?
5: Ah, Reverend, there's so many things in today's sermon.
4: So go ahead.
5: All right. First, it's welcome to Corrupticate.
4: Okay.
5: Now, the starting pay should be at least as the same as the hotel workers get in New York.
4: $100,000, you see that?
5: They get $100,000.
4: $100,000. How about that?
5: Yeah, I don't know what the hourly rate is, but it's probably up around $50-$60.
4: Had to be $45-$50 plus benefits in New York. Sure, sure, yeah, absolutely.
5: So these people should get at least that.
4: Yeah.
5: And you know, punch a time clock or whatever, so they get paid right.
4: Yeah.
5: And then, let's see.
4: What else?
5: Oh, the work zone cameras.
4: Yes, yes. Five different spots. The closest one here is in West Haven. Yes.
5: Okay.
4: Yes.
5: But should the camera signs, do they need to be in Chinese?
4: I know.
5: Well, look what happened in Virginia.
4: Yeah.
5: And then in Fairfield, they should be in Spanish.
4: Yeah. All right. Okay, what else you got? This is what you call me with? By the way, even though the guy... Just to be fair here, the guy in Virginia, they're looking at it at maybe drugs or alcohol and not necessarily a language thing. But go ahead.
5: Well, he couldn't speak English, so.
4: Yeah.
5: And then on the voting, why would anybody want to run against the 53 Dems and the 10 senators when you know the dead always vote Democrat? Because they've got a D next to their name. So the dead say, oh, yeah, D, yeah, that's me. So they...
4: Well, Bob, I will ask this, Bob, and thank you so much for the call. I know we joke about dead voting and, you know, fraudulent ballots here in Connecticut. And yes, I'm sure there are a handful of them here and there. And we all laugh. We all joke about it. All right. I would love to see any hard evidence, and I'm still waiting for this of the 2020 election, too. If we're going to sit here and even joke about it, no, seriously. And if I say it that I want hard evidence from people who say they're denied or they're disenfranchised, which we never see, we still, even with the Bridgeport stuff, we still haven't really seen, have we, evidence that enough dead people or illegals cast votes through an election, have we?
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2: 84 westbound, absolute parking lot coming out of Danbury going over the state line because of a crash in Brewster, New York. On the Global Cross, southbound, an accident approaching exit 53 in North Haven has things backed up through Wallingford. Upper Merritt northbound, an accident at the Route 8 on-ramp has things backing up through Trumbull. And on 95 north, well over an hour, Greenwich through Fairfield. 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
3: For this evening and tonight, mainly clear in the upper 40s. A sunny day tomorrow with a high in the mid-70s. On Wednesday, sunny and warmer with a high near 80. I'm meteorologist Paul Piorek on WICC.
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4: All right, we'll get back to open phones after the news and traffic and weather together and all that. Bottom of the hour. Had to give you this. Yesterday, Chris Murphy was in Hartford, but he was linked up with Margaret Brennan and CBS's Face the Nation. And the senator, of course, with, I guess, some presidential aspirations. We kid about it now, but hey, it doesn't mean he won't get a cabinet post or whatever if the Dems win in 2028. So good 4.5, 5 minutes here, and this will take us down to news just about. But I'm going to get your thoughts on this. And I know a lot of people on this program, and it's nothing personal here. I criticize Chris Murphy for his politics, whatever, and some of the stuff he says, too. He made an allegation about the NBA playoffs, too, the other day. We'll give you that one. But Chris Murphy with Margaret Brennan, the senator, is pumping a new book, and maybe he may be looking toward 2028, but I found this exchange quite interesting and maybe informative.
13: You have written this book that we mentioned, and I know that you said about it in a recent interview that 2028 Democratic contenders are texting you, talking to you about some of the ideas in it. Some of our recent CBS polling found that 62% of registered voters view the Democratic Party in a negative light. So how do you take these ideas and what's the main one Democrats need to hammer home to redirect the party?
14: Yeah, this book is really about the spiritual crisis in the country that led to Donald Trump. This is a country that is feeling more lonely, more adrift, more exhausted by an economy that abuses workers, a culture in which we tell people that they can make themselves happy by just buying things instead of, you know, being active citizens. And so it's a book about the underlying work that we have to do to unrig the economy so that people feel purpose and value, and unrig our democracy so that people feel power. And that's what the book really is about, the emotional state of the country. Here's what I think Democrats need to do. They need to understand that people are furious at the fact that our politics have become captured, and people are feeling out of control of their lives because they think we're all corrupt. They don't think Donald Trump is just corrupt. They think everybody in politics is corrupt. So Democrats need to be much louder about the ways that we're going to get billionaire and corporate money out of our politics, because people don't believe us when we say we're going to fix the economy if we don't also tell them how we're going to fix our democracy.
13: Okay. Well, to that point about spirit and character, the campaign for Graham Plattner confirmed to CBS on Saturday that the main Senate candidate had sent sexually explicit texts to women other than his wife. This is in addition to other past controversies. Does he pass the character test?
4: Wait till you hear this one coming up. Here we go. Ready?
14: I have not followed this story as closely as others have. But,
15: right.
14: I mean, Grant Plattner is somebody that served our country. He served his community. He's also made mistakes, and he has admitted that. Character also involves standing up to people who are bankrupting and corrupting this country. And this race is going to be a contrast between somebody that has put his life on the line for this country against somebody that is literally empowering the moral hollowing out of our nation from the White House. So he certainly admitted that he has made mistakes, but I think this is going to be a pretty clear contrast in Maine between somebody who has spent his life protecting us versus somebody who seems to be protecting Donald Trump's corruption.
4: What about that Nazi tattoo?
13: You know, I want to ask you as well about an interview that aired right before this program with my colleague Rita Braver on CBS Sunday Morning. She interviewed the former First Lady Jill Biden about the new book she wrote, in which she talks about the infamous 2024 debate, where the then president really couldn't answer questions.
4: Nope.
13: She says a lot of things, including that she thought her husband was having a stroke because he was incomprehensible. She admits that she said to him afterwards that he's really screwed up. But that's what she's revealing now. Democrats stridently, including on this program, said time and again that his cognitive abilities were fine.
4: Yep.
13: How do you convince the public that Democrats are telling the truth now?
4: Oh, boy. Soft shoe time. Here we go.
14: Yeah, listen, I think Democrats do have to be honest about the mistakes that we made in 2024. Obviously, in retrospect, Joe Biden should have stepped away from that race. We should have had an open contest. And in this book, I frankly talk about, you know, how tribal our politics have become.
4: Tribal.
14: How Republicans are willing to excuse Donald Trump's corruption because their entire identity structure is built around their party. And I think that happens on the Democratic side as well, where we are willing to look the other way too often at mistakes that our own party leaders are making. And this book says that that's, you know, not just up to politics to fix, that we actually have to create more healthy identity structures for people outside of politics so they see their purpose through their work or through their connection to a local community. Mm-hmm. That makes our politics less tribal and maybe allows us on both sides to stand up to our party when we think they've gone wrong.
4: Tribal, healthy identity. What did he say earlier in the segment there? Because of spirituality, Trump was elected. Oh, please, for freak's sake. Yeah, there's an angel looking at. I mean, come on. And notice that clip was, 4 minutes and 56 seconds or 4:36 or something like that. The print is too damn small. Did he come across with one policy idea where Margaret Brennan asked him, hey, all right, Senator, give us an example here. What? No, because he wouldn't, because they're not going to change. Do you understand that? They're not going to change. They know damn well what got Donald Trump elected in 2024. No matter what you think of him right now, it's one word, immigration. Second two words, the border. People said, enough, we can't do this, this has to stop. Why are they letting it go on? You know what else won Donald Trump the election? And this dopey Democratic autopsy said it. You know, the commercials and the people talking about biological men and young boys playing women's sports. It's been proven. They've done analysis of this stuff. It's in the Dems report. And Chris Murphy, God bless him, he's selling a book. I get it. I understand it. But we're talking about spirituality and a conflict of crisis. And, oh, God almighty, make it stop. I'm telling you, they're going to flame out on abortion again. I'm sorry, on immigration again. They're going to flame out on the whole immigration thing again and again and again. I don't know how they answer the question, but there you go. I just wanted to give you a little taste of that because it's interesting stuff. That's all I have to say. 203-333-9422-333-WICC. So we'll get your thoughts on that. What did you think of that? And not just if you have a problem with Chris Murphy on policy or you don't like him. Millions of people do in this state. He wins. He gets. He gives every race he wins. Even back to his days in the General Assembly, he wins in blowouts. I get it. I understand it. But what are your thoughts on that? And I'd love to hear from you if you're a Democrat. If you're somebody that would never, ever, ever, ever vote for a Republican, you tell me what the deal is as we continue right here on WICC.
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2: 84 westbound, absolute parking lot coming out of Danbury, going over the state line because of a crash in Brewster, New York. On the Global Cross, southbound, an accident approaching exit 53 in North Haven has things backed up through Wallingford. Upper Merritt northbound, an accident at the Route 8 on-ramp has things backing up through Trumbull. And on 95 north, well over an hour, Greenwich through Fairfield. 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
3: Clear and chilly this evening and overnight. The upper 40s. A sunny day tomorrow with a high in the mid-70s. On Wednesday, sunny and warmer with a high near 80. I'm meteorologist Paul Piorek on WICC.
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4: And I look up on my monitor. Guess who's on CNN right now? And they're jousting with him, too, regarding policy versus crisis and confidence and spirituality. Yes, one and only Mr. Chris Murphy.
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20: ABC News, I'm Michelle Franzen. The Justice Department says it will abide by a Virginia judge's ruling that temporarily ordered the $1.8 billion fund to be frozen amid litigation. Democrats now also introducing a bill to block the so-called anti-weaponization fund from using taxpayer money to pay Trump or his allies after the president agreed to drop the case against the IRS. ABC's Alex Mellon has more on the original case.
21: A judge down in Florida
5: who actually was the one overseeing President Trump's case against the IRS. That judge now, after a bipartisan group of judges submitted a filing asking her to reopen the case, she did say now she's ordering the administration by June 12th to provide answers on whether they committed a, quote, fraud on her court.
21: In a social media post, President Trump says he spoke with Israel's leader and Hezbollah mediators, and both have agreed to pause fighting. It comes after Iran media says leaders were suspending talks with the U.S., claiming Israel was violating the ceasefire deal. On Wall Street today, stocks ending up. This is ABC News.
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0: A Milford judge has delayed a decision for 90 days on whether a retrial can move forward for Raoul Valley in connection with the 2022 stabbing death of Shelton teenager James McGrath. Valley was acquitted of murder and several assault charges last year, but jurors were unable to reach a verdict on lesser counts, including reckless manslaughter and reckless assault, leading prosecutors to seek a second trial on those charges. Valley's attorney, Darnell Crosland, argues that retrying the case would violate constitutional protections against double jeopardy because the jury's not guilty verdicts effectively rejected the state's claims. However, prosecutors maintain they have the right to pursue charges that resulted in a hung jury.
22: Although he's not being tried again on murder, he's being tried on lesser included. So there's charges that, such as manslaughter, which is an unintentional killing. But if it's related to the same facts, then you're being put in jeopardy. You're being put in risk of jail time on the same, essentially the same charges.
0: Judge Kevin Russo delayed his ruling on whether the retrial can proceed following arguments presented in court today. Russo told attorneys on both sides he is confident he will have his ruling well before the 90 days. The Bridgeport City Council will meet tonight and may potentially confirm up to three new members for the newly created Ethics Commission. Following a charter revision that was voted on by Bridgeport residents this past November, this new commission will be tasked with investigating and holding hearings on misconduct by city officials and will have the authority to fine or recommend censure or termination for offenders. The Ethics Commission needs at least five members to function properly and currently only has three. A new report from environmental nonprofit Save the Sound shows water quality at several Westport beaches has been steadily declining despite most locations still earning passing grades. Compo Beach received the town's lowest rating with a grade of C, down from an A just 3 years ago, while Burying Hill Beach and Sherwood Island State Park each earned B grades after showing signs of increased contamination. The report found elevated bacteria levels were more common after rainfall, with polluted stormwater runoff, marine debris, animal waste, and climate-driven increases in heavy rain events cited as contributing factors. Local and state health officials continue to monitor beach conditions through regular testing and may temporarily close swimming areas when bacteria levels exceed safe standards. Shelton police are warning residents about a series of vehicle break-ins in the Huntington neighborhood early Saturday morning involving four suspects believed to be armed. Investigators say the suspects were traveling in a newer model gray Acura MDX and may be connected to multiple incidents in the area. Police are advising residents not to approach the vehicle or its occupants if spotted and to call 911 immediately. Homeowners and businesses are being asked to review surveillance footage that could aid the investigation while detectives continue working to identify and locate those responsible. Anyone with information is encouraged to contact the Shelton Police Department as the investigation remains active. Governor Ned Lamont has announced that as a result of the fiscal year 2027 state budget signed into law last week, his administration is making an historic investment of approximately $320 million into the Connecticut Early Childhood Education Endowment. The governor making this announcement at a news conference held in Stratford this morning. Established in 2025, the endowment is Governor Lamont's initiative to create a long-term sustainable funding source to provide access to early childhood education opportunities for all Connecticut families. It's being used to create thousands of new early childhood education spots, which will be provided at no cost to families earning up to $100,000 per year and on reduced cost for those earning above that amount. And a popular natural grocery chain called Sprouts is looking to expand in New England. They are set to open a new location in Westport. The grocer is planning to build a Sprouts Farmers Market on Post Road East. They are also planning to build a location in Milford on Boston Post Road, which is set to open in 2027. The Phoenix-based chain tells the Boston Business Journal they are planning to open 30 to 40 stores in the New England region, and they currently have 480 stores in 25 states. I'm Chris Williams with WICC News.
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2: 84 westbound, absolute parking lot coming out of Danbury going over the state line because of a crash in Brewster, New York. On the Wilbur Cross, southbound, an accident approaching exit 53 in North Haven has things backed up through Wallingford. Upper Merritt northbound, an accident at the Route 8 on-ramp has things backing up through Trumbull. And on 95 north, well over an hour crunch through Fairfield. 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
3: For this evening and tonight, mainly clear in the upper 40s. A sunny day tomorrow with a high in the mid-70s. On Wednesday, sunny and warmer with a high near 80. I'm meteorologist Paul Piorek on WICC.
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4: This is a fascinating issue here. And this can be applied to whether somebody is running for a leadership position in Bridgeport or Fairfield or Norwalk, Stanford, anywhere from dog catcher on up to the White House. Have you been following this Graham Plattner story? Now, this is the guy who is trying to unseat Susan Collins in Maine. This is the guy, kind of this new wave of Democratic candidate that's markedly more progressive, markedly more vocal about the Middle East. Doesn't like the word billionaire, hates Trump. All right, so he fits all the the required rules here. All right, fine, whatever. But now there is a sexting, in other words, sending sexually explicit text messages to apparently a couple of women. At the time, I guess, unbeknownst to his wife. And they went for counseling on it, and apparently they're still happy, still together. So they took care of it personally. But they, I guess, for just in case sake, they told their campaign workers, hey, this could come up. So be ready, or we're telling you this, but we don't want it publicized, whatever. I'll give you a short wrap of this. What do you think of this? And would this change your vote? Let's say you really like a Democratic candidate or a Republican candidate. And it came out that they were maybe having problems, you know, with their honey at home, whatever. Maybe it was out front, maybe it wasn't. And this person or this woman, because women do it too, from what I understand, I wouldn't know personally, but they start sending sexually explicit text messages to people. This is a real turn on for some people. Would that cause you to change your vote? If you heard that your, oh my God, there's gambling in this establishment? Meaning, oh my God, you mean to tell me that politicians and wannabe politicians, they're not as pure as the driven snow? You're kidding me. Amy Gertner, G-E-R-T-N-E-R, the wife of Graham Platner, is calling coverage of her husband's reported past texting with multiple women shameful, saying in a video, it's gossip that takes attention away from the serious issues. She said, quote, if anybody knows me and Graham personally, you know we got married in 2023. We live in Sullivan, Maine. We have two dogs, and we love each other deeply. So it makes me really angry, disappointed, and I find it really shameful that there are some media outlets and people who are willing to spread gossip instead of talking about the real issues that Graham is running on, like healthcare, education, and kids. So the Dems are worried right now. This guy has actually been leading Susan Collins in a lot of polls. Now, the Wall Street Journal and the New York Times reported over the weekend that Gertner, his wife, had told Platner's campaign about messages characterized as sexting that the Maine Senate candidate had sent to multiple women. The journal noted Gertner found them in the spring of 2025, and they wanted to make sure, she did, she wanted to make sure they couldn't pose any issues to the candidacy of Platner. Now, a campaign official told the New York Times that the texting, or the sexting, rather, had stopped before Platner officially launched his bid. And the newspaper identified former state rep Genevieve, or Genevieve, I know there's two different pronunciations, Genevieve McDonald, a former political director for the campaign, as the source in which Gertner had confided. A campaign official told the Wall Street Journal that Platner and Gertner had been handling the issue in marriage counseling and made the decision at the time to keep it private. Gertner did not confirm the reported allegations in her video to Platner's followers, but admitted they were seeing a marriage counselor. All right, been there, done that myself. Listen, I get it. Here's the question, though. Well, number one, there's something going on if they tell you stuff in confidence and it gets out. So I don't know whether this Genevieve or Genevieve, what's her name here? I want to get this right. Yeah. So apparently, I mean, is there a little vendetta there or what? But here's the question. Would this matter to you? He didn't commit a crime. Now, you could now, if this mattered to you, it would obviously be a moral judgment, right? There's nothing, you know, lawfully against. I guess it could be harassment, but it doesn't sound like that. So if Platner is your kind of candidate, meaning very progressive, very aggressive in his wording, and he has the problem with the Nazi tattoo, I get it, I understand that. But beyond that, would this affect your vote? 203-333-9422, 333-WICC. Would that affect your vote? Let's say you're all saying, I like that Platner. Yeah, he's a little rough around the edges, but we're going to give it a go here. Well, all right. But then it comes out that he was sending sexually suggestive text messages to not one woman, I guess, two, while he was married. Are you wanting to say, well, you know, listen, every guy, every woman has these urges, whatever, nothing. I don't see, she's not complaining of harassment. I don't see anything illegal about it. Technically, it's not if it's accepted by the other side or whatever. Or are you kind of, I don't know whether old-fashioned would be the the wording here, but are you kind of the opinion that, hey, you know, morally I can't deal with this? Or maybe that is an insight into his morals, but then again, who's perfect?
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6: I'm Frank Miller for Ron and Sana. Well, stocks showed lack of direction to start the week this Monday, but managed to finish modestly higher with the NASDAQ leading the charge. Gold prices slumped today following renewed Middle East tensions after peace talks stalled between the U.S. and Iran. Gold down nearly 2% on the day. Meanwhile, crude oil prices skyrocketed as traders waited for the U.S. to endorse a negotiated settlement to end the war with Iran. WTI crude climbing to about $95 a barrel in intraday trading. In economic news, the Commerce Department said that construction spending was up 0.4% to an annual rate of $2.172 trillion in April. That's after it was up 0.2% in March. Economists were looking for spending to rise 0.3%. In other economic news, the ISM said its manufacturing PMI index rose to a four-year high in May. The reading increased to 54 from 52.7. A reading above 50 indicates growth. Economists were looking for 53.1. And Barry Diller's People Incorporated says it submitted an offer to buy out MGM Resorts for $18 billion.
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10: 95 northbound, plan on 90 minutes. Greenwich to Bridgeport Parkway is the way to go. New Haven, 91 south, you're crawling from exit 6 down through the merge and through Long Wharf, 84 westbound. Heavy volume delays coming off of exit 3 going over the state line because of a crash in Brewster, New York. I'm Edge Krause with WICC Track.
11: Clear and chilly this evening and overnight, the upper 40s. A sunny day tomorrow with a high in the mid-70s. On Wednesday, sunny and warmer with a high near 80. I'm meteorologist Paul Fiorek on WICC.
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12: So I ask you whether this would bother you or not. You're going to hear more about this story now. You know, a lot of political nerds like myself, policy and politic wonks, you know, we're following this main story because every 6 years they try and knock out Susan Collins and she wins. She's had, I don't know how many, 30, 40 years in the Senate, whatever, and that's another story altogether. But, you know, having said that, You know, they're trying this time with this Graham Plattner, and this may be the good timing for the Republicans with a new wave of more progressive Democrats here. And now this comes out. And in the pantheon of politics and sex, this is almost kindergarten stuff. I mean, it's not like she found him with this. Now, what they told the counselor, who knows? But what are your thoughts on this? And is this, would this be a deal breaker for you? Or maybe you say, well, you know, there were dirty messages and dirty text messages, whatever, or sexually suggestive stuff. All right. I mean, like I say, in the pantheon of what's happened in D.C. with women and men and booze and alcohol and drugs, this almost sounds like, you know, this almost sounds like Little League stuff. But does this hit the ethics nerve for you, both in you as a voter or in you as or in the person that's running for the office, the man or woman? Let's go to Harding in Norwalk, who joins us once again. Harding, good afternoon, sir. How are you?
13: Fine, doing fine. It comes down to integrity.
12: Yeah.
13: My wife, and I don't normally make this public, my wife had a medical problem, okay, so we could not be intimate.
12: All right.
13: All right. And for over 20 years,
12: yeah,
13: I never strayed. I was had offers. Okay. She even said I could.
12: Yeah.
13: But to me, I'd made a promise to her, and I'm sorry, integrity to me is the most important thing. You're talking to a guy, mm-hmm, who was special ops, submarines during the Cold War, all sorts of stuff. And to me,
12: yeah,
13: if I can't trust you with your wife, how am I supposed to trust you with my future, the future of my family, who you don't even know and can just sort of write off as, oh, just one of those? I'm sorry, I can't support someone who we know's integrity is not where it should be.
12: What about Harding, though? Somebody may hear this, right? And I'm sure there are thousands of people now letting this register what you just said, Harding, and say, well, hey, Harding, you sound like a nice guy, but they confronted it together. They went through counseling. Apparently, he has stopped. Everything is better. What would you say to those people right now, Harding? And I'm sure there are thousands out there listening at 5 before 5 on this first day of June saying, ah, come on, Harding. They patched it up. Everything is fine. What would you say to that?
13: Uh-huh. And how long is that going to last?
12: Okay.
13: Quite honestly, he stepped over the line once. He got caught. Fine. I don't want to have my future wrapped up in whether this guy is actually going to step back or he's just waiting till the election is over and he is sworn in. Mm-hmm. And then he can look at Washington with all the stuff going on, as you said earlier, and nothing happens to them. Fine. He can be a good boy for, 6 months?
12: Yeah.
13: And then he's going to be down there with tons of opportunity.
12: Mm-hmm.
13: And I think, you know, that's like taking him into the candy store from the local bodega. You know, it's a whole different thing.
12: Yeah, Harding.
13: And I don't trust him.
12: All right. Thank you, Harding. Appreciate that. It, listen, for our friend Harding there in Norwalk said it's about, you know, morals and ethics and honesty and trustworthiness. And I'm sure the way we are now in society, probably about half the people are in the audience now going, ah, come on, Harding, geez. She's not leaving him. She's the one that talked about the sexting with the campaign people. They blew it. They're not supposed to do it. And I'm sure there are, you know, other people out there who are saying, you know what? I agree with Harding and Norwalk. Where do you stand on this, kids? 203-333-9422, 333-WICC.
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10: 95 northbound, plan on 90 minutes. Greenwich to Bridgeport Parkway is the way to go. New Haven 91 south, you're crawling from exit 6 down through the merge and through Long Wharf 84 westbound. Heavy volume delays coming off of exit 3 going over the state line because of a crash in Brewster, New York. I'm Edge Krause with WYCC Traffic.
11: For this evening and tonight, mainly clear in the upper 40s. A sunny day tomorrow with a high in the mid-70s. On Wednesday, sunny and warmer with a high near 80. I'm meteorologist Paul Piorek on WICC.
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12: All right, about 90 seconds to go before we hit news. Mark, make it good. Mark in Stratford, what do you think of this whole thing?
17: Yeah, I think if we got rid of every politician that was guilty of infidelity, we wouldn't have any left.
12: You're saying the offices would be empty? Is that what you're saying?
17: Pretty much. I mean, that said, I still don't like the guy, and I'm a former Marine myself.
12: Yeah.
17: And I the Nazi tattoo thing, if that was on a Republican candidate, he wouldn't even be in
12: consideration. Oh, my God. Oh, my God. If that was a Republican, can you imagine, Mark?
17: Absolutely. Oh. It's insane. The double standard.
12: Yeah. So as a military, as a veteran, and thank you for your service, that part bothers you too as well, right? With the tattoo.
17: And then he was
12: bad-mouthing some guy, called him a mouth breather or something like that. I'm like, wow, this guy, you know?
17: Yeah, he claims to be something he's not. Not that he wasn't a Marine and didn't see combat or anything like that, but,
12: yeah,
17: you know, from what I understand, he comes from a very wealthy background, but they paint him as this, you know, blue-collar oyster farmer.
12: Yeah. Hey, Mark, thanks, man. Appreciate it. So there's a, you know, veteran. Mark, thank you for your service. Maybe he has more problems with that. Yeah, that Nazi tattoo, which he covered up. Now, wait a minute. You can get them removed versus covering up. I don't know what the cost is or whatever, but Graham Platner, Platner, he's on the interview circuit now trying to save his candidacy.
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18: From ABC News. Davis anchor Prime streaming weeknights on ABC News Live. The Justice Department says it will abide by a federal judge's temporary hold on using a $1.8 billion so-called anti-weaponization fund, which was created as part of President Trump's IRS lawsuit settlement.
19: A social media post from the Justice Department says officials strongly disagree with last week's ruling by a federal judge in Virginia temporarily freezing the fund pending a hearing she set for the end of next week. The department says it will abide by that ruling. That as more congressional Republicans express their opposition to the idea of handing out up to $1.8 billion of taxpayer money to those who have been accused of or convicted of crimes.
18: ABC's Stephen Portnoy. In Florida, state officials are suing OpenAI, claiming the company is putting profits above safety.
20: Florida's attorney general alleges OpenAI doesn't do enough to prevent harmful or criminal behavior on its platform, and that puts children at risk. State AG James Ulfmeyer cites instances of people using ChatGPT before acts of violence, including last year's shooting at Florida State University. In response, OpenAI told ABC News it already has safety measures in place to redirect people to mental health resources if it detects them going down a dark path, adding it's committed to getting this right. Mike Dubusky, ABC News.
18: President Trump says he spoke with Israel's leader and Hezbollah mediators, and both have agreed to pause fighting. It comes after Iranian media reported Tehran was suspending talks with the U.S. due to Israeli strikes in Lebanon. ABC's Tom Sufi Burge is in Jerusalem and says Iran is keeping the pressure up on its nuclear ambitions.
0: Despite

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2: Security officials in Los Angeles going through last-minute preparations before next week's kickoff of the FIFA World Cup, the first match in L.A. Games will then be held in cities across the country.
3: Los Angeles County Sheriff Robert Luna says he has been assured there will be no immigration enforcement by ICE agents at FIFA World Cup events, despite comments indicating there might be from the Trump administration. Luna says he trusts it will not be happening.
4: Because if that starts occurring, we're going to have a whole new host of problems.
3: Law enforcement here says FIFA World Cup will be one of the largest security operations in Los Angeles history. Alex Stone, ABC News, Los Angeles.
2: The list of invasive species keeps growing with an estimated 15,000 plants, animals, and even fungi. Now a federal agency is putting out an open call for suggestions about how to knock them out.
5: Specifically, quagga, zebra, and golden mussels that have found their way into lakes, ponds, and public water systems in Kern County, north of Los Angeles.
6: The threat is real.
5: Sam Blue is with a local water storage district whose equipment has been inundated with golden mussels.
6: These mussels build upon each other in layers. A single female can produce over 1 million eggs annually.
5: The Federal Bureau of Reclamation is offering a $500,000 prize for the best idea to knock out the golden mussel. Jim Ryan, ABC News.
2: On Wall Street today, stocks ending up. Michelle Franzen, ABC News.
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9: A New York man reported missing Sunday in the Trumbull area has been found safe. Dunhup Dorji, who was visiting family, left on a bike around 9 a.m. Police said he was unfamiliar with the area and did not have a cell phone or money with him. No details regarding where Dorji was located were released. A Connecticut man is facing prison time for operating a drug ring from a car dealership. Jamel Vega Gomez was sentenced Friday to 60 months in prison after pleading guilty to charges of conspiracy and possession with the intent to distribute. He was arrested in November after a search of Supreme Automotive and other residences associated with the organization. Authorities seized more than 5 kilograms of cocaine, 200 grams of fentanyl, 30 grams of heroin, $75,000 in cash, and 26 vehicles. The man who ran the operation was identified as Wilfredo Ortiz, who was sentenced to 11 years in prison in March. And a new report from environmental nonprofit Save the Sound shows water quality at several Westport beaches has been steadily declining despite most locations still earning passing grades. Campo Beach received the town's lowest rating with a grade of C, down from an A just 3 years ago, while Burying Hill Beach and Sherwood Island State Park each earned B grades after showing signs of increased contamination. The report found elevated bacteria levels were more common after rainfall, with polluted stormwater runoff, marine debris, animal waste, and climate-driven increases in heavy rain events cited as contributing factors. Local and state health officials continue to monitor beach conditions through regular testing and may temporarily close swimming areas when bacteria levels exceed safe standards. I'm Chris Williams with WICC News.
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10: 95 northbound.

0: plan on an hour and 20 Greenwich to Bridgeport. Some breaks along the way through. The Upper Merritt will save you the most time right now. And on 91 in New Haven, you're jamming from exit 4 down through the merge and through Long Wharf 84. On the westbound side, you are crawling exit 3 over the state line because of a crash in Brewster, New York. Traffic report powered by Columbia Dental in Norwalk and New Haven. 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I'm Edge Krause with WICC Traffic.
1: Clear and chilly this evening and overnight, the upper 40s. A sunny day tomorrow with a high in the mid-70s. On Wednesday, sunny and warmer with a high near 80. I'm meteorologist Paul Fiorek on WICC.

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1: All righty, 203-333-9422, 333-WICC. Terry Cowgill coming up at a quarter past. We're going to talk about the Graham Blattner thing because it does offer an interesting scenario here. I'm sure there are people who don't care about what Graham Blattner did. And again, this is sexting. This is sending suggestive messages. There's no, you know, there's no evidence that he was shacking up with two or three people. He didn't have, multiple agumads on the side there. At least that's not what we're getting knowing now. And frankly, it's none of our business. And there are people who looked beyond Donald Trump's stuff too. They, you know, there are people I thought when the grab him by the you know what video came out, I was literally saying that's it. He's done. He's toast. He's done. There's no way. I wasn't doing it here. It was a different radio station. I said this is over. The Access Hollywood tape. I said this is not. He's done. And look what happened. Oh man, because for some people they just want their guy or their gal to win, and for other people they feel that there is a moral duty attached to their vote. And I've voted that way plenty of times as well, because my vote is illustrative, shall we say, of my morals. I think that's just me. Real quick, heading into November, 75 of the 187 General Assembly districts may have only one candidate. Those are called uncontested, honey. 41%. How does that happen? Got a few answers here. Chris Williams has been looking them over. Chris, what do you have?
2: Years of Democrat dominance from Jonathan. Kevin says that's what happens when Republicans run candidates like Lowell Weicker and John Rowland. It sends us into a 20-year tailspin. And Michael just says it's pointless to run as a Republican. Dems have the state locked up.
1: I don't know. Lowell Weicker had a pretty good career. He's probably on high right now looking down going, old Lowell P. Big man if you ever met him in person. He was a large individual. Real quick before Terry Cowgill, let's talk to Ernest in Norwalk. Ernest, good afternoon. How are you?
3: I'm doing fine, and you?
1: Oh, Ernest, I'm loving it, baby, living the dream. Yeah, I got about 2 minutes before my guest, so what's on your mind?
3: Well, I don't think anyone who voted for Donald Trump can judge anybody about morals. Donald Trump is the most, he has no morals. He just recently, as president of the United States, took Michelle Obama and Barack Obama, had them looking like apes on TV. How can anybody, any Republican, anybody who vote for him, say anything about anybody else? And look at John Paxson in Texas.
1: Mm-hmm.
3: There ain't nobody. It's just a corrupt man endorsed a corrupt man. This is the most corrupt person. So anybody who's talking about somebody with the little thing of this man, Blattner, they should be ashamed of themselves. It showed me how lack of morals they have. Because if you can support a man like Trump every day, if you're on your radio show,
1: mm-hmm.
3: if you're not talking about the corruption of Donald Trump every day, because there's always something every single day, then there's something wrong.
1: And Ernest, thank you. And I do have something I'm going to get to on that route here. Ernest, thank you. With this really dumb fund or this money they wanted to pay people who were supposedly the victims of January 6th. Come on. Where are you coming at me with that?
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7: 95 northbound plan on an hour and 20 Greenwich to Bridgeport. Some breaks along the way through. The Upper Merritt will save you the most time right now. And on 91 in New Haven, you're jamming from exit 4 down through the merge and through the Long Wharf, 84. On the westbound side, you are crawling exit 3 over the state line because of a crash in Brewster, New York. 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I'm Edge Krause with WICC Traffic.
9: For this evening and tonight, mainly clear in the upper 40s. A sunny day tomorrow with a high in the mid-70s. On Wednesday, sunny and warmer with a high near 80. I'm meteorologist Paul Piorek on WICC.
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1: Yippee, yippee, yippee. How is everybody today, huh? First day of a new week, first day of a new month, June 1st. Let me see. I paid the mortgage last night, so I'm okay. Let's get it in before midnight or 11:59 on the last day of the month, and we're all good. Yes, I still procrastinate. 203-333-9422-333-WICC. Let's go over a host of stuff, a cornucopia of stuff. Terry Cowgill joins us, columnist for the Connecticut News Junkie, and nationally he does his stuff on Substack.com, Red Meat for Mushy Moderates. Mr. Cowgill, good afternoon, sir, and how might you be on this first day of a new month?
10: Well, I'm fine, but the rent is too damn high.
1: You like
10: so,
1: that?
10: You know who that? That was a fellow named Jimmy McMillan.
1: That's right. Yeah.
10: Yeah. Yeah. And he actually founded his own political party.
1: Yes.
10: Named, aptly enough, the Rent is Too Damn High Party.
1: I just remember those mutton shops that he had. Oh, my God. Those, yeah. Those would have made Elvis cry. They were so good.
10: Right. And he most famously ran for governor in 2010.
1: Yeah.
10: But it didn't go very far. Andrew Cuomo was a shoe in that year. But, yeah, he's a pretty humorous guy, and that message really resonated more than any message I can recall.
1: Yeah, yeah, simple stuff. You know, I don't think he had a high-paid consultants for that. All right, let's go over a few stuff here, a few things here. I've been taking calls the last hour or so on this Graham Plattner thing. I don't think, you know what, Terry? I don't think the guy's toast. I think he's going to win. And I think people root for the uniform, and long gone are the days where this would make too many people gasp. I think he wins. What do you say?
10: I'm not sure he's out of the woods yet. Okay. I know he, you know, he's trying to ride this out, and he's rolled out his wife, who did a some sort of Instagram video where she's walking around and saying that, you know, they tried to work out these difficult things in their marriage. But the sexting part, you know, he did this allegedly during the campaign. So this is not, it's not like he suddenly made a, you know, a turnaround and decided to act like a, like an angel or anything. And I find the whole, argument or his defense of the Nazi tattoo to be completely, unconvincing. Because he had that tattoo for, what, 18 years?
1: Mm-hmm.
10: And he only discovered when reporters questioned him that it was a Nazi symbol. You would think that in those 18 years, somebody saw the tattoo and came up to him and said, hey, you know, that looks like the Nazi death head. Yeah, it makes no sense. So I don't know that he would, you know, it's possible that he will ride this out and become the nominee simply because there's nothing else. The governor... Janet, I forget her name.
1: Mills. Yeah.
10: She dropped out because she was having trouble raising money.
1: Yeah.
10: Now, I don't know whether they could try to bring her back in or not, and whether she would consider it.
1: Yeah.
10: And there was one other person running in the Democratic primary.
1: Mm-hmm.
10: Somebody's not well known. I don't know his name off the top of my head.
1: Yeah.
10: He might squeeze in. Plattner might squeeze through as the nominee. Just because there's nobody else in the waiting.
1: High-ranking Democrat Bob Duff, Norwalk here, looks to be the heir apparent to succeed Martin Looney, wants to tack a 100% tax or a surcharge or something to anybody who might benefit from this $2 billion fund of people that were wronged on January 6th and whatever. Now, that's probably a moot point because we just got word earlier that the White House is going to abide and the president's going to abide by, I guess, a judge who said you can't do that. But the fact that Bob Duff and some other folks in other states, as you point out, Terry, we're going to try this. God, that would have been some great court theater that I guess we're not going to get now.
10: Yeah, well, absolutely. I mean, it was dumb to propose this in the first place.
1: Oh, God.
10: I call it a thug fund. That's really what it is. Defending the paying off essentially Trump's friends. I think Trump probably felt guilty about sending them over there and inspiring a riot. So he thought, well, I'll do something. I'll pardon them and then I'll give them some money.
1: Mm-hmm.
10: I'll give them taxpayer money, of course. But Duff, you know, proposing this, he's sort of copying what others are doing. Gavin Newsom has proposed this in California. They're considering it in New York State, Illinois and New Jersey. They're talking about it.
1: Mm-hmm.
10: But, you know, there could be there would be lots of grounds to challenge this in court. You know, there could be 14th Amendment problems with equal protection of the law.
1: Yeah.
10: Because anytime you single out one specific group for unfavorable treatment, it's said to be might be a violation of the 14th Amendment.
1: Mm-hmm.
10: There's a bill of attainder concerns, which is similar to that. And also, it's, you know, if Congress passes a law and a state says we're going to tax it 100%, then you've got a problem with what they might be the supremacy clause,
1: sure,
10: of the Constitution, where the federal the states cannot interfere with federal law by passing laws that are essentially negate the federal law. So there could be all kinds of problems with this. But yeah, Bob Duff, and you know, I mean, I don't know why he's looking for the publicity or what. But he's probably going to be the next majority leader in the House.
1: Yeah.
10: So he'll have plenty of publicity.
1: Yeah, sure, as he replaces Marty Looney. And let's end on this. Your national column, Red Meat for Mushy Moderates, Be Still My Heart, Simple Solutions, Outlaw Private Schools. What are you doing here, Terry? What?
10: Yeah, well, this is what, of course, I am not proposing this. Somebody else did.
1: Yeah.
10: And I essentially took apart the argument because, well, first of all, full disclosure, I am a product of private schools.
1: Yep.
10: My father taught in private schools, so I was a faculty brat in the private schools.
1: Yep.
10: I taught in them for 12 years, so I don't have a great understanding of public schools in a first hand sense.
1: Mm-hmm.
10: But this fellow, and he was writing for Gawker, which you I'm sure you realize that Gawker is bankrupt now, thanks to J.D. Vance's mentor, Peter Thiel.
1: Yep.
10: But he says, and one of the things that he says, basically, if you force rich people to send their kids to public schools, the public schools will get better.
1: Huh.
10: And there is a certain logic to that, right? But you could say that about just about anything.
1: Yeah.
10: So if you, for example, if rich people were forced by law to take the subway to work, then public transportation would surely improve. We all know that. If the wealthy were compelled to dine at soup kitchens, then the less fortunate would definitely eat better.
1: Yeah.
10: So you could make that argument all down line, but ultimately it would never happen. You know why? Because 75% of private schools in this country are religious affiliated.
1: Oh, yeah.
10: And so you'd have constitutional problems there in terms of freedom of religion.
1: Mm-hmm.
10: It'll never happen. But I did think it was interesting to read about, certainly. And I always give people a break, and I like people who take a chance in their columns and propose something that's provocative, and then let the chips fall where they may.
1: Absolutely. So, folks, check out Terry's column here, Substack.com, Red Meat for Mushy Moderates. He does posture some interesting arguments here as to why this might be a good idea, but it's never going to come to fruition. And always check him out at the Connecticut News Junkie, ctnewsjunkie.com. Terry, always good to chat with you. Have a wonderful week, and we'll hook up hopefully next Monday. Thank you, sir.
10: All right, very good. Thank you, Paul.
1: All right, Terry Cowgill there, the Connecticut News Junkie, Substack.com, Red Meat for Mushy Moderates, and we move it along right here at WICC.
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11: 95 northbound plan on an hour and 20 Greenwich to Bridgeport. Some breaks along the way through. The Upper Merritt will save you the most time right now. And on 91 in New Haven, you're jamming from exit 4 down through the merge and through Long Wharf 84. On the westbound side, you are crawling exit 3 over the state line because of a crash in Brewster, New York. 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
9: Clear and chilly this evening and overnight, the upper 40s. A sunny day tomorrow with a high in the mid-70s. On Wednesday, sunny and warmer with a high near 80. I'm meteorologist Paul Piorek on WICC.
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0: He's got everything you need to know before you get home. It's Connecticut Today with Paul Pacelli on WICC 600 and 95.9, the voice of Connecticut.
1: Yeah, open phones the rest of the way. Got text messages to get to as well, both of those. 203-333-9422-333-WICC. And I got an email to check out as well, and this person makes some very good points here. Salient points. We like salient points. We don't like, well, we like bad points, too. Salient points, bad points, ball points, total points, you know, whatever. You see where I go at this time of the show? All righty. 203-333-9422. 333-WICC. And the more I think about it, and I'm glad Terry wrote about this, check it out, Red Meat for Mushy Moderates, Get Rid of All Public Schools, or something along that line for the title. I guess if there were, not public schools, private schools. Could you imagine how good the public schools would be if there was no alternative? I think that's an issue. I don't agree with doing it. But imagine if upper-income folks had to send their kids to a lot of the public schools.
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17: ABC News, I'm Michelle Franzen. The Justice Department says it will abide by a judge's order temporarily freezing the $1.8 billion anti-weaponization fund created as part of President Trump's settlement related to his IRS case. ABC's Stephen Portnoy has more.
18: Last week's order from Virginia-based federal judge Leonie Brinkema freezes the fund pending a hearing she's set for next Friday, June 12th. The Justice Department says it strongly disagrees with that order but will abide by it. That is the top Senate Republican, Majority Leader John Thune, says he wishes the administration would decide on its own to shut the fund down.
17: Iran says it's pulling back on talks with the U.S., accusing Israel of violating the ceasefire agreement with strikes on Lebanon. President Trump says he spoke to Israel's prime minister and Hezbollah mediators, both agreeing to pause fighting. Crews in Laos scrambling to rescue two remaining miners from flooded caves who have been stranded for more than a week. Five other trapped miners were rescued over the weekend. This is ABC News.
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2: The Bridgeport City Council will meet tonight and may potentially confirm up to three new members for the newly created Ethics Commission. Following a charter revision that was voted on by Bridgeport residents this past November, this new commission will be tasked with investigating and holding hearings on misconduct by city officials and will have the authority to fine or recommend censure or termination for offenders. The Ethics Commission needs at least five members to function properly and currently only has three. A jury is awarding a Connecticut man millions of dollars after being wrongfully convicted of murder and incarcerated. Stefan Morant has been awarded $38 million after a jury found that New Haven police detectives made up false evidence to frame him for a double homicide. Morant, who was not in the state at the time of the murders, was convicted of murder in 1994 and imprisoned for 21 years. A Milford judge has delayed a decision for 90 days on whether a retrial can move forward for Raoul Valley in connection with the 2022 stabbing death of Shelton teenager James McGrath. Valley was acquitted of murder and several assault charges last year, but jurors were unable to reach a verdict on lesser counts, including reckless manslaughter and reckless assault, leading prosecutors to seek a second trial on those charges. Valley's attorney, Darnell Crosland, argues that retrying the case would violate constitutional protections against double jeopardy because the jury's not guilty verdicts effectively rejected the state's claims. However, prosecutors maintain they have the right to pursue charges that resulted in a hung jury.
19: Although he's not being tried again on murder, he's being tried on lesser included. So there's charges that such as manslaughter, which is an unintentional killing. But if it's related to the same facts, then you're being put in jeopardy. You're being put in risk of jail time on the same, essentially the same charges.
2: Judge Kevin Russo delayed his ruling on whether the retrial can proceed following arguments presented in court today. Russo told attorneys on both sides he is confident he will have his ruling well before the 90 days. Shelton police are warning residents about a series of vehicle break-ins in the Huntington neighborhood early Saturday morning involving four suspects believed to be armed. Investigators say the suspects were traveling in a newer model gray Acura MDX and may be connected to multiple incidents in the area. Police are advising residents not to approach the vehicle or its occupants if spotted and to call 911 immediately. Homeowners and businesses are being asked to review surveillance footage that could aid the investigation while detectives continue working to identify and locate those responsible. Anyone with information is encouraged to contact the Shelton Police Department as the investigation remains active. Connecticut drivers will be facing penalties for speeding through active highway work zones as the state's new automated speed camera program takes effect today. Cameras in select construction zones will issue warnings to drivers traveling at least 10 miles per hour over the posted speed limit with a grace period running through July 5th. Starting July 6th, however, a first violation will result in a written warning, while a second offense carries a $75 fine. Drivers caught traveling 85 miles per hour or faster in a work zone will receive an immediate $75 fine, even on a first offense. State transportation officials say the program is designed to improve safety for roadway workers and motorists after testing revealed hundreds of thousands of speeding violations in Connecticut work zones. Starting today, if you're caught speeding in Fairfield, you will get ticketed. There are six locations where you'll find automated speed cameras, all near schools, including Riverfield, Burr, and Dwight Elementary Schools, Fairfield Ward and Ludlow High Schools, and Notre Dame Prep. The fine for the first violation is $50. After that, it's $75. To see the exact streets, speed limits, and more, check the Fairfield Town website. The average price for a gallon of regular gas in Connecticut is $4.51. That's down 11 cents from a week ago. AAA reports the current national average is $4.32 per gallon. Governor Ned Lamont has announced that as a result of the fiscal year 2027 state budget signed into law last week, his administration is making an historic investment of approximately $320 million into the Connecticut Early Childhood Education Endowment. The governor making this announcement at a news conference held in Stratford this morning. Established in 2025, the endowment is Governor Lamont's initiative to create a long-term sustainable funding source to provide access to early childhood education opportunities for all Connecticut families. It's being used to create thousands of new early childhood education spots, which will be provided at no cost to families earning up to $100,000 per year and on reduced cost for those earning above that amount. A popular natural grocery chain called Sprouts is looking to expand in New England. They are set to open a new location in Westport. The grocer is planning to build a Sprouts Farmers Market on Post Road East. They are also planning to build a location in Milford on Boston Post Road, which is set to open in 2027. The Phoenix-based chain tells the Boston Business Journal they are planning to open 30 to 40 stores in the New England region, and they currently have 480 stores in 25 states. And the Yale baseball team's run in the NCAA tournament is over. The Bulldogs fell 9-2 to Oregon State on Saturday in the Eugene Regional. Yale finishes the season with a record of 30-15-1. I'm Chris Williams with WICC News.
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11: 95 northbound over an hour, Greenwich through Fairfield Parkway a little bit easier. 84 westbound jamming off exit 3 going over the state line because of a crash in Brewster in New Haven. 91 south, slow ride from exit 6 down through the merge and through Long Wharf. And that's Crass with WICC traffic.
9: For this evening and tonight, mainly clear in the upper 40s. A sunny day tomorrow with a high in the mid-70s. On Wednesday, sunny and warmer with a high near 80. I'm meteorologist Paul Piorek on WICC.
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1: Boy, I'll tell you something as we embark on our last segment here. Open phones, as always, text phones. We'll get to an email here momentarily at 203-333-9422, 333-WICC. Boy, bless these people who are working right in the teeth of that Ebola outbreak. Wow. Just watching some of this coverage here on the break, and these guys and gals, these men and women, you know, basically zipped up tight in these hazmat suits. I mean, you have to be completely sealed in there. They're doing this in this African heat. Well, I got to tell you, healthcare workers, whether it's the nurse at the clinic down the street or the surgeon who's going to give you a new knee there or whatever, you talk about, saints with these people. This Ebola outbreak. No vaccine. Now, I read where they're trying to speed a vaccine. They're using some new technology, whatever. But man, oh, man. Whew. Wow. Cross fingers there. You know, you get one of these outbreaks of Ebola, which basically, if you die, you just horrible. You essentially, you bleed out in the people that do die there. So, man, oh, man, God bless these healthcare workers who are there. And you see, basically, every step they take, they have the aerosol there and they're spraying every surface. People walk by, they get sprayed. You've got people walking past, healthcare workers. They do, mass temperature check. And you're saying to yourself, well, you know, what good is that going to do? But listen, you got to try something. You just can't lead these people to, you know, to die. So cross fingers and prayers for those people. Got an email from a gentleman. Thank you so much. Hey, Paul, two recent thoughts. I believe the taxpayers are entitled to see a detailed, and he has detailed underlined here, a detailed balance sheet for the monies collected and the monies given out for each line item of that public benefits charge. And that's, of course, the charge that appears on everybody's utility bill here that's either an Eversource customer or a UI number or a UI customer. Since the state receives the money from the various utilities, electric and gas, it would be the state's responsibility to produce this data, and then it could be attached to a customer's bill for their information. Yeah. Tell the customer. Now, I know they got rid of, I think because of anger about 6 months or a year ago, they actually did get away from some of the charges on that bill, but they're still packed in there. Yeah. So it would be, and I am not a customer of either major utility, so I plead ignorance on this. I'm very good at pleading ignorance, by the way. I've made a multi-decade career doing it. this person is right. You should put that in and say, okay, X percent of your public benefits charge should be, is going to develop local solar panel farms. X percent is going to install municipal EV chargers, yada, yada, yada. This person writes, secondly, the taxpayers are paying the public benefits charge twice. Once as a utility customer, and since all the state and local buildings are also charged the public benefit amount, the customers, now as taxpayers, are paying the amount again. Long-time listener, first time communicating. Thank you so much. You know who you are. You watch as the gubernatorial campaign now gets into high gear. Listen, Ryan Fazio has nothing to worry about. He's clean and green all the way to November. And I'm telling you this, once we get past that, that public benefits charge, man, that is going to be almost issue one here, as Ryan has made it. But I got to tell you, I still think this is going to be quite a Democratic primary between Ned Lamont and Josh Elliott.
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11: 95 northbound over an hour, Greenwich through Fairfield Parkway a little bit easier. 84 westbound jamming off exit 3 going over the state line because of a crash in Brewster in New Haven. 91 south, slow ride from exit 6 down through the merge and through Long Wharf. And then crash with WICC traffic.
9: Clear and chilly this evening and overnight, the upper 40s. A sunny day tomorrow with a high in the mid-70s. On Wednesday, sunny and warmer with a high near 80. I'm meteorologist Paul Piorek on WICC.
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1: All right, about a quarter before the hour here. Great to have you with us. Another big week of shows coming up. At least I think so. 203-333-9422, 333-WICC. Our friend Jerry in Stratford. Jerry, how are you today? What's up?
27: Hakeem Jeffries, he's a Democrat from Brooklyn.
1: Yes,
27: and I guess he's House Minority Leader, wants to be the Speaker of the House.
1: Yeah.
27: He gave a speech in California, some Ideas Fest, where he said the following. That I won't name the name he mentions. But he was celebrating an activist who has registered homeless Skid Row folks for the last 20 years.
1: Okay.
27: She lets them use her home address. This is his speech. So the mail-in ballots in the state it sends to every registered voter won't get lost. And she can ensure that they will cast the vote for the Democrat candidates all up and down the ballot.
1: Okay.
27: So there is the House Minority Leader saying that there is a person who is collecting the ballots from homeless people, sending them to her house, and ensuring, which might be legal, but ensuring that they vote Democrat up and down the ballot, that's not legal. You can't force a person or fill out their ballot for them. And the reason why I'm mentioning this is, if on the station there's a Congressman Himes that comes on from time to time, I would like somebody to ask him, do you support what Hakeem Jeffries, your leader, is celebrating, that is to say, registering homeless people and then having the person registering their Wanda, so to speak, fill out the ballots for them to make sure they vote for only one party.
1: So did he, I mean, and with all due respect, Jerry, I didn't see this. Did he actually say fill out the ballots for them?
27: He said she collects the ballots.
1: Yeah.
27: The ballots come to her house.
1: Okay.
27: And she makes sure they don't get lost, and she can ensure that they will cast for the Democrat candidates up and down the ballot. So if that's not her filling out the ballots, it's her handing the ballot to the homeless person, assuming she goes back to them with the ballot.
1: Yeah.
27: And says, ensures that they vote. Well, you can't ensure somebody votes any one way or the other.
1: No.
27: That's coercion. So,
1: well,
27: or you're talking to somebody who's stoned and you're saying, yeah, just mark this, mark that. But it's for the guy that wants to be speaker to say this publicly. It's like an outrage.
1: Yeah, I'll have to go back and see how he's parsing those words, because even if they give the ballots back to her, Jerry, that is right on the line, I would think, of ballot harvesting, unless they do this of their own free will. So you're talking, and Jerry, thank you for the call. Appreciate it. Now, if in fact that's what she's doing, we never had this. I really don't want to sound like an old flatulence, or I'll just say it, an old fart here, but. Did we have these problems 20 years ago, 25, 30, 35 years ago, 40 years ago? Now, we had for years, voter intimidation with a lot of women and minorities, who weren't really treated all that well in this country. I get it. But once we effectively said, hey, minorities have, the Voting Rights Act, and I know there's some controversy about that, but even if you want to go back to the near past here, 10 years ago, 15 years ago, 20 years ago, 25, 30 years ago, let's go back 40 years, let's go back to the mid-80s, 1986, if that's your frame of reference, we can go back even further. Did we ever really get any amount of mass hysteria here about ballot collection and absentee ballot collection? We used absentees when people couldn't be there, religious holiday or whatever. See, what has happened with the voting process is what has happened with the idea of being a citizen of the U.S. when it comes to the controversies to whether or not, being a citizen. We really shouldn't allow the amount of illegal aliens coming in or undocumented migrants. Yeah, they just want a better life. Yeah, but what happened to saying, I'm a citizen? What about doing the process, waiting in line? I know it's expensive. It's probably too expensive. That would be my first idea as far as immigration reform. Why is it so damn expensive? I know the lawyers are yelling at me out there. I get it. You see what I'm saying, though? So what has happened now? We're on parallel tracks with this whole thing, where whenever we get to a discussion about immigration, invariably the sticking point or the speed bump, one of the speed bumps, is the notion that we've kind of demeaned and degraded, but I guess the real word is devalued, the idea that it's special and should be done at all costs to become an American citizen. And as far as a political argument, now, voting doesn't cost anything, at least not yet. The whole citizenship can cost $10,000, $20,000, $30,000, $40,000 in legal fees, but we've kind of de-emphasized actually going to the polls on election day. And I know there are people that can't do it. I know there are people that are elderly. I know there are people that are out of town. I know this, that, and the other. That's what we have the absentee ballot for. But now we have kind of molded and evolved the idea, well, I don't necessarily have to go to the poll here. Oh, wait, I can vote 3 weeks. Let me tell you something. Anybody who casts their vote 2 or 3 weeks out, come on, really? Really? How about if you had done that in a general election for Aaron Stewart? But again, we continue to take traditions in this country, which granted can be fine-tuned, I get it. But basic tenets of this country, voting, the border, being a citizen, a common language, nothing wrong with a multilingual culture. I love the study of languages. What a word means in this language, and oh, you say that's it's amazing. The evolution of language is one of those things that I sit back and I say, my God, like, how brilliant were people to basically, I guess, start just grunting and developing that into the spoken word? But we seem to be nibbling away at the edges of stuff we do in society or expectations we have that, you know, what happens when you chip away at concrete enough times or you allow it to be damaged by the elements and salt and wind and all that? Let's put a cap on to traffic and weather together right here on WICC.
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11: 95 northbound over an hour, Greenwich through Fairfield Parkway a little bit easier. 84 westbound jamming off exit 3 going over the state line because of a crash in Brewster in New Haven. 91 south, slow ride from exit 6 down through the merge and through Long Wharf. And that's Crass with WICC traffic.
9: For this evening and tonight, mainly clear in the upper 40s. A sunny day tomorrow with a high in the mid-70s. On Wednesday, sunny and warmer with a high near 80. I'm meteorologist Paul Piorek on WICC.
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1: And I know what you're saying. Oh, you do sound like an old fart, Paul. Maybe so. And listen, I'm all for innovation. I'm all for doing things differently. I'm all for doing things in better and more interesting ways. But just along the way, two things have to happen, whether it's voting, whether it's the border, whether it's immigration, whether it's taxation, locally here in Fairfield County, statewide, nationally. Two things you have to look at on these key issues. Number one, are we making sure that there are no dangers that we're doing to the process of who we are as a state or a country? It's like people say, well, you can own a gun, but you better store it the right way. So it goes beyond just the idea and the notion of being able to have the gun. You know what I mean? So you have to make sure that there are certain safety guidelines, whatever. And then you have to take a look at it in a grand view of your city and your state or your country. And maybe you say, hey, you know what? Some rules, not all rules are bad. Not all rules are bad. And make sure that in that notion, you don't get fooled by things. Well, you know, if we go to 2 or 3 weeks of early voting, it'll pick up voter participation, which a lot of studies show it doesn't. So again, let's not chip away here. Now, I know we're going to de facto mail-in balloting. I don't think it's going to be for this cycle. Maybe it will. I don't know. Okay, what are the safeguards? That's what I want to know about. What are the safeguards? So we don't, and I hate to say it because it's a wonderful city, 155,000 wonderful, hardworking people, but what, you know, I don't want Bridgeport to pop up in other areas around the state, not meaning the people, but the notion that, well, you know, hey, we have these absentee ballot problems, if you know what I mean. All right. Thank you, folks. Great way to kick off the month of June, a brand new week. As always, the wonderful raconteur, Chris Williams. Chris, thank you. We're back tomorrow at 2.
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5: From ABC News, I'm Michelle Franzen. After Iran state media signaled talks were off between the U.S. and Iran due to ongoing Israeli strikes in Lebanon, President Trump says he made separate calls to Israeli's prime minister and Hezbollah mediators, and both sides have agreed not to attack the other. ABC's Karen Travers says the president indicated talks with Iran are still going and moving rapidly.
6: We haven't heard from the Iranians anything to indicate that things are back on, and really, even the on-off, what is happening, the substance is still very complicated. There are still significant sticking points that have to be reworked, and the president had sent changes back to Iran that so far they have not addressed or weighed in on.
5: The Justice Department says it will abide by a Virginia judge's ruling that temporarily ordered the $1.8 billion fund to be frozen amid litigation.
18: A social media post from the Justice Department says officials strongly disagree with last week's ruling by a federal judge in Virginia temporarily freezing the fund pending a hearing she set for the end of next week. The department says it will abide by that ruling. That as more congressional Republicans express their opposition to the idea of handing out up to $1.8 billion of taxpayer money to those who've been accused of or convicted of crimes.
5: ABC's Stephen Portnoy. The state of Florida announcing it's suing OpenAI and CEO Sam Altman. The suit claiming the company says the company knowingly released and aggressively marketed ChatGPT to the public, including young users, while concealing serious risks. Florida Attorney General James Uthmeyer alleges the company suppressed internal safety warnings and deceived users about the true nature and dangers of the product.
7: People are getting hurt. Parents are getting deceived. And they need to pay for it.
5: OpenAI tells ABC News it already has safety measures in place to redirect people to mental health resources if it detects them going down a dark path, adding it's committed to getting this right. Health officials are working to trace the Ebola outbreak in the Democratic Republic of Congo. More than 1,000 suspected cases now exist. 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

0: detainees to a wide ranging of, quote, inhumane conditions and treatment, including physical abuse, sexual harassment, and medial care, spoiled food, and inappropriate use of force. The lawsuit was filed less than a year after the sprawling tent camp was built by the Trump administration on the Fort Bliss military base in El Paso, Texas. In New Jersey, meantime, authorities made dozens of arrests outside an ICE facility Sunday night, a mandatory overnight curfew put in place over the weekend following days of protests. Here's ABC's Aaron Katursky.
1: Tensions began over Memorial Day after detainees launched a hunger strike over living conditions they call inhumane.
2: We've seen what has happened with ICE across the country.
1: New Jersey Governor Mikey Sherrill sent the state police to take control so federal immigration officers would back down.
0: America's second largest teachers union calling for major tech changes in the classroom. The plan is called Devices Down, Eyes Up, Hands On. The proposal includes limited use of screens and restrictions on AI. Randy Weingarten is president of the American Federation of Teachers.
3: Kids like the screens better than they like learning, and we have to actually create active learning and attention and cognition again.
0: Michelle Franz in ABC News.
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6: It's no secret. People in Fairfield are livid right now over the speed cameras in town. Tickets are now in effect after those cameras rolled out last month. But Fairfield's not the only community. Milford recently rolled out its cameras. They're in a warning period right now. Greenwich is actually at a pause right now for its camera program. And so we thought it was a good time to have Josh Morgan back with us from the Department of Transportation, not only to talk about this, but also news in regards to cameras on our highways coming. So Josh, welcome back to the show. How are you?
7: Good morning, Melissa. I'm great. How are you?
6: I am good. I got to put you in the hot seat a little bit, Josh. You know I adore you.
7: Okay.
6: But we got some mad people here. So I want to, and here's the thing. I want to talk about a couple of different things that I think really is more of an open discussion. But I've been very clear with people. In fact, even replaying some of our past conversations, Josh, this is not an overnight process, right? I mean, let's start with that, because in Fairfield, a lot of people feel like they were almost duped. Like this idea of, wait a minute, the cameras are here. They had more than 100,000 warnings submitted in the 1 month warning period. The police are projecting $3.2 million the first month of ticketing, the month of June. People are not happy. So I want to talk about this a little bit. And just the process of, first of all, getting these cameras approved, and did it also include public input before getting approval from the DOT?
7: Absolutely. So this is a program which was approved, more than a year ago, almost 2 years ago. And the way the state legislation was written is that it was an opt-in for Connecticut's towns and cities. So it wasn't a statewide mandate. There were individual choices left to these communities like Fairfield or Milford. And there is a long process in place because we know that this technology needs to be used appropriately and in limited areas where it can have the greatest impact for public safety. So a town would need to first, the legislative body would need to craft its own local ordinance allowing the use of the cameras. They need to hold a public hearing. The legislative body would then have to vote in favor of adopting the technology. And then that plan gets submitted to CONDOT, and our traffic engineers and experts review that to make sure that the data is sound, that the analysis provided meets the letter of the law, and then that gets approved. And then after, or it gets sent back with feedback, questions, comments, asking for revisions, which we've done in the past as well. But once the state approves the plan, the municipality can bring on a vendor, and then they can go and install the signs and install the technology. So this is not something that happens in 24 hours. It takes months and months of time.

0: can review an analysis, and there is all, as part of the law, opportunity for the public to go to the hearing, to let their voice be heard, to give feedback. But now once they're out in the community and people start getting warnings in the mail, I think they're starting to realize that maybe the cameras are active now. But I think, you know, when we see the data, when you read the news stories about Fairfield, about some of the other communities, I think it just really paints a picture of how prevalent and how widespread speeding is. Whether it's on a main street or in a school zone, people are just driving way, way too fast.
1: Now, it's interesting you say that, though, Josh. So other than the DOT essentially has to approve having, just to keep it layman's terms, you have to approve where the cameras go in that town or city, correct? That's really where the DOT comes in. You know, is there enough, you know, data, concrete evidence that you need to put a camera in this school zone or at that street, right? That's really your job. But as far as who is the program through, what speed camera program you want to use, that's a municipality decision. That's not the DOT.
0: Yep, absolutely. DOT is making sure that the technology is placed in areas that is backed up by the data that's supplied by local police, the Connecticut Crash Data Repository. But in terms of who the vendor is, what that contract is, what specific type of camera is being used, that's all up to the individual municipality.
1: Okay. And the reason I say that is because that's what it sounds like is the problem in Greenwich. When I look at right now, so they're supposed to have this big meeting on June 8th. And what they're looking at is they're saying, consider voting no to the town of Greenwich submitting an automated traffic enforcement safety device plan checklist for submission. And what they're looking at is they want the opportunity to give input and craft a better safety plan that conforms with state statute and all that. But they're looking at this, I guess, blue line solutions, that's what they keep referring back to. So that has nothing to do with you guys. That is a municipality choice, just so that I'm getting this clear.
0: That's correct. Yeah, no, the state does not have a preferred vendor list or says that you have to hire this company or that company. Our role is to look at the plans, make sure that it meets the state legislation, make sure that the data is sound, but the individual vendors are hired by each town.
1: Okay. So I just wanted to differentiate that because I know when Fairfields came up, that's a totally separate thing. But with Greenwich, when they pause theirs, you know, so you never know like why people want to pause. And I know there was a call to action to pause, ironically, from Senator Huang, who I know you worked very closely with to pass this law back in 2023. He wanted to pause Fairfields. Different reason, though. He wanted to pause it because he felt like people really didn't know it was happening and they didn't realize that this, you know, all the speed enforcement and everything. Greenwich, though, it sounds like they're upset because they didn't get the input to who they were contracting with to do the camera program, but not the idea of we don't want speed cameras. This is separate from the DOT. So I wanted to just differentiate that.
0: Yep.
1: So thank you. That was my first thing. Let's go to Fairfield now. So interestingly enough, and I don't know if this is part of the DOT Vision Zero plan, but the cameras are going to be active 24/7, 365. Doesn't matter if it's summertime, school's out of session, nothing. They're going to ticket people any hour of the day, any month of the year. And they have this speed limit drop 2 hours a day because they're in school zones, even when school is out of session. Is that a DOT thing? Is that part of the law, or is that also a municipality? Like, is that a police and municipality decision?
0: So DOT, our Office of State Traffic Administration, has to approve where school zones are. It's actually, if you build a school, that does not automatically make that neighborhood a school zone. There's actually legislation and statute that the OSTA, Office of State Traffic Administration, has to approve. I believe in Fairfield, even though the enforcement is 24/7, that the speed enforcement threshold changes depending on if school is in session or not. But
1: I don't think so, Josh. Just so you know, only because I looked that up actually ahead of our chat. I don't think so. According to the Fairfield website, they are going to keep the cameras 24/7. Like, they're not changing them at all. They're not adjusting them for summer. They're not adjusting even that drop. That's why I kind of wanted to know if that's a DOT thing. Like, do you guys require during the school rush hours for them to drop the speed limit, or is that a municipality decision?
0: Yeah, I don't want to speak out of turn, so I'll have to, I'll double check that. As soon as we hang up, but you know, I'll text you so you can report back to your listeners before you get off air today.
1: Josh Morgan is here from the Department of Transportation. We're talking about speed cameras. residents in Fairfield in particular feel like the change kind of came out of nowhere last month, and now ticketing is in effect. And there are questions about the speed limits, Josh. So going back to Fairfield, I have the town website up right now. And this was actually news to me because I got to be honest, my parents have even gotten warnings and I would hardly call them speed demons. But they got warnings and I realized, I think, why. So some of these school zones in Fairfield, and again, I don't know if this is a DOT thing or if this is a Fairfield decision, but they have put into place reduced speed limit time. So if you've got a school that's got a 25 mile an hour zone, they're dropping it in that rush hour in the morning and the rush hour in the afternoon for drop off and pickup. They're dropping it to a universal 20 mile an hour. And so if anybody's going 11 miles or more over 20 miles an hour, you're going to get a ticket. And I don't know if people realize that. The signs obviously show you, hey, we've got these cameras, they're in effect, the enforcement is there. But I don't even know if people in Fairfield realize there are 2 hours a day that if you pass these cameras, the miles actually, they drop 5 to 10 miles an hour. I don't know. Again, I don't know if that was a municipality decision or if that's a DOT thing, but I want to say that is really where people are really getting ticketed. My question is, Josh, do you think that the speed limits posted right now are too low?
0: I mean, the data is pretty clear that the rate of someone getting seriously injured or killed at 20 miles an hour is far less likely than at 40 miles an hour. Obviously, the faster someone is traveling, the more horrific and catastrophic that crash would be. Especially now with electric vehicles, which are so incredibly heavy, SUVs and trucks, which are bigger than they've ever been before, that when a car hits a person, hits someone walking, hits someone riding their bike, if they are going more than 30, 35 miles an hour, the likelihood of a serious injury or fatality is so much greater than if they were driving 20 or 25 miles an hour. So there is data that backs that up. I'm not familiar with all of Fairfield schools, what the roadway infrastructure is, but I would say that the data is very clear, and it makes sense. The faster you're going, the more dangerous and more deadly that crash would be against a pedestrian or a bicyclist.
1: So I apologize to kind of beat a dead horse here, Josh, but I just want to make sure. So the decision to reduce the speed to 20 miles an hour for the morning rush and the afternoon rush, that is not a DOT decision. That's a municipality decision.
0: I'll double check that for you, Melissa, because okay. I know OSTA approves all speed limits okay. in Connecticut, even if it's a local road. But I'll double check that for you. I don't want to speak out of turn.
1: No, I appreciate that. And in just a moment, we'll continue the conversation with Josh Morgan of the Department of Transportation talking about speed cameras after this.
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1: Josh Morgan is here from the Department of Transportation. We're talking about speed cameras. Residents in Fairfield in particular feel like the change kind of came out of nowhere last month, and now ticketing is in effect. As far as the cameras running 24/7, 365, so in Fairfield, again, it says even in the summer months, we are going to keep camera enforcement consistent. So they are going to keep it the same. They're also going to keep that drop to 20 miles an hour for the morning and afternoon rush so people are consistent. Is that a municipality decision or is that a DOT decision?
0: That would be a municipality decision on how the program is being operated.
1: Okay. As far as where the money goes, is that also a municipality decision or is that something that's under the law? So like I said, I think part of the reason that Fairfield residents are so upset is that when you project more than $3 million in the first month of ticketing, they want to know where that's going. And it's kind of this blanketed, well, it's going to go back to traffic enforcement and road safety. But what exactly does that kind of mean? Is that in the law? Is that something that DOT approves? Or is that also a municipality decision where that money goes?
0: So it's a little bit of both. Okay. So the way the law works is that the money does have to be reinvested into the community for traffic safety improvements. That's sort of a big, broad term, which is sort of then left up to the municipality about how that's implemented. Is it increased traffic enforcement? Is it building bike lanes, new sidewalks, upgrading pedestrian crossing infrastructure? Because it was important to have it reinvested in ways to improve safety, because that's the name of the game for this program. It's to improve safety. It's to save lives. So that money that is generated, and it's not just Fairfield, it's any of these plans around the state of Connecticut, it cannot be used to fix the boiler at City Hall. It can't be used to build a new baseball field in town. It really has to be reinvested back into safety improvements to benefit the community. But ultimately, where that is and what that is up to the individual town or city.
1: Okay, so that is something that would need still approval by like a board of selectmen or board of finance. You would need to get municipal approval. But then if you say, okay, we're going to use the $3 million to, I don't know, I'm just making something up. We're going to put more sidewalks in this section of Fairfield. That needs to get municipal approval, but it also has to fall under the guidelines of what would be considered okay under DOT jurisdiction, it sounds like.
0: Yep, that's correct. So whatever the legislative process is about how they allocate funds, how they decide projects, how they vote on them or approve them, that's all handled at the local level. It just we have to make sure that it's not going to the HVAC system or a new boiler or anything like that. It really has to be for traffic safety improvements.
1: This sounds like a witch hunt question, Josh, but how do you make sure that the money is actually going? Because my understanding, one of the reasons, at least this is what I was told by Senator Huang when he came on our show last week trying to pause the program in Fairfield, was that he wanted to pause it because this money being projected, $3.2 million, he said was going to be used for the town budget. And I said, well, that's really foolish, because if that's the case, that's not money that could be consistent. What you're saying is if you want to make, let's say, a safety improvement, for example, sidewalks, it's not like you're going to continue paying for the sidewalks. You pay for them one time, they're there, and that's what you do. Could that be possible? Like, who would provide oversight to make sure that this money is, in fact, being used for safety improvements?
0: Sure. We're obviously keeping an eye on it at the state level, but we also trust and believe in our local leaders that, you know, if there is $1 million in revenue, that that's not going to the general fund, that it won't be used for a tax rebate. It won't be used for a new roof on a school, that it really is going to be reinvested back in the community, because I think the communities that are adopting this technology, are investing in their community, see the issue. See what's happening, see how fast people are driving, see how dangerous drivers have become on Connecticut roadways, and trying to use every tool available to keep people safe, to keep our kids safe, to keep our communities safe. So it's something that we're going to keep an eye on. And again, the legislation was written specifically to avoid that, because, you know, we hear it, we see the comments, we get the calls also at the state, that people think it's just another tax, or it's another way to pad the state's budgets, and that's just simply not true, and that's why the legislation was written in the way it was written, with some of these guide rails in place to monitor the program. And again, you know, it's important to remember too that these are not set it and forget it. We never look at them, we never talk to the towns again. It's a 3-year period. After 3 years, the program sunsets. If they want to continue it, even if they don't move a single camera and they want to keep them in the same locations, they have to back up the application again with more data. Did this reduce speeds? Did this reduce crashes? Did this reduce injuries? And the state would have to approve it again. And if a town wants to maybe remove a camera, move it to a different place, add a camera, another approval process starts over. So, you know, because I see a lot of comments, we hear a lot of questions about whether they put up 3 now or they put up 6 now, and then next week it's going to be 10 or it's going to be 12. And that's just not true. There is a lot of oversight on this program, a lot of review on this program, because we know people will have concerns, and we want to make sure that we're being transparent, that we're being open and honest with what we believe the benefits of this technology are. And I think the data is, you know, pretty clear once program starts. We've seen it out of Middletown. We've seen it out of some other communities, that first month or two, there is a lot of warnings. There is there are a lot of citations being issued out of this program, but then it drops because driver behavior is changing and they know that they don't want to have to pay another $75 citation.
1: Right.
0: And they're slowing down and driver behavior is changing. So it's interesting to see how the program evolves over the coming weeks and coming months and what the data is showing.
1: Do you worry, though, Josh, this will be my last question because I know we're running out of time, but this is even a concern I have here in Milford, because I saw it in the first week of the warning period for Milford, and I live in Milford, where you have cameras, the overflow of traffic now going to non-camera streets. So we live on a cut through, and let me tell you, it has been a different cut through street than it has ever been. And we've lived in this house for 7 years because people are avoiding the camera. That's 2 streets over from us. And do you worry about that?
0: I'm worried about what it says about us as a people, that it's so important to us that we have to drive 50 miles an hour through a neighborhood, through a school zone, that we are going to cut through someone else's neighborhood so we can keep up that same speed. And all for what? To get to our work, our appointment, 2 minutes earlier. You know, it's better to get there a couple minutes late and alive than get there after you've you know, been arrested because you've hit and killed somebody. People need to understand that there's a responsibility every time you get in your car, get behind the wheel, that you should follow the speed limit. You must put your phone down. You have to pay attention behind the wheel. And as we were talking, Melissa, again, I'll reinforce the stats. This is from the U.S. Department of Transportation. If someone is hit by a vehicle traveling 23 miles an hour, there's a 10% likelihood that that person will die. At 42 miles an hour, it's a 50% risk of death. At 50 miles an hour, 75% risk of death. So again, the faster someone is going, and if they hit somebody, the more likely that person will die. Please slow down, put your phones down, pay attention. And the best way to avoid getting a citation in a DOT work zone or one of these municipal speed camera areas is just to follow the speed limit. You can't say it any more simply than that.
1: Josh Morgan, Department of Transportation, really appreciate the conversation. I'm sure we are not done talking about speed cameras in the near future, so I'm sure we'll talk again very soon. Thank you so much.
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16: I have to tell you, I'm beginning this hour of the show with a true genius. We're actually on the phone with a prodigy. Dr. Lorenz Simons, I'm calling him doctor because he's earned the title, but he's only 15 years old. It's not like he'd be giving you a stethoscope unless he was Doogie Howser or some Imagine television show. He graduated high school at the age of 8, and he's already completed his PhD. He is Belgian. He has done a lot of education in Germany. And the reason he's on the show today is because he would like to solve the immortal problem of immortality and figure out a cure for aging. Of course, he's not the first person to try, but he might be the most brainy in a long time to tackle it. Dr. Lorenz Simons, hello. Lisa Wexler with you, and thank you so much for joining us today. Hi.
17: Hi, Lisa. Nice to meet you.
16: Nice to meet you, too.
17: A pleasure to be on the show.
16: How shall I address you? What would you like me to call you on this show?
17: Lorenz is fine.
16: Lorenz? Okay. Lorenz, are you 15?
17: I'm 16 right now. I just turned 16, but I got my first PhD in physics when I was 15.
16: When you were 15 in physics. And I guess your intelligence was noted very early. In what I wrote about you, it appears your parents also stress what a diligent student you are, not just your native intelligence.
17: Yes.
16: Do you like to learn and study a lot?
17: Well, yes, but it's also about the things that I'm interested in. You know, this was already from when I was little, especially during high school. I was very interested in STEM, like biology, math, chemistry. And right now, I'm just studying the topics that I believe are important for me to achieve my goal of solving immortality. So that's why I have a PhD in physics now. And I'm also right now doing a second PhD in medical research in Germany.
16: Okay. And even, so you live in Belgium. Are you doing the research in Germany or are you doing it like online? How do you manage that?
17: I go to Munich a lot. I do the research there, but I also live in Belgium, so it's going back and forth every time.
16: So, are your parents academics as well, Laurent?
17: My parents are dentists. They have a dental office, so I'm not. Yeah. I kind of would say then they are academically inclined, but they are not in the academia specifically.
16: Are you the only child in the family?
17: Yes, I'm only child.
16: Okay. And your brain power must have been recognized early on. I have here that you graduated high school at the age of 8. What does that mean? Does that mean at 6 years old, you were physically going to school with kids that were 15, 16 years old?
17: No. How it went was actually when I was 4, I started primary school. So that was already early in Belgium. And it was the teachers there and also my parents that first noticed my intelligence. So when I went to primary school at the age of 4, they noticed it and they started kind of seeing what the limits are, you know, so giving me more tests of higher grades, etc. And I just went through them very quickly. And in the end, I went through all of my primary school years, and I graduated primary school when I was 6. And I went to secondary school when I was 7 and finished it when I was 8. And there are two important things here. One is I didn't go to school with other kids, or like I went to school, but it was separate from the other children, of course, because I went through the grades very quickly. So it was kind of like I had my own classroom and the teachers, they just came and when I have questions, I can ask them questions. And for the rest, I just went through everything very quickly. So it was separate from the other children. And the second thing is I never skipped a grade. So I just went through everything very quickly.
16: And how did they find teachers? Yeah. We're chatting with Dr. Laurent Simons, who is 16 and a prodigy genius from Belgium. How did they find teachers to teach you at your age these sophisticated concepts in that setting? How did they do that?
17: Well, it's just the same for primary and secondary school. It's just the same teachers as for other children at school. And for university, it was also the same professors, the same courses that other university students need to do. But I just did it much quicker, let's say like one university course per week.
16: I see. Okay. So you have this extraordinary ability to learn and synthesize knowledge and keep moving up. And the areas of interest that are interesting to you are science, scientific areas. Is that right?
17: Yes, exactly.
16: And so you're interested in physics and you're interested in medicine as well. And I understand you would like to tackle aging.
17: Mm-hmm, yes. So that's
16: Tell
17: also
16: us.
17: The.
16: Go ahead.
17: Mm-hmm. Yes. Yeah, so the reason that I also then right now did my bachelor, master, PhD in physics, and that I'm also now pursuing second PhD in medical research is to tackle aging and also related thing, which is creating superhumans. That's something that I really want to do. And with that, I mean, I want to create humans or give humans advanced capabilities. You know, let's say, for example, you can sprint as fast as an Olympic sprinter, or jump as high as Michael Jordan, or you can you can run on no sleep, you know, like with advanced capabilities. And I think that is very related to aging. So that's something that I also want to tackle. And that's also why I am doing all of these studies right now.
16: And why do you want to create humans with superhuman talents? Why is that exciting or important to you?
17: Well, I think it's a very important thing to achieve, especially also aging. There are kind of two aspects there. One is a personal aspect that is because my grandparents, they are either suffering from a lot of aging-related problems with their heart. And I really want to help them. And also, I believe that aging is a very important issue to tackle, because in the end, the person who controls the hands of time is the most powerful person in the world.
16: You think the person who controls aging will be the most important person in the world? Is that what you're saying?
17: Exactly. Yes, time is very important.
16: I'm very interested in this because of your brain power and all the things that you could choose to apply it to. It's interesting to me that this is what you want to apply it to. There's a lot of people in the world who are studying longevity. So does that mean that you want, how will you decide? Because what you're saying, Laurent, comes with a lot of moral decisions that have to be made, as well as the physical limitations of it. How will you decide who is worthy enough to have these superhuman talents and capabilities?
17: Well, the thing is, I'm a researcher. All I'm looking at right now and all I'm working on right now is just to first achieve it. You know, like, it doesn't exist yet. So I think that's the first step before thinking about anything else.
16: Do you remember years ago, I mean, not that you would remember, but years ago there was a television show called The $6 Million Man. And it was this guy who was an astronaut. Steve Austin was his name. I can't believe I remember this from a TV show. And his body got all busted. And so $6 million was a lot of money in the 1970s, Laurent. And they gave him these superhuman technical abilities, just like what you're imagining, by replacing different joints and muscles and everything else. Are you suggesting that we have these devices implanted in us? Or are you thinking about figuring out a way that genetically we create babies that have these superhuman talents?
17: The thing is, regarding aging, there are a lot of different methods and approaches that a lot of people are looking at. I myself also have an approach that I'm working towards, but I can't really say what kind of method or approach that I'm thinking of. That's a bit of a secret.
16: Okay. I want to respect your intellectual property. I understand that. In your perfect world, what does the superhuman person look like? Is this person live to the age of 200, 300? What does the superhuman person look like?
17: I believe that in the end, we can solve aging entirely. Like, it's not 200 or 300, but just you can live almost infinitely long. But of course, we need to work towards the goal first.
16: Would you want to be one of these people, Laurent, that lives infinitely?
17: Yes, of course. Who doesn't?
16: Oh, there are many people that don't, honey, but you're only 16, so you don't know that yet. But that's okay. That's okay.
17: Okay.
16: There are many people who, trust me about that. You can ask your parents. There are many people who don't want to live forever, but you would like to be one of those that do. Are you talking with or studying yet with or corresponding with some of the people that are doing this work in longevity around the world?
17: Well, the approach that I am looking at is completely different from what is being done right now by a lot of people that are researching longevity. So not really. It's something completely separate that I'm looking at.
16: Okay. And do you have the support of your society? Is the Belgian government coming in to help support you if you need any funding?
17: Well, I can't say anything about who supports me or who funds me.
16: Okay.
17: My apologies.
16: No, that's all right. Well, it's very wonderful to chat with you, Dr. Laurent Simons. It's really a privilege for me to say hello. I'm sure you're going to accomplish great things in this world. I'm going to ask you a favor from me, and I'm older than you. But I'm just going to ask you, as you think about solving this problem of aging and longevity, I would also love you to apply your brain power to solving some of the problems for the wildlife and creatures that are subject to human decisions that don't have a voice in their own fate on this planet. And I would love you to think about how we save more birds and save more elephants, and save more of the beings that don't speak English and can't advocate.
17: Okay.
16: Okay, just think about that in your
17: yes.
16: multitude of brains, because there are vulnerable people, but there are also vulnerable other creatures, and they could use somebody mm-hmm. like you to help solve their problems, too. Thank you very much
17: for coming on the air. Thank you very much for having me on the show.
16: We appreciate it very much, and good luck. Good luck. Thank you so much, Dr. Laurent Simons.
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16: I'm having a run of extraordinary best-selling authors on the show lately. Veronica Roth joins us now. She wrote Divergent. Have you ever seen the movie? Did you ever read the book? It was a blockbuster, sort of like, not The Hunger Games, but exactly, but that kind of a powerful, impactful, really, really crowd-pleasing, best-selling thought that became books, that became movies, and a major motion picture franchise. Her latest book is called Seek the Traitor's Son, and she is really an extremely talented author. She is a graduate of Northwestern University. She sold Divergent when she was only 22 years old. And the film rights sold shortly thereafter. Veronica Roth, welcome to the Lisa Wexler Show today. Hello. Wow.
4: Hi. Hi. How are you?
16: I'm great. I'm great. We just had Patricia Cornwell on last week.
4: Oh, right.
16: All these wonderful authors like you. It's pretty fantastic. By the way, this book, Seek the Traitor's Son, is really beautifully made. I wanted to compliment you on that. It's beautifully
4: well,
16: made book.
4: You.
16: It's got this blue paint on the edges of this. I've never seen that before. You know what I'm talking about?
4: Yes. Yeah. It's really, it's beautiful. And if you look under the jacket, there's like a shiny stamp on it. It's gorgeous.
16: It's gorgeous. It's really, really gorgeous. Yeah. Yeah. Okay. So I have a question for you. We don't have that long and it's another great book and you're an amazing writer. I want to know, in your opinion, are you personally very attracted to these kind of dystopian, you know, imaginative fantasy worlds? And is that why you write about them? Because you yourself like to read about them? Why? What is the appeal of all of these?
4: Yeah, I have been reading science fiction and fantasy since I was probably 7 or 8 years old. I think I've always loved how imaginative they are and how they transport you somewhere that you never even thought of going, you know, like that you can't go. And it's been a lifelong love of reading them. So I think when I started writing, it was just a natural fit for me. I loved taking my brain to those places. And, you know, I think at its best, sci-fi and dystopian fiction, they observe something about our present and exaggerate it so that we can all see it better. And there's something really interesting about the way that it, I don't know, it turns on your brain. So I love it.
16: So let me ask you, Veronica Roth, in a world in which technology seems to be overtaking fiction, is there anything fictional anymore?
4: I mean, yeah.
16: I mean, I don't know. I'm being quite serious when I ask that question, because I think about A Clockwork Orange and Hal. Hal seems all too real. I think about the Jetsons as a kid, and I'm watching flying robot, you know, hovercrafts every time I put on Instagram. Is there anything that hasn't been invented yet?
4: I think so. There's always stuff that hasn't been invented yet. We can't see it yet, you know? I think we have these futuristic visions that are now, you know, they feel like they've come to pass and stuff, but there's always more. There's always new innovations.
16: Where do you think the human element comes in?
4: Well, that's kind of the focus of my writing these days. I think when I first started out with Divergent, I felt like, oh, I got to be good at everything. I've got to write every kind of book that exists. And with Seek the Traitor's Son, I've been, now it's my 13th book, I think. Seek the Traitor's Son is more about the intimate connection between these two people who are trying to navigate their difficult emotional relationship with each other and fall in love. And I wanted to keep that focus. And that's like the best of science fiction and fantasy to me is like that. It focuses on the relationships between characters and how these big world-building elements affect them personally. So it still feels very human, even though the worlds are strange.
16: And where do you get the fodder for your imagination? Where does your creativity come from? We're chatting with Veronica Roth, and the book is called Seek the Traitor's Son, but she's also known for creating the Divergent series. What fuels your creativity?
4: Well, I do a lot of reading, so I think that's part of it. You know, reading not just fiction, but nonfiction, it expands your mind. It makes you think about new possibilities. I really love to read about science, especially, and just observing the world around you. There's just plenty going on at any given time. And I think, you know, especially in the genre where I write, being a thoughtful observer of humanity is a huge asset. So you just got to keep your eyes open and keep yourself open to ideas. And I've always got my head in the clouds, kind of.
16: Do you?
4: My husband can attest. Yeah.
16: Yeah. That makes a lot of sense. Do you have children?
4: I do not, no. So lots of free time to brainstorm.
16: That's true. But, you know, children are going to be an immense, if you want them or have them, they'll be an immense other source of creativity. You'll be wanting to say, hold that moment. I need to capture that and then write it down very quickly before it elapses. Because
4: I know, I've got some friends with little kids and they are, I mean, picking their brains is like very entertaining.
16: Right? It's so much fun. Like, and they're, and their word combinations, you know?
4: It's
16: really exciting. How old are you now?
4: 37.
16: So you're a kid still. You are.
4: I'm not a kid.
16: And you went to Northwestern and you wrote at Northwestern. How did you accomplish that feat?
4: You know, I accomplished it by not having much of a social life, I will admit to you. But yeah, I just always have been writing in my free time. I think for a lot of people, writing is really stressful, so it's hard to imagine having fun with it. But for me, it's the way that I understand the world and myself the best. So I always have to do it or I start to lose my mind. I mean, I'm the worst on vacations when I'm not allowed to write. So.
16: And are you writing with a laptop by typing? Are you writing in longhand? How do you actually write?
4: Oh, I'm typing. Yeah, my wrists are completely shot. I can't be writing all this longhand. Not anymore.
16: Okay. Right. So you think to type and you just go. And you have to have the laptop with you at all times. That's amazing. Mm-hmm. And do you aim to write a book a year like some of the people we interview, which is extraordinary to me. I can't even imagine.
4: I do write pretty much a book a year. I've written, I think, a book every year since the Divergent series came out. So I don't know. I mean, some people take a little bit longer to sit with their ideas, and I admire that a lot. But for me, I figure out an idea by writing it. So I think that's why the speed becomes, you know, such a part of the writing process.
16: Do you write the screenplays too?
4: Oh, no.
16: No.
4: No, that's a totally different art form that I'm not really, you know, maybe someday, but I'm not interested in that right now.
16: You're not.
4: Novels all the way.
16: So,
4: yeah.
16: So you're able to say, here's my book, go ahead and adapt it to a movie and God bless you?
4: Well, you know, you try to pick someone who you think understands the story in a deep way and who has a lot of talent. But after that, like, you got to let go, you know, it's not in your control.
16: Were you happy with the way the Divergent movie series came out?
4: I mean, it would be hard to be unhappy with them for me because, to me, they really boosted my career and gave me a great start.
16: Sure.
4: So, you know, the first one is the closest to the book, and I love that one the best. No surprises there. But
16: that's the one I saw. I thought it was excellent, by the way.
4: Yeah, it was really fun. I loved it.
16: Yeah. We're chatting with Veronica Roth. The latest book is Seek the Traitor's Son. It's beautifully, beautifully done. It's more in keeping with her genre of romance, but also science fiction and imagining different worlds and going into those worlds. And I really think that that's what seems like Hollywood has adapted more and more of. You know, that seems to be what is becoming more in terms of visual media coming from source work like yours. I think so.
4: Well, you know, it helps to know that the story has been tested already. You know, when a book is written, you know that it has legs, that it works. And so I think, you know, it makes sense that Hollywood would go to books for a source of a lot of things.
16: Where did you grow up, Veronica?
4: I grew up in the suburbs of Chicago.
16: Chicago. Oh, so you didn't go far to go to college?
4: I didn't, no. Yeah, I stayed kind of close to home.
16: Is your family writers as well?
4: No, no one else is a writer. My mother is an artist, so there is a creative thread in the family, but it was more visual art for her. And for me, it was always the written word.
16: And did they support you in your chosen career? Have they always been supportive?
4: Yeah, they were. I mean, my mom is very practical. You know, she's a Polish immigrant, so I think she was like, get a job, you know, but she wasn't discouraging. She was just like, you need to, you know, be practical, but definitely, like, she always put me in art classes and she encouraged me to be creative. So, yes.
16: That's nice. Veronica Roth, it's a pleasure to get to know you. Number one New York Times bestselling author. What a thrill. It's a beautiful book, Seek the Traitor's Son. Now, you were known for young adult, but this is not young adult fiction. This is adult fiction, right?
4: Yeah, this is for adults. So anyone who read Divergent when they were a kid, which you know, it was a lot of people who come up in my signing line today to meet me. They are full-on adults now.
16: Right.
4: But, you know, anyone who grew up with Divergent, I think this is it feels like a nice continuation of the genre that they first gravitated to there.
16: We wish you great good luck in this and all your writing. It's called Seek the Traitor's Son, Veronica Roth. Thank you so much for joining us on the show today, and good luck.
4: Thank you. Thanks for having me.
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38: From ABC News, I'm Chuck Severson. He couldn't care less if Iran resumes talks with the U.S. after cutting them off earlier today, says President Trump. ABC News White House correspondent Karen Travers.
39: We haven't heard from the Iranians anything to indicate that things are back on. And really, even the on-off, what is happening, the substance is still very complicated. There are still significant sticking points that have to be reworked. And the president had sent changes back to Iran that so far they have not addressed or weighed in on.
38: President Trump says Israeli Prime Minister Netanyahu told him that Israel will not send troops into Beirut or attack Lebanon. Trump also said that in a phone call with Hezbollah, the Iran-backed militants agreed to stop attacks on Israel. The Justice Department says it will abide by a federal judge's temporary freezing of the Trump administration's special $1.8 billion fund. ABC's Stephen Portnoy in Washington.
40: A social media post from the Justice Department says officials strongly disagree with last week's ruling by a federal judge in Virginia temporarily freezing the fund pending a hearing she set for the end of next week. The department says it will abide by that ruling. That as more congressional Republicans express their opposition to the idea of handing out up to $1.8 billion of taxpayer money to those who've been accused of or convicted of crimes.
38: The state of Florida suing OpenAI, claiming the company knowingly released and aggressively marketed ChatGPT while concealing serious risks. In a news conference today, Florida Attorney General James Uthmeyer says that ChatGPT was used by the gunman in last year's deadly mass shooting at Florida State University.
41: He asked ChatGPT questions about what type of gun to use, providing photographs and getting advice. He asked what ammunition went with which weapon, what time of day and where on campus he might be able to encounter the most people.
38: Florida State Attorney General, you're listening to ABC News.
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38: America's second largest teachers union calling for a ban on screens in the classroom. Randy Weingarten, the president of the American Federation of Teachers, telling ABC News.
6: Let's actually, in the youngest grades, limit the Chromebooks in schools. Limit

0: widely expected in the coming months. Mike Dubusky, ABC News.
1: Some estimates put those planned IPOs in the $1 trillion range. A teenage girl is under arrest after being accused of stabbing several horses at a Las Vegas barrel racing competition over the weekend. Horses' injuries were not life-threatening, and the teen now faces charges of torture to animals and felony malicious destruction of private property worth over $5,000. Chuck Sievertson, ABC News.
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18: Welcome back to the Lars Larson Show. 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If you happen to be a naysayer, and we love naysayers on this show for almost 30 years, every time somebody calls the show and disagrees with me or something they heard on the show, we put them right to the head of the line. So you can do that. You can also vote in our X poll. We put up a brand new poll question every single day. Today's is a bit unusual because inside of the NDAA, that's the one we talk about every year called the National Defense Authorization Act. In other words, the funding for America's military. There is a section called Section 224, and it sounds kind of garden variety, United States-Israel Defense Technology Cooperation Initiative. Long and sounds bureaucratic. It would do more to intertwine the U.S. military with the Israeli military, including bilateral research and development, co-production of weapons, joint ventures, and all of that, including AI, quantum, autonomous systems, directed energy, cyber, and biotech. It also proposes network integration and data fusion. In other words, the U.S. military's data could also be Israel's military data and vice versa. So that's the question. Should Congress be effectively merging the U.S. and the Israeli militaries? A shout out to our friends in Heidelberg, Mississippi, who catch great talk radio all day on WLAU. That's FM 99.3. And you can find my show there Monday through Friday. But I want to start with one of your calls, and that is Jeff. Hey, Jeff, welcome to the Lars Larson Show. On this great Monday, as we head towards summer, what exactly is on your mind?
19: Well, I was thinking if the court's going to bar Trump from giving that money out of his fund settlement from the IRS, then he should just go ahead and sue him for the $10 billion that he was going to win anyways. And he was going to win something substantial, or they wouldn't have given him almost $2 billion. So
18: yep.
19: go ahead, sue them, and then you can do whatever you want with your money and

0: you know, if they want to do it the hard way, that's fine.
1: I mean, here's the thing I've never understood about people's objections to this, Jeff. I know there are people out there who hate Donald Trump and everything he does with a passion. But if I ask them, did the IRS do Donald Trump wrong by leaking his information? And the answer is yes. And could the same kind of thing happen to any of us? Could the IRS take your data, Jeff, or my data, and release it to somebody and say, here, take this information, and it doesn't belong to anybody except the IRS and the taxpayer, and it's by law supposed to stay secret. So Trump sued. He could have just said, okay, I'll let the IRS pay the money directly to me. He would have taken that as a settlement and put it in his own bank account. Then he could have spent it on anything he wanted. But he decided, instead of taking it to my pocket, I will put it in a fund, and it will help compensate other people who did not have the same opportunity he did to seek justice, those people that were locked up without good cause after January 6th and that sort of thing. I thought that was a perfectly acceptable way to do it, Jeff, and I would admire somebody for settling a lawsuit that way. Instead of saying, make me a lawsuit lottery winner and just put the money in my bank account, you say, why don't we put this to an appropriate cause? And he did. And now the courts are telling him, no, you're not allowed to do that. I'm with you. Have Trump take the money personally then, and then set up a charitable fund of his own that's not under the control of the U.S. courts. What do you think?
0: Yeah, for sure. I mean, look, could you imagine Hakeem Jeffries? He would have pocketed all that cash and said, you, I love it. Nancy Pelosi, Schumer, they would have kept it all. They wouldn't give it to anyone. They would have kept every single penny. And in their attempt to thwart President Trump from being a generous and honest man, they could potentially cost the taxpayer a lot more money, because let's say it does go back to court, then no deal. So now we're back in court. What if he gets, you know, $10 billion? You just cost us more money to thwart somebody trying to do something good in an effort to do nothing. Now he gets to keep it all. It's hilarious.
1: It really is kind of crazy. Jeff, thank you very much. I appreciate the call. By the way, I want to talk about another development involving President Trump and the upcoming midterm elections. Well, the U.S. Postal Service began on Friday to do the right thing. President Trump had signed an executive order, and what he said was, if you're going to use vote by mail in your state, there are a number of states that use exclusively vote by mail. There are other states, but nationwide, about 30% of all American votes are cast by mail. And in many cases, those systems are so seriously flawed that you can't really trust the results. So what he did was he said, if you're going to use the mails, then you can only send ballots out to people if the state has submitted a list of voters to the Postal Service, and then you can send ballots to those people because those people are actually identified as legitimate voters. So he signed that on March 31st. He directed the Postmaster General to propose a rule that would block states from sending ballots through the mail unless they're sending them to voters on lists that are provided to the state and or that the state provides the Postal Service. So the state is still in charge of the election. All they're saying is, we have established that these people are actual voters. Please send them a ballot. Now, if somebody objects to that, I'd like to know why. So the states would be blocked from allowing residents to vote by mail unless claims to the federal government. The executive order is up against about five different lawsuits, and a federal judge on Thursday of last week said, I'm not going to block it. He found the federal government had taken steps to implement it, but with Friday's proposed rule, that began to change. The proposed rule from the Postal Service creates data reporting standards that provide information regarding the sending of ballots through the mail that would be available for use by law enforcement. Now, Trump and other administration officials had framed the executive order as a way to combat non-citizen voting. Now, I know you're going to see stories that say, oh, non-citizen voting, that doesn't happen very often. That is a big fat lie. We've already had states that have found, individual states have found literally thousands of foreign nationals who are registered to vote. Now, should those people get ballots? Absolutely not. But in this case, the states don't say, especially the blue states, the Democrat-controlled states, they're not that concerned about controlling who gets the ballot. As long as the Democrats win All they care about is that ballots are being sent out and their candidates win. Then consider what's going on in Los Angeles. Two different investigations were launched yesterday after an L.A. County voting center was vandalized and a mail-in ballot box was burned. Early Sunday morning, vandalism found, according to the Not the Bee, at the voting center at Cesar Chavez Park in Long Beach. A limited number of vote-by-mail ballots appear to have sustained fire-related damage inside a ballot drop box. The registrar and the county clerk have said the department is reviewing the incidents and working to identify the voters who may have been affected by that. And they say any attempt to interfere with voting or election operations is taken very, very seriously. And then we have this development in terms of Iran. President Trump said as of today, he has not been informed that Iran has broken off negotiations with the U.S. That's the stuff you're seeing in some of the news reports. He said it's an appropriate thing to say because they're better negotiators than they are fighters, but we have not been informed of that. So the IRGC affiliated media, in other words, the media controlled by the Islamic Revolutionary Guard Corps, they have reported that Tehran would stop talking to Washington, D.C. in protest of the conflict that's going on between Israel and Hezbollah in Lebanon. Donald Trump says, hey, they better start negotiating because they're better negotiators than they are fighters. Coming up in a moment, now almost 30% of Americans now carry a concealed weapon or they have the license, and that number is climbing fast. We'll get to that next.

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16: Lars Larson wants to hear from you, even if you disagree. 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
3: Welcome back to the Lars Larson Show. It's a pleasure to be with you. I'm glad to get to your phone calls and emails. And I will tell you something. If I have a dog in the fight on this next subject, it's the fact that I own guns. I've owned guns most of my life. I've owned guns all of my adult life. I even owned guns when I was a kid, which in most states you can't anymore. But it was a good thing at the time. And now we've got an awful lot of Americans who are licensed to conceal carry. And I have concealed carry licenses for a few different states. I don't happen to live in one of the constitutional carry states, although eventually I would hope that all 50 of the states, 58 if you're an Obama voter, would be constitutional carry states. But in those states where people are allowed to have a license to carry concealed and they need the license, there are an awful lot of people who are carrying concealed. And Dr. John Lott knows all the numbers. He's an economist and a world-recognized expert on guns and crime and founder of the Crime Prevention Research Center. Dr. Lott, welcome back.
15: Oh, great to talk to you. Thanks for having me on.
3: Have you noticed a fairly major rise in the number of Americans who now carry on a regular basis?
15: Yeah, well, we just did a survey. McLaughlin and Associates did a survey for us because, you know, one of the issues is we know how many people have concealed carry permits. It's about 21 million Americans across the country. But as you mentioned, there are 29 constitutional carry states where it's not necessary for people to carry. And so we wanted to try to get a handle on how many people are actually carrying in those states in particular. And what we found is that our survey just looked at general election voters. General election voters, about 20% of them across the country have a concealed carry permit. That's much higher. That's about twice the rate, actually, of non-voters. But what you find is that for constitutional carry states, there's about 34% of adults say they carry at least some of the time. About half of those say that they carry all or most of the time, and the other half say sometimes or rarely. And overall, the rate that people are carrying is higher. I mean, across all the countries, all the states, when you're looking at constitutional carry, people have a permit or not, you're talking about almost 30% of adults that are carrying, and for the general election voters. And that's up about 5 percentage points from what our survey showed 2 years ago.
3: Now, John, Dr. John Lott is my guest, and he serves as the founder of the Crime Prevention Research Center. I serve uncompensated on the board of directors of that center, so I have a dog in the fight. But tell me this. What does that tell you? I know that most of the time, as an economist, you focus just on the numbers and the data. But what does it tell you about what Americans are doing and what they are responding to that so many of them are carrying on a regular basis?
15: Well, I think we saw a major change around COVID. I think when COVID happened, you had about half the states actually stop for some period of time issuing permits. At the time, a lot of people were very concerned about the surge in violent crime that we had at that time. And so there was pressure on the states that said, look, if you're not going to go and give out permits when people need these, you know, you have to let us carry without having to go through a permitting process. And so I think a lot of the move in the states the last 4 or 5 years has been because of the reaction that you had to COVID. But, you know, there have basically been two big beneficiaries of this change. One has been women, for example, who may be stalked or threatened. You know, you go across the states, it may take 45 days or 60 days or 90 days to go and get the permit. If a woman's being stalked or threatened, she may not have 90 days or even 45 days to wait. She may need protection right away, and constitutional carry allows her to have that. The other group of people that seem to have benefited a lot are people who are relatively poor. I was just talking to a woman the other day who, single mom, had lived in a dangerous part of town, was trying to put herself through law school, so she had like almost no money coming in, and she couldn't afford the cost of a permit. And so she lives in Utah, and it's a constitutional carry state. And when she faced multiple threats over time, she was able to go and protect herself and her young daughter with a gun that she was able to legally carry because of constitutional carry. So I think those have been some of the reasons why we've been seeing the change. But the other big thing is just during the Biden administration, we had the largest percentage increase in total violent crime that we've ever seen since the Bureau of Justice Statistics started recording the numbers. Over those 4 years, there was a 59% increase in overall violent crime. I think this last year, we saw a big drop, and those numbers will become clearer in September. But murder is one thing that we already have a pretty good handle on, and it looks like we have the lowest recorded murder rate last year that we've ever recorded. The lowest previous, they've been recording murder data since 1900. So it's like 126 years that we have this data. And the lowest previous murder rate that we'd recorded over those 126 years was 4.5 per 100,000. And it looks like this last year it went down below 4 per 100,000. So at the same time, we have this huge increase in the number of people who are carrying. We're going to, I believe, see a record low murder rate and very huge drops in other violent crime categories.
3: Hey, John, I'm up against the clock, but very quickly, can you describe the results you got for Black Americans who are 11% of likely voters? But when it comes to carrying a concealed weapon legally, what do they amount to?
15: Right. So both Black and Hispanics are overrepresented as far as their share of those who carry. They make up 11% of likely voters, but about 16% of all those who carry all or most of the time. It's even more lopsided for Hispanics. They also make about 11% of likely voters, but they make up about 19% of those who carry all or most of the time.
3: Yeah, and that's actually very, very refreshing. That's Dr. John Lott. Dr. Lott, thank you very much. He's the founder of the Crime Prevention Research Center. And as I said, I serve uncompensated on the board of directors of that group because I think it's a good group. By the way, I've got a question for you. What would happen if you got sick while you're traveling this summer? Whether you're flying around America, taking a road trip, or just heading out with the family locally, the last thing you want to do is be away from home without the medications that you rely on. And that's why it makes sense to be prepared before you travel. 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

0: If you don't want to talk but want to be heard, email Lars at talk@larslarson.com. He actually will read it. Now, here's Lars Larson.
1: Were you horrified as you saw it unfold?
2: I wasn't horrified, I was frightened. Because I had never, ever seen Joe like that.
3: That is the lady who calls herself Dr. Jill Biden. She's not a medical doctor. She's a doctor of English literature. But she was, for a time, the first lady of the United States because of the flawed and fraudulent election that made her husband, Joe Biden, the mentally incompetent Joe Biden, sit in the Oval Office for 4 years wondering what was going to be served for ice cream that afternoon. But now, bizarrely, the former first lady, Dr. Jill Biden, is traveling around to all the legacy media, and she's making claims that even the Democrats are having a tough time believing. And I wanted to dig into that by playing a couple of the sound bites from some of the interviews she's doing. And frankly, I want to fault the mainstream media. If Dr. Jill Biden wants to do an interview because she's pimping her book, okay, lots and lots of people do that. Conservatives do that. Liberals do that. People on the right and the left do that. That's fine. You can pimp a book. Fortunately, I've never done a book, so I don't have to go out and pimp the book. But Dr. Jill Biden is out there going to all the legacy media, and she's telling brand new lies, and I want to call them out because she is fair game because she was involved in politics. She was married to a man who called himself president of the United States for 4 years. He did fail mentally. And then Jill Biden has got this crazy mixed up story that in June of 2024, 2 years ago, that as they were watching a debate in which Donald Trump was debating Joe Biden, and it was very clear that Joe Biden was not all there mentally. Take a listen to what Jill Biden concluded as she was watching that television program.
2: Before or since? Never.
1: Or since?
2: Yes.
1: Or You've since? Never seen him like
2: Never.
1: That.
2: No.
1: What happened?
2: I don't know what happened. I mean, as I watched it, I thought, oh my God, he's having a stroke.
3: Now, hold on a second. She's sitting in the audience. She's watching her husband that she's been married to for decades. And she concludes, my husband is having a stroke. Now, did she immediately say to his members, his campaign staff, because he was at that point, June of 24, still campaigning to be reelected as president of the United States? Did she say, you have to stop this debate immediately? My husband is having a stroke. We need to take him immediately to a hospital and get him some medical care. If he's having a stroke, one of the things that all of us understand, the faster you get to a doctor, the faster you get under some kind of medical care, they may be able to keep the stroke from having the devastating effects that it has. Did she do that? No, she didn't. And I would fault all the reporters who've had the chance to talk to her. And I understand that Dr. Jill Biden is only giving interviews to people who are viewed as friendly reporters, which means they won't ask the freaking obvious question. If you think your husband is having a stroke during the debate, even if you waited for the end of the debate, wouldn't your next stop be a hospital to have your husband checked out to see whether or not he actually did have a stroke and get him some medical care? Do you know where Dr. Jill Biden took Joe Biden next? She took him to a Waffle House in Atlanta. And what for? She went to a Waffle House so Joe could shake hands with, grip, and grin for the media. Then they went to a campaign rally. And on the rally stage, she talked about how he'd done such a good job. He'd answered all of the questions. Take a listen to her talk about whether or not she believes her husband suffered any kind of cognitive decline while he was president of the United States.
1: Did you ever see signs that he was falling into cognitive decline?
2: No.
1: No.
2: No.
1: Truly.
2: No.
3: Truly, no. I never saw any sign of cognitive decline. And yet, in these interviews, she's trying to explain Joe Biden's absolutely pathetic performance on the debate stage. And it was that debate in June where at one point Donald Trump looked at the moderator after Joe Biden had made a couple of comments and he said, I have no idea what he just said. And I'm pretty sure he has no idea what he just said. But I want to play a series of sound bites for you from the couple of years during Joe Biden's presidency, and then compare that to the statement by Jill Biden that she never, ever saw any kind of mental decline on the part of her husband. Take a listen.
4: Used to make beer brewed here. It is used to make the brew beer here in this defiant. Oh, Earth Rider, thanks for the Great Lakes.
5: They want to think to take on government if we get out of line, which they're talking again about. And that's him lying around.
6: He knows so long as he was denied.
4: And here it is today, is Hirsch Goldberg Poland, and there's still... He is not here with us, but he's still being held by Hamas.
7: We're able to make every single solitary person eligible for what I've been able to do with the dealing with everything we have to do with. Look, if we finally beat Medicare.
8: Thank you, President Biden.
3: Yeah, we finally beat Medicare. Now, if you could translate any of that. Just understand what I'm saying. You say, well, it's not nice to make fun of this guy. This guy ran for president of the United States by September of the first year that he spent in office, 2021. There are Democrats who now say that when they went to the White House to visit President Biden at the time, that they already saw that he was in mental decline. And then his staff began to protect him by not having anything scheduled before about 10 o'clock in the morning, not having anything scheduled after 4 o'clock in the afternoon. They were constantly making excuses about why Joe Biden, even during the days where whatever they juiced him up with, he was barely able to put sentences together. And yet somehow that was exactly what they did. They closed ranks around him and they tried to shield him from the public. And his own wife is trying to maintain this fiction today that she never saw any of this decline in him at all. I mean, she must be the most obtuse human being on planet Earth. And as one of my loyal Lars listeners, Gail McDaniel, wrote in by email, Lars, what do you do if you suspect somebody is having a stroke? One, call 911. Two, make them comfortable. Three, take them to a pancake house. Or four, all of the above. Dr. Jill Biden chose C, which means she really didn't suspect that her husband was having a stroke, or she was trying to kill him. Yeah, I think very well said. By the way, welcome back to the Lars Larson Show. 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
1: Welcome back to the program. It's a pleasure to be with you. I'll be glad to get to your phone calls and emails in a moment at 866-HEY-LARS. That's 866-439-5277. And as always, naysayers go to the head of the line. Let me talk about the state of Maryland. 17 elected county sheriffs in Maryland are suing their own state, and the feds are watching this one closely. Is Maryland's sanctuary law forcing their local cops, the ones that answer directly to voters, unlike police chiefs, are they forcing those sheriffs to commit a federal crime? Mateo Ferrero serves as counsel of record for the group called the Federation for American Immigration Reform. We love fair in this Maryland lawsuit. Mateo, welcome back to the program.
2: Hi, Lars. Thank you for having me on.
1: So if I've misdescribed this or inaccurately described it, please correct this. But what situation do these sheriffs find themselves in? Are they being forced by state law to violate federal law in the conduct of their duties?
2: Yes, that's exactly right, Lars. Back in April, the Maryland General Assembly passed emergency legislation, so-called the Community Trust Act, that essentially turns Maryland into an ultra-sanctuary state. And just over a week ago, Maryland's Governor Wes Moore announced that he was going to allow that legislation to go into effect without his veto. So last week, we at FAIR decided to stand with 17 of the 24 Maryland county sheriffs. That's roughly three quarters of the county sheriffs in the state, against this egregiously unconstitutional law that puts the people of the state in dire public safety threat.
1: Okay, so in practical terms, the sheriffs are being told if you take somebody into custody and they appear to be in the country illegally, you're not able to act by contacting ICE or CBP and having them removed. Is that it?
2: Yes, that's exactly right. And actually, the law goes even further than that. Not only does it prevent sheriffs and their deputies and correctional staff from notifying federal immigration authorities that an individual is in custody or from transferring those individuals to immigration authorities, it actually prohibits sheriffs and their deputies and their staff from detaining or prolonging the detention of an individual for the purpose of investigating their citizenship or immigration status or on the suspicion that, you know, they may be in the country illegally. So it actually requires them to take affirmative acts to obstruct federal immigration authorities and to harbor or shield criminal illegal aliens, which, as you and your listeners may know, is actually a federal crime. So in our lawsuit, we are saying that this law places the sheriffs in a completely impossible dilemma. They either follow Maryland's law, which puts them directly under federal criminal liability, or they defy the Maryland law and open themselves up to civil enforcement action by the Maryland Attorney General, and even worse, to potential lawsuits from private individuals and, you know, activist organizations who, you know, subscribe to the anti-borders agenda. So it's an impossible situation.
1: It is, but Mateo, tell me, how do you advise a client like that? You can't not follow the state law, but you also can't follow the state law. So in the meantime, while we're waiting for the courts to look at the lawsuit, what are you telling the clients to do?
2: Well, we advised our clients particularly to file the action that we did as immediately as possible. And we advise them, and this is the course we're going to be taking in the coming days, to file for a preliminary injunction from the federal court in Maryland to stop the enforcement of this law pending, you know, a decision by the court on the merits. And that would provide substantial relief to our clients keep the status quo of allowing them to cooperate with federal immigration authorities as they have done for many, many years.
1: Yeah, because it sounds like you're damned if you do and damned if you don't. And would this same kind of approach work in all the other sanctuary states where they've passed sanctuary laws and they've said to the sheriff or the police, don't cooperate, don't help them find people who are in the country illegally, even the ones that have committed other crimes?
2: Yes, certainly. That has been an issue that's been litigated in lawsuits that have cropped up, particularly on this issue. And certainly in our case in Maryland, that's exactly what we're pressing. And, you know, we're urging the court to acknowledge and to adjudicate this case, saying, hey, this dilemma is actually, you know, the exact kind of harm that the U.S. Constitution under the Supremacy Clause was designed to prevent. And so any law that conflicts with, you know, with federal immigration mandates is preempted under the Constitution. And that's our essential legal theory in our lawsuit.
1: Okay, so tell me this. Has the state of Maryland had any kind of statement since, if they've said, well, but, you know, we understand that we're putting the sheriff in a position where he or she will be violating federal law by harboring an illegal alien, but here's our answer. What answer do they offer up, if any?
2: So they haven't made any official appearance or response in our particular lawsuit, but you know, the governor has made statements, public statements to the press that he acknowledges that the law that the General Assembly passed had serious implementation concerns. Well, our response, which we highlighted in our press conference last week with our sheriffs, was, well, you know, if the governor thought that this law had implementation concerns, then his clear answer to that should have been to veto the law. And instead, he chose to align on political grounds with the people in the legislature and in defiance of public safety and just allowed the law to pass. And so that's exactly why we brought this lawsuit.
1: I'm talking to Mateo Ferrero from Federation for American Immigration Reform. One of the things, and I'll say this in closing because we're up against the clock, but Mateo, I'm not a lawyer, but my understanding from other lawyers, if a sheriff or a police chief in America has a foreign national in custody, they're absolutely already obligated to notify that person. By the way, you can be in contact with your local consulate from whatever country you're in. So if the state of Maryland is not identifying people who are foreign nationals in their custody and then affording them contact with, say, the Mexican consulate or the Colombian consulate or the, you know, Haitian consulate, they're already violating the rights of these people. And I think setting themselves up for possible legal action if they don't do the right thing. That's Mateo Ferrero, who's with FAIR, the Federation for American Immigration Reform. Mateo, thanks so much for the time. By the way, think about this. You're at work, your phone rings. It has your kid's number, and it's your kid's voice, panicked, saying he's been in an accident, he needs money, and he needs it wired right now. 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
11: From ABC News, I'm Chuck Sievertson. Don't count on cheaper driving, says one expert. Gasoline prices were coming down recently after reports of progress in U.S.-Iran negotiations. Patrick DeHaan, Gas Buddy analyst, says those dips could be short-lived.
12: The national average we still anticipate could be $4.80 a gallon over the course of this summer. So while we've gotten a little bit of a two-week break from high prices, we could go right back up. And it's still not impossible that later this summer, even ahead of July 4, that we could see the national average pressing $5 a gallon.
11: He couldn't care less if Iran resumes talks with the U.S. after cutting them off earlier today, says President Trump. But he was also busy on the phone today about it. At the White House, ABC's Rachel Scott.
13: ABC News has learned the president did get on the phone with Israeli Prime Minister Benjamin Netanyahu to try to halt the bombing in southern Lebanon, to keep the Iranians at the negotiating table. Netanyahu insists Israel will not leave southern Lebanon. The president telling our John Carl, there was a little glitch today, but I turned that one around very quickly.
11: Trump also said that in a phone call with Hezbollah, the Iran-backed militants agreed to stop attacks on Israel. Justice Department says it will abide by a federal judge's temporary freezing of the Trump administration's special $1.8 billion fund aimed at paying people claiming they were wronged by the Biden administration. Sources last week said Republican senators expressed strong opposition to the acting attorney general about it, citing the coming November elections. At the Capitol, Missouri Senator Eric Schmidt was asked by ABC's Jay O'Brien.
14: Did it become a distraction up here on Capitol Hill, that fund?
15: I mean, not for me, but I think at this point, like I said...
14: But for some of your colleagues?
15: Maybe, but it doesn't matter anymore. If it was, it isn't anymore, so...
11: The state of Florida suing OpenAI, claiming the company knowingly released and aggressively marketed ChatGPT while concealing serious risks. 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
11: It's a race against time to locate the last two missing villagers inside that cave in Laos where they have been missing for over a week. ABC's Britt Clennett with details.
18: The rescue divers, they're now using ropes, water pumps, and 3D mapping and trying to rappel down and reach the remaining two men who they believe might just be trapped in a chamber deep inside that cave. And just a little earlier, the coordinator saying that they're now hearing the sound of knocking.
11: A setback for the defense in the case against Charlie Kirk's accused killer after a judge ruled the public will have access to a preliminary hearing for suspected shooter Tyler Robinson. Defense attorneys wanted the judge to keep the public and the media out, but according to ABC News legal analyst and trial attorney Brian Buckmeyer, the public had a right to watch the justice system at work.
19: Charlie Kirk was a major figure in American politics, regardless of how you felt where he landed on issues. And I think the judge saw that and said, this is a type of case where the public is going to demand transparency and the